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1: Game and how you threw a couple of bad passes. I mean, it's got to be really tough mentally for a young quarterback like that, but I thought he's handled it overall fine. It's just that, you know, how many more press conferences can you do about the throws you missed? You know what I mean?
2: Yeah, for sure. Matthew Collar joining us talking Vikings. Check out his Substack, purpleinsider.football. I'm Mike Wickett here on Westwood One Sports. All right, so JJ's out. It's Kyler. Are fans excited for that? Because all I hear coming out of camp and I watch your stuff is how bad McCarthy was, but I don't hear people genuinely excited that Kyler Murray is the starter.
1: Yeah, and I think that if we were in East Rutherford and we were talking about the New York Jets or some team that has not had a good quarterback in a long time, they'd probably be really excited to see Kyler Murray play and excited to see what he looks like at practice. But you have to understand, like, Vikings fans have just dealt with this so many times. It was Randall Cunningham and Jeff George and old Brett Favre and Case Keenum and Sam Bradford and Sam Darnold. And so it's always someone else's quarterback. It's always the hope and the dream of a reclamation project and never the, hey, it's Drake May, who's like instantly amazing and you can have him for 15 years, right? So I think there's a lot of hesitancy to buy into Kyler Murray because this road usually ends kind of the way it did with Sam Darnold, where, yeah, that was a really fun season and it didn't matter at all in the playoffs because they just didn't have enough. So I think that there's a lot of malaise a little bit with the fan base right now. But I also think that when you look around at this offense, the offensive line's been together and they have some really good players up there. They have done a lot to improve their run game. They have one of the top five receivers in the NFL, if not number one. They brought in Juwan Jennings, who has been really good at camp, I think, and has added a different element to this team. They do have a coach who just 2 years ago was coach of the year and elevated Sam Darnold's performance. I mean, there's a lot here. Oh, by the way, the best defensive coordinator in the NFL. I mean, there's a lot here. So for Kyler Murray, he has never in his life had a team around him like this, an organization like this. And I think it's probably going to show when he gets out there and people see him actually perform. Because unless you're one of the handful of fans who has visited training camp and watched him practice, which is nothing like watching him actually play, I mean, how excited can you really get about camp reports that he looks pretty decent, right? I mean, so I think they play the Packers and Bears to start the season. So if you go out and beat the Packers and Bears, Vikings fans will be in. They get as jazzed up as anyone when, you know, the energy starts to grow for a good season. But at this moment, I think you don't really feel that because people have to see Kyler perform to believe it.
2: Meanwhile, on the flip, if you lose to the Packers and Bears, will they be screaming for Carson Wentz? Will they say, all right, season's over, let's bring back JJ?
1: Yeah, that's something I've definitely thought of, is there probably would be a point in the season if you were 1-5 or something like that where you would just sort of declare the experiment a failure and, you know, just go to the young quarterback because you have to. And that season starting out like that with the two NFC North opponents does kind of open the door for, boy, if you have a slow start to the season, the middle section of the schedule gets really hard. They play the Bills, the Lions, the Packers at Lambeau. Like, there's a whole run there. They have to go to Mexico City and play San Francisco. So they really do need a very strong start. And that's where I think the most questioning has happened of Kevin O'Connell about this quarterback competition, where it did become clear pretty fast that Kyler Murray was going to be the starting quarterback. And they continued to give McCarthy a lot of reps. But I think in O'Connell's mind, it's like, well, if this doesn't work out with Kyler, I do need a different option to be able to go to a different lever to pull and try to prepare JJ McCarthy as much as possible. But I mean, when you start to think about the number of scenarios of the way that this could play out and where this could go in the short and long term, I mean, it'll make your head spin. Like, there's a very real possibility that Kyler Murray could win the division with this team and be the quarterback everyone's always talked about his potential. And there's also a possibility that by, like, the time they come out of the bye week, like, they're just going to JJ because it's gone so horribly. Like, that's all in the cards here, potentially. I tend to think, from what I've seen, and they're also their health as a team coming out of training camp, that there's a much better chance it's going to go well for Kyler Murray. But you never really know until they roll the ball out there.
2: Well, Matthew, I will tell

0: You as a guy who has a Green Bay Packers tattoo on my shoulder, I wish you nothing but the worst, but thank you so much for coming on.
1: Well, then you know exactly how this is going to go, too, which is that they get to the playoffs and then some calamity happens. Yeah, exactly.
0: Definitely. Really do appreciate the time, man. You do fantastic work. Love the Substack. Check it out, purpleinsider.substack. Matthew Collar on Twitter, at Matthew Collar. Again, Matthew, thank you for coming on, and I wish your team nothing but the worst.
1: All right. Thanks for having me.
0: Later, brother. That schedule is tough, man. Everybody in the North got a tough schedule. It is brutal. And the Vikings were third in the division. And they open with Green Bay at home. Then they go to Chicago. Then they go to Tampa. Miami is at home. But then they're back on the road at New Orleans before their bye. I mean, optimistically, 2-3? 3-2? Optimistically? You know, if Kyler is no good or... You know, to take some time to get used to playing in the system when the bullets are really flying. That's tough. And then out of the bye, like he mentioned, Indy, at Detroit, Buffalo, at Green Bay, the Niners. I mean, this thing could go awry, like he said, pretty quick, man. They've got a game with New England, at New England. My gosh. Then they've got Detroit. They've got a tough-ass schedule, man. My God. Carolina, at New England, Detroit, Washington. That's the month of December for that team. They got a game at the Jets. Yeah, you know, but I'm high on the Jets. And they end the season with Chicago. Boy, that is a brutal schedule for the Minnesota Vikings. They were 9-8 last year and got rewarded with that. That is tough, brother. Real tough. Coming up, we rank stuff. Our top five list of anything in the world. Could be sports, might not be. And we'll send it off to John Lund after that. That's coming up next here on Westwood One Sports.
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0: The thing about Darius Acuff is we're just scratching the surface with this guy. 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

0: One Sports Night with Mike Wickett.
1: All right. It's time we rank some things. We're going to get out of here. John Lund is coming your way when we are done. We rank stuff every Sunday night. Top five list of whatever we want. We're going to go around the room. Stuart Kovacs, our producer, will hit you up with his list. I'll give you mine. But first, we get a little rank stuff music here as Mondo Hernandez, who was the tallest Latino in all of talk radio, and several weeks ago ranked his top five theme park deaths, which really, when Stuart and I got called into the principal's office for that one, Mondo, that was not good. So let's try not to do anything that morbid this time. What are you ranking, Mondo?
2: Well, I stayed away from the bloodiest.
1: Thank you. Oh, my God.
2: All right, so this week, I feel cheated out of the Iowa State Fair, first off.
1: What do you mean?
2: I was looking at the food and the list. I could have done top 50, I think. I don't know.
1: Man.
2: All right, but for my list, top five, walking away from explosions in movies and television.
1: So this is fake explosions. No one actually.

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1: Hospital blows up.
2: Yeah, so
1: yeah,
2: great.
1: That's good.
2: All right, number three, I have El Mariachi. No, sorry, not El Mariachi. No, it's Desperado. Desperado. This was Antonio Banderas with Selma Hayek. He's on the roof, and there's a huge explosion. And to make this thing big and pop, they try to make the explosion using propane. But the thing is, it blew up so fast and so furious that it made it look cool in slow motion.
1: Okay.
2: All right. Now, in number two, for number two, I have the brothers from Breaking Bad. When they're crossing over the border, they blow up this this van, and it's just epic. Because you don't know the story about these two guys. You just know that they're scary, they're dangerous, and they just blew up this huge van.
1: Was that season three?
2: I want to say season three. That's about right.
1: Yeah, I think that was season three. I got to rewatch Breaking Bad. Damn it, that's a good show.
2: All right, so number one. Now, number one.
1: The greatest movie explosion of all time
2: that actually had to, they had to fix legislation in the state of Texas because of this movie. RoboCop had a massive explosion during the, when he's filling up for gas and he finds one of his, the bad guys that killed him. Spoiler alert.
1: Wait, you just ruined it.
2: The director kept complaining, saying, I want bigger explosion. I want massive. I want bigger, bigger, bigger. So the explosion, Demolition Man, just went overboard and said, fine, forget it. We'll do it. And they did a massive explosion that was just started blowing out windows from nearby businesses. So they had to do some pyrotechnical laws after this happened so it would never happen again.
1: I love that.
2: Yeah. There you
1: That's
2: go.
1: Not bad. Dead or alive, you're coming with me. For the record, if you've never been to Detroit, it does not look like that, okay? It does not. Detroit does not look like what happens in RoboCop. All right, Stuart, what are you ranking today?
3: All right, in honor of Deshaun Watson, I am...
1: Wait.
3: Don't worry.
1: In honor of Deshaun Watson, could go a million ways.
3: It definitely could.
1: What are we
3: could.
1: Doing?
2: Wait, is he okay?
1: Yeah, what happened?
3: I'm ranking the five worst contracts in NFL history.
1: Okay, Deshaun better be at the top of this list.
3: All right, number five is Brock Osweiler. The Texans at the time, this was 2016, they gave him 4 years, $72 million, which, again, probably doesn't seem too bad this day and age, but at that time, that was a lot for a quarterback, and he really did nothing after that Denver Super Bowl run, 16 interceptions to 15 touchdowns.
1: The Brock Ness monster.
3: Yeah, that was pretty bad. Number four, Tua with the Dolphins, signed 4 years, $212 million, $167 million guaranteed. Obviously, he had a really good season, but then after that, he really could never stay healthy, had the concussion issues as well as other injury issues. So he is number four. Number three, Russell Wilson with the Broncos. Obviously, they thought they were getting a franchise quarterback. They traded a lot to get him. 5 years, $242 million. I believe they are finally done with paying that off, or at least almost done. Created $85 million in dead cap space when they eventually got rid of him. Number two, Albert Haynesworth. This was a disastrous one for the Washington Redskins at the time. 7 years, $100 million, $41 million guaranteed. He basically quit, never really did anything on the field after that, so that was a disastrous move for them. And then, yeah, number one, spoiler alert, is Deshaun Watson. 5 years, $230 million, 100% fully guaranteed. He had the suspension, the off-the-field issues, the Achilles injuries, all of that. So he is number one, worst contract in NFL history.
1: Honorable mention goes to Kyler Murray, who we were just talking about our Vikings guy. 5 years, $230 million, $159 guaranteed. And they're paying him to play for the Vikings right now. And Kyler did nothing. I mean, he had that rookie of the year season, and then he got hurt, and it just, they didn't win. I mean, it's a bad organization, but got to put that in there. All right, so we started the show, and we still don't have an update. We'll probably won't know till tomorrow with the awful news that Ashton Jeanty went down with a knee injury today in Vegas. We don't know the severity. It was not a non-contact, so maybe that's good news. If Jeanty is out, the top five running backs to

0: pick up the phone call, pick up the phone and call for in the National Football League if you're the Las Vegas Raiders. All right? These are veterans. These are guys that have been in the league for 3 years or more. Number five, Tony Pollard. Call the Tennessee Titans up. Dude had 1,082 yards last year, 5 touchdowns. The guy's a 1,000-yard bucket every year. Call the Titans about Tony Pollard. Number four, J.K. Dobbins. Probably doesn't happen in the division, but J.K. Dobbins. Listen, when J.K. Dobbins is on the field and healthy, he's a very, very good running back. 5 yards per carry last year before the injury. 5th best in the NFL. He had 772 rushing yards, 4 TDs, got hurt. But they signed him again. It's a crowded backfield in Denver. And again, I don't know if Denver and the Raiders are going to make a deal, but J.K. Dobbins would be one I'd pick up the phone and call. Number three, James Conner. This one seems obvious. There's too many running backs in Arizona. He's the old man. He's 31. Had back-to-back 1,000-yard seasons in 23 and 24, 15 total touchdowns on the ground. They've got a youth movement, hopefully, in Arizona. James Conner would not fit with Jeremiah Love and Algier still young and Trey Benson. Number two, call Tampa Bay about Sean Tucker. This guy is a burner who just can't seem to get a chance. 6.2 yards per carry in 2024. And this offseason, what do the Buccaneers do? They added Kenneth Gainwell behind Bucky Irving, and now Sean Tucker is the third running back in Tampa again. And then the number one option to get the majority of the carries, to be the man behind, now that if GNT is out, is the guy they already have in camp, Mike Washington Jr. Give the rookie the opportunity. Let it be Mike Washington Jr., the rookie out of Arkansas. He's a clone of Darren McFadden and had the highest RAS score in the history of the NFL Combine. The highest RAS in the history of the Combine. Over 2,100 running backs since 1987 have had their RAS. His was the best ever. So give that guy every opportunity to be the man in Vegas. There it is, rank stuff here on Westwood One Sports. I do want to bring this up real quick. We talked about this on the air. I don't know, maybe it was with Will. Stu, you ever been in a fight?
1: No, I have not, actually.
0: Mondo, have you ever been in a fight?
2: Yeah.
0: That's right.
1: All right.
0: Didn't you say your brother made you get into fights or something last week when I asked you this question?
2: Yeah, my cousin, when I was a kid, they used to babysit me, so to spend time or quality time together, he would make me fight his neighbor.
1: That's great.
0: There's a video from Barstool, no surprise. This happened at a White Sox game up in the upper deck, the 500 sections, which, by the way, I have passed out in the upper deck at a White Sox game before, just completely zonked out after too many beers. But there is a massive brawl that went down on the south side of the White Sox stadium. And I'm talking about guys jumping from three rows back with drop kicks, punches being thrown. Of course, we have no idea. Somebody probably said something to try to keep it real or whatever. But there's always a few things that happen in a baseball fight, in a crowd fight. There's always one guy who's getting beat up by six guys, right? There's always that one guy who won't shut his mouth and he's getting pummeled by six guys. There's always, as there is in this fight, there's always the guy who has no shirt on. There's shirtless guy smack dab in the middle of it. Long hair, no shirt, of course. And then there's always, no offense, ladies, a small woman who tries to get in between the 17 idiots who are drunkenly fighting in the stands. I have no idea where security is. You see parents are covering their children. Stop fighting at sporting events. Just stop doing it. Oh, man. All right, today's been fun. We'll do it again coming up next week. Again, my thanks to J.P. Shadrick of the Arizona Cardinals, Justin Penick from Talkin' Giants, the podcast. College football senior writer Bill Bender of the Sporting News, and also thanks to Matthew Collar, our Purple Insider. If you missed anything, there'll be a podcast. You can get it wherever you get your pods. You'll be able to get it on the Westwood One app. John Lund coming up next. Thanks to Mondo and Stu. My name is Mike Wickett. Thanks for hanging out here on Westwood One Sports. Have a good week.
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0: Yes, thanks for joining us. I am back. We were here last night at this exact same time. Johnny Ballgame is out tonight. John Lund with you. Thank you, thank you, thank you for joining us here on Westwood One Sports. However you're listening to the program tonight, could be Sirius XM 375. Could be hundreds and hundreds of radio stations all across North America. And when I say North America, I include our neighbors to the north in Canada, who we always love to hear from. You could be at lots of different places. You could be also at WestwoodOneSports.com. You could be on the Westwood One Sports app. There's lots of different ways, however you are doing it. If I miss the way that you're listening, thank you, thank you, thank you, thank you. We appreciate it. I always open up the phone lines. I'll give you many things compelling to talk about tonight at 310-840-4910. So put that in your phone right now. You're going to use it for all the shows. 310-840-4910 on the Westwood One Sports talk and text line. Stu is here tonight. Peyton is here tonight. Boys, good evening to you. Before we get to the five things you absolutely positively have to know, how you guys doing tonight? Stu, let's start with you. How you doing, man?
1: Everything good? I'm great, yeah. I'm here in Bayonne, New Jersey, home of the New Jersey representative in the Little League World Series, so all vibes are good here in Bayonne.
0: Very, very nice. Peyton, we are working together for the second consecutive night. You probably heard, you're like, oh, Lund's coming in again tonight. Oh,
2: I know.
0: But we were here late night. You had good energy last night. Everything was good. I thought when things went well, right? Last night,
2: oh,
0: yo,
2: it was great. I heard no ball game tonight, and I was a little depressed. And then I read who was coming in to fill his shoes tonight, and it got me all pumped up. So, subbing a Johnny for a John is no big problem at all whatsoever. Yeah.
0: No, and you know what? My grandma called me Johnny. I get called Johnny all the time.
2: That's nice.
0: So Johnny doesn't bother me. John, people can be confused, whatever the case may be. Johnny Ballgame was feeling under the weather, so I will try to fill his shoes tonight. Thank you, thank you, thank you for hanging out with us. It is five things you absolutely positively have to know. At about 20 minutes past the hour, we'll get into this whole Deshaun Watson talk. We did a bit of that last night. There are a couple more layers to it, so we'll give you that, and we definitely want to get your thoughts on it again at 310-840-4910. All right, let's get to the things you absolutely positively have to know so you can be a productive member of society tonight and this morning, Sunday night into Monday morning. The Phillies score 6 in the ninth inning. They beat the Cardinals 6-4. It was a 4-0 game going into the ninth. The Phillies now have won 8 in a row, and here's how Kyle Schwarber ended it.
3: Swing and a fly ball. Center field. Going back is Church. Back toward the wall. It is! The batter's eye, Altas Bernali. Kyle Schwarber has just completed an improbable comeback. A two-run game-winning home run. The Phillies down 4-0. They win it 6-4. It's the first walk-off home run in more than 3 years.
0: We're getting down to it. We're about 30 games out, and I'm starting to get jacked because I'm like most people. Look, I love baseball. I don't think there's anything better in sports, honestly, than going outside, sitting outside. I've lived in San Francisco for years and years and years and done sports radio there, and whether the team is good or bad, this year they happen to be really, really, really, really, really bad. But going to the ballpark, they're getting 35,000, and people go, well, how come 35,000 are still coming out? Because it's amazing, and it's on the water, and you're drinking beers, and you're eating peanuts, and you're eating a dog, and you're walking around, and baseball's awesome because it's outside. Most places, it's outside. But with that home run call, you just start to think, we're getting closer to the playoffs. We're getting closer to, you know, whether it's a 7-gamer or, you know, a sudden death or whatever the case may be in terms of baseball. That was just really cool to hear. Phillies come back. They're red hot. They're within a few in the loss column of the Braves, and this is what we're coming down to. So I don't scream, down the stretch they come. I don't do that until there's maybe 10 games left in the season, but the Phillies are right on the heels of the Braves. Kyle Schwarber ends it in Philly. 6-4, the Phillies win it. Philly has won 8 in a row. This just came across the line here, and I did hear Mike Wickett start his show today with it and end it with it. So there was a lot of speculation. Ashton Jeanty, the second-year running back out of Boise State for the Raiders, was feared to have a torn ACL. And all these reporters, and I don't get it. I've been doing this 30 years, so I'm not doing get-off-my-lawn guy, but a little bit I am. So there's all these people who want to be reporters, and they want to be noticed, and they want to break news, and they want to say stuff. So what they do is they get online, and they're nobodies, but they want to be Schefter, or they want to be Shams, or they want to be Passan, or something like that. So they just put stuff out there. So Ashton Gentry was diving for a ball, couldn't put any weight on one of his legs, and got carted off the field today in Vegas at the Raiders facility inside, which is that synthetic turf because it was too hot outside to be on the grass. And so all these dummies were saying that he had a torn ACL. He does not have a torn ACL. All you have to do, people, is wait for the professionals to do this. So according to Adam Schefter, this just came across about 5 minutes ago, Ashton Gentry, who had to be helped off the practice field today, is believed to have a sprained ankle. The Raiders still unsure how long he'll be out, but it is not considered a long-term injury, and the organization is breathing a sigh of relief. So, if you have Ashton Gentry in your fantasy league, you're okay. If you are a Raiders fan, it's okay. I mean, I really like Mike Washington. I heard Mike Wickett talking about this, the rookie out of Arkansas. I probably wouldn't say he's Darren McFadden. I covered the Raiders and did pre- and post-game for them when they had Darren McFadden. I don't think Mike Washington, just because he's from Arkansas, is Darren McFadden. He's nice, but if you're the Raiders, breathe a sigh of relief because there's been so many injuries. And this is just how it goes. Everybody writes these articles because it's convenient or talks these things on the ESPN talking head shows. Boy, there's been a lot of injuries, hasn't there? There always is. It's called football. It happens all the time. But if you're a Raiders fan, this is very, very good news. Not a torn ACL, not a long-term injury, they're saying. It's a sprained ankle for Ashton Gentry. That, according to one of the professionals, that would be Adam Schefter. Number three, these guys, the Raiders, used to be in the Bay Area. That's where we're going next. 49ers get George Kittle and Christian McCaffrey back on the field. Apparently, the substation is not working hard enough. Here is Christian McCaffrey after practice today. He's more happy about George Kittle coming back than even himself. Here he is.
4: It's unbelievable, man. We've been watching him, just because guys aren't out there practicing, they're still working out. So I've been watching him for the last, four or five weeks, going out there and working out, and he looks incredible. It really is amazing. It's a testament to his work ethic, how much time he puts into recovering. But to come back this fast, there's a difference between coming back quickly and coming back and looking like that. And so it's amazing, man. When 85's on the field, when he's in shoulder pads and a helmet, everybody on the team feels it.
0: Yeah, and Chris McCaffrey also said today that his absence, I guess I would call it, was greatly exaggerated by the media. But you got to think to yourself, like, when Christian McCaffrey's off the field for a week, you just get nervous about it. But he is 30 years old. He basically said that was a planned thing. It wasn't an injury. It wasn't even the tightness that the 49ers said it was. It was just planned that during camp at one point he was going to take a week off. So Christian McCaffrey, again, whether you're a 49ers fan or a fantasy football person, Christian McCaffrey is fine, and George Kittle was activated off the PUP list, the physically unable to perform list, which would have taken him out the first four games of the year had he been on there at the beginning of the year. And now it doesn't mean that he's going to play in that first game. It just means he can start practicing and they can make a decision on him. And George Kittle was back in pads today in Santa Clara, California. Number two on the list, and we're going to get into this later as well. We talked a bit about it last night. John Gruden did a game last night between the Buccaneers and the Kansas City Chiefs, and he did it on the Buck side of the microphones. And I'm going to play this real quick, and then I want to give you a thought. But here is John Gruden with Rondé Barber as they're getting ready for the Chiefs and the Bucks last night.
5: Just the backup, I want to reiterate that Chris Myers will be back next week, but I'm really fired up.
6: This is going to be one heck of a game. Chris is doing some other work for another network, but I needed a guy to sit next to me that knows football, and there's no better man that is a Ring of Honor winner, a Super Bowl champion, and the most winningest coach in Bucs history. So, John, you've had a lot of quarterbacks in your career. We get to see Baker Mayfield tonight. What do you love about this kid?
7: I love a quarterback that can make plays with his arm. He can beat you with his legs, his mind. But when you watch the film, Baker Mayfield can beat you with his heart, man. A couple years ago, third and long, backed up late in the game. Division titles on the line. Look at him take off and sell out for the Tampa Bay Buccaneers. This is stuff you can't coach. That's the winning edge of Baker Mayfield.
0: I just love hearing Gruden, man. The enthusiasm of the game, the knowledge of the game. You know, I realize that everybody doesn't love everybody when it comes to broadcasters. And to be completely honest with you, I've never watched a game at the NFL level or college level when they're the national games. It's different with your local broadcasters for baseball or your local broadcasters for the NBA. You may like them, you may not, whatever the case may be. But most of the games, obviously, are not your hometown when it comes to college or pro football. And, you know, I realize that John Gruden's in a battle, in a lawsuit with the NFL and those kind of things, but that should not preclude him from broadcasting NFL games. And, you know, when you hear things like CBS might dump Tony Robo because of this DUI or whatever they're calling it, driving under the influence or whatever they call it, OWI in Wisconsin, whatever the letters are, why not John Gruden? Why isn't John Gruden going to replace Tony Romo? Why isn't John Gruden on some? Because to me, and again, I'm not going to watch a game because of John Gruden, but you can hear, just hear the enthusiasm in his voice. You know he's prepared. You know he loves the game. You know the enthusiasm of it. You know, I was at a national championship game in, covering college football years ago, and I knew John Gruden a little bit because I did pre and post game for the Raiders, and I tapped John on the shoulder to say hi to him. Man, he turned around and acted like you were his best friend, and he was so jacked up to call the game. Like, he grabbed my shoulder, and I thought he was going to rip it from the socket. I mean, that's how enthused he was about just calling a game. I mean, and I just, I hear him, and I heard those, some highlights from the game last night, and I was like, well, why isn't he calling games? You know, I know he probably wants to coach some more. He's always said that, but why isn't he calling games? I know he's working, I think he's working for Barstool still, and he's, you know, making the circuit, doing this, that, or the other, and he's opening up boxes from his house from college programs, and it's all cool and it's all good, but he needs to be back in the booth. That's just my opinion. 310-840-4910. And finally, number one, the five things you absolutely positively got to know right now. Remember last night, Deshaun Watson, we're going to remind you of this in mere moments. But Deshaun Watson was talking about getting booed last night and didn't really handle it in the best way. Again, we'll talk about it in mere moments. But here is Todd Monken, the head coach of the Browns, with a pretty good retort when asked, what do you got to do to not get booed? Here's what the head coach of the Browns said.
8: My reaction was a young man who's worked awfully hard to get back to where he is now. And he wants to, in the worst way, play winning football for the Browns organization and the fans. And it didn't go as we had hoped, or he did, I'm sure. And I think we have to be a little bit careful of judging someone right after going out there to play, feeling like he's put in the work, and then to not perform as well as he would have wanted. And like I said, we all want to be appreciated. And he spoke from the heart, and I don't ever blame someone that speaks from the heart. And then someone would say, well, do you feel like he doesn't have confidence? I don't see that. I don't see that every day. I see a young man that has confidence, and he wanted to perform in the worst way at a high level.
0: Todd Monken must yell at his team a lot, or he just has laryngitis just because that's the way he talks. I'm not really sure. But we're going to get more into this conversation and something Todd Monken said right after the game. Basically, he said, play better, you won't get booed. So we'll play that for you. And then the thing that is making the rounds, and lots of people have an opinion on it. We talked about it a little bit last night, but it has a little bit more legs. So we're going to talk about it as well. If you did not hear how Deshaun Watson reacted to being booed because he went 5 of 12 with an interception, and basically I think the whole thing encapsulates what he's done as a member of the Browns and what type of person he is, and I think it's all these things. And I think he has it a little bit wrong, and there was one thing he could have done to make things really, really easy on himself. So we'll do that coming up next. We want to get your thoughts. Anything there that you heard that you're overly compelled by, give me a call. Remember, the host isn't always right. You can jump in. We're not going to argue like cats and dogs. We're not going to go crazy. You make a point, I make a point. We're going to have a bunch of fun. You can always call and tell me how right I am, but how fun is that? 310-840-4910. Give me your thoughts on that. That is the Westwood One Sports Talk and Text Line, and you can always hit me up 24/7, 365 at John Lund Radio. Let's get into the John Watson stuff. 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
1: What's happening? Thanks for joining us. Very appreciative of your attendance tonight. John Lund in for Johnny Ballgame on a Sunday night / Monday morning. Thanks for joining us. We appreciate it. We're going to get into some Deshaun Watson here. So just give me a bunch of people around the lines, and I love it. 310-840-4910. I told you to call the show. You've called the show, so I'm going to get you on the show. There's a bunch of people waiting. Give me about 5 minutes here, and then we'll start hitting the lines, because whatever you want to talk about is great. I'll jump on it. You are more than welcome to speak your mind on anything. That's how this show works when we do the late-night version of Sports Night here on Westwood One Sports and Westwood One Sports app. But let me get through a little Deshaun Watson stuff here. So this has sparked probably most of social media over the weekend, a ton of NFL games. Ashton Jeanty gets hurt. If you didn't know, he sprained his ankle. It's not an ACL injury, so that is good news. A bunch of baseball stuff. The Phillies won. By the way, I said 8. It's 9 in a row for the Phillies. So there's a bunch of different stuff going on. But let me get this Deshaun Watson thing out, because it's probably the number one story going on right now. So the Browns have a quarterback competition. And I'm going to be 100% honest with you, like I always am. I don't think it matters who's the quarterback. I don't think it matters if it's Shedeur Sanders, Dylan Gabriel, Brian Sipe, Bernie Kosar, Tim Couch, Johnny Manziel, Brandon Whedon. Like, I can go on down the line. All right. It doesn't matter. They're not going to be very good, and they're probably going to be looking for a quarterback in 2027. It's what I'm thinking about here is Deshaun Watson, who, not a very good guy, leaves Houston. Cleveland has to give up 3 first-round picks. They have to guarantee $230 million to Deshaun Watson. Here's a going to be 31-year-old man in September who should know better. He's been a quarterback for a long, long time, not for small organizations. He was there at Clemson, got a lot of publicity there, goes to the Houston Texans, looks like he's one of the best young quarterbacks in the game, gets in trouble off the field. I'm sure you know what it's all about. And then when he's not injured, has completely forgotten how to play the position of quarterback. So Cleveland Browns fans, as you can imagine, if you were one, imagine being the worst quarterback situation in the history of the game. I can read them all off, and I know that your team may have had issues as well, but nothing is close to what Browns fans have endured over years and years and years of failure at the position. And it's not like they haven't taken a bunch of guys in the first round. They have Brady Quinn. It's just on and on and on and on and on. They had Baker Mayfield. Baker would have been pretty good, but they let him go too. So even when they had somebody that could end this terrible streak of quarterbacks, and hasn't been able to be done. So I'm going to speak for Browns fans. They're very, very frustrated. So Deshaun Watson is frustrated as well. He just played a bad preseason game. He hasn't been healthy. He gets healthy, and then he's asked about being booed because the fans booed him because he played poorly in a preseason game. And this is how Deshaun Watson reacted at the podium on Friday night.
2: Man, I didn't have no reaction. I think the biggest thing is, I think you guys know too, and I think the whole world knows, it has nothing to do about the performance. It's a little bit personal than that. So I think that's it's a disrespectful thing. I'm going to keep whatever I feel with me and my family internally on how I feel about that. Just move on.
3: But don't you think, Deshaun, that winning and playing better would eliminate some of that booing?
2: Last time I played on this field, I tore my Achilles. And that same fan base, they cheered when I got hurt. So does that have to do with anything about performance? When a person get hurt, especially for your own city, and they cheer,
3: doesn't that make you regret coming here?
2: No, I don't regret anything in my life. You know, I think the Lord put me through situations for a reason, so I don't regret anything at all. But, you know, I had different thoughts on how it was going to be, but, you know, it is what it is. Sometimes, you know, the tables turn, and I'm patient enough because I'm a child of God to, you know, wait for that time to change. So I'm not tripping on it.
1: I don't know how a guy who's been through as much as he's been through, and I'm sure has been coached from a standpoint of public relations, 31 years old, you've been in the league a long time, you played at Clemson, so it's not like you just came out of nowhere. The correct answer would have been, if he was on a game show, we would have had a buzzer a long time ago. You're a quarterback. You're supposed to take responsibility for all these things. So the first thing you hear is, the answer is how you react to getting booed. I understand their frustration. I haven't been healthy enough. I haven't been effective enough. I need to be better. The whole team needs to be better. I'm a leader of this team. That's what leaders do. Quarterbacks are leaders. You're not the right tackle, the left tackle, the defensive tackle. You're not a corner. You're not a safety. You're not a receiver. And those positions need to be leaders as well. But the quarterback leads the whole team. When a team acquires you, they acquire not only the quarterback, but they acquire the person. And they hope that you can be a face of a franchise. And after being booed at nearly 31 years old, that's not what you say. You don't rip the fan base who thought you were going to be the savior, and you've basically stolen all this money. And by the way, they can't get rid of you, because if they got rid of you right now, it's $40 million this year. Then after that, it's another $35 million. Then after that, it's another $50 million. So the franchise is going to eat yum, yum, yum, yum, yum, salt, pepper, knife, fork, about $130 million if they cut you right now. But there's a lot of people out there. I heard Daniel Jeremiah talk about it today. Like, they just got to cut him after that kind of a thing. I don't know that they're going to do that. I don't know that the Browns are going to do that. Maybe what they'll do is just what Houston did. The last year that Deshaun Watson was in Houston, he didn't play because he had all those things going off the field, and they just sat him. He was healthy, but they just are like, yeah, just stay away from the organization. We'll try to figure something out. Cleveland was so desperate to get a quarterback, they give up the first-round picks, and they give him the guaranteed contract, and et cetera, et cetera. And he goes on to Cleveland. Now, he's been injured. He can't help that. I'm not behind people cheering a guy when he gets injured. I understand that part of his frustration, but the correct answer is really easy. I'm the quarterback. I understand the frustration. I'd boo me too. You know, those are the type of things you say, and you can get the people on your side. It's really not that difficult. And we're getting to the point, or we're way past the point when it comes to Cleveland. It's a talent versus tolerant thing. He no longer has the talent for them to tolerate him, but they're in a financial bind, and I'm not sure they can cut him right now. And even if they cut him after next year, which a lot of people think they're going to, because then the contract ends, they're still going to owe him about $86 million on the cap. They don't owe him financially that money, but $86 million on the cap. It's turning into the worst contract in history, not only for the player, not only for the injuries, but the person that he is. I don't regret anything. Really? You don't? No, it's not performance related. It is. As people in this country, and this is not only sports related, if you're really, really good at what you do, we turn our heads at a lot of things. We can rationalize it as fans. I've gotten a lot of tweets at John Lund Radio. You know, I bought the jersey. I was all in. All these kind of things. If Browns fans looked the other way, they were that desperate. And you've been that bad. And then to say something like that after the game is like, how tone deaf can you be? Anyway. There's my rant, 310-840-4910, 310-840-4910. So you can add that to the list of things that you would like to discuss, whether you agree or disagree with me. Again, 310-840-4910 at John Lund Radio, 24/7, 365. All right, let's get out to the lines. I told you to call. You called. Thank you. Let's go to Louie up first in Columbus, Ohio, the home of the Ohio State University. Hi, Louie. Welcome.
4: Hey, thanks for taking my call, John. I really enjoy your guys' show. It doesn't matter what night it is. You guys are really good. I especially love the fact that I get to listen to NFL games on your network as well. I'm going to go off the page for a minute. I'll get back to Deshaun in a minute.
1: No, go right ahead. You're good.
4: Coming up, NFC, AFC, winners, Super Bowl, contenders, if you will. Predictions will be the Rams versus the Lions for the NFC Championship. The AFC will be the Bills versus the Jaguars. We'll switch gears to college football. Oregon versus Notre Dame. We'll go to baseball real quickly. The Cubs coming out of the NL, probably beating the Milwaukee Brewers. Somebody's going to beat the Dodgers. This contract nonsense that's going to bite them this year. Somehow, some way, it's going to happen. The AL, Tampa Bay looks to be really good. Maybe Houston might be a sleeper. Don't know, but I'd go with the Rays. And then getting back to Deshaun, well, as you stated, he was good in Houston. He's had problems. It's hard to find his footing. It's really difficult to find your footing in Cleveland. However, the Lions are probably in the same boat as Cleveland because I'm 60 years old. Neither one's gone to a Super Bowl in my lifetime. But I'm going to take your retort, if you will, off the radio, and you guys have a great night.
1: Thank you. You too. I liked that he just went, what do you guys think of that? Like, he just called his shot on everything. And then at some point, he'll call back if he's right. He probably won't if he's wrong. But, I mean, the fact that he's like, Lions, and yeah, I think the Lions are going to be a team that bounces back this year. I'm down with that. We were talking baseball last night a little bit as we get closer and closer to the playoffs. the Brewers are playing great. And when you've got Mizorowski in a big game, like, what is he, 1.68 ERA or something? I'm doing that off the top of my head. I'm not sure if that's exactly right, but he's just been ridiculous. He's going to win the Cy Young in a year where there's been a ton of really, really good National League starters. And you could even say Mason Miller, who's been so dominant, he's not going to win the Cy Young as a closer, but still, there's been so many really good pitchers, but Mizorowski's really stood out. Look, I never count out the Dodgers just because it's just a matter of health with them. Like, is Ohtani going to pitch again? I know Yamamoto's there. Is Snell going to be healthy? Is Glasnow going to be healthy? Like, who's going to be healthy? You know, they've done it so many times. They've done it two times in a row. The Brewers have beat the Dodgers in the season series, but what does that mean come playoff time? I think there's a few teams. I think the Phillies showed today. They've won 9 in a row now. They're going to be messed with. The Braves are always right there. The Cubs are really good. They scored 19 runs today in Seattle. I think the National League, I'm not going to call it wide open because the Dodgers are the Dodgers, but I think it's going to be a tougher path if the Dodgers win it than it's been in a long time. So anyway, that opens you up at 310-840-4910. Let's go out to Chicago. Is Ralph still on the line? Ralph, let's go. Oh, Raphael, sorry. Is it Raphael, our friend, who we haven't heard from in weeks?
5: Indeed.
1: Raphael, is it you? Is it you? Hi, Raphael.
6: Hello, John Lund, it is.
1: What's going on, dude? We haven't heard from you in forever, man.
6: Yeah, well, nah, I've had some, you know, things are going on.
1: Yeah, you got stuff to do. I understand, man. Yeah, what's on your mind?
6: I was having this argument with some, I can't remember who, but I was thinking, wouldn't it be nice if, because I'm in school and all that, if, like, the NFL was in the summer?
1: Oh, yeah. And then you didn't have to, yeah, because you're in school now? Yeah, that's kind of a bummer. I never thought of it like that.
6: This would be something to look forward to the school year. Anyways, but that's all I wanted to mention about this. And I was just really interested in this topic in the NFL. I remember a couple of years ago, the commissioner of the NFL, Roger Goodell, he said that he, there's a chance that he might be, he might add some expansion teams, which I thought would be so cool. But I just want to know, what are your thoughts on these expansion teams?
1: Raphael, I know they want to expand into Europe. He's talked about that a lot of times. Maybe Jacksonville going to Europe, something like that. I know Jags fans don't want to hear that, but there's been a lot of rumors because they usually play a couple of games over there. And I believe it's 9 games in 7 countries this year, obviously starting in Australia when the Rams and the 49ers do it. So I know the NFL is pretty hell-bent on trying to get a team over in Europe. I've covered a couple of those games travel-wise. It can be tough, but, yeah, there's been a lot of talk about trying to get an NFL team in Europe, that's for sure.
6: I had a thought. Why not, since there's a team in all the other 3 major sports teams, why not give Toronto one?
1: Yeah. I mean, you know the CFL is up there, but, yeah, I think that Canada would be something. I think I wonder – it's not that they wouldn't do that. I think they're looking for world dominance beyond that, you know? Although, like I said, I've told people this. Like
6: our little buddies.
1: Yeah, they kind of are. Yeah, we protect them.
6: Kind of like our little brother. You
1: know. Yeah.
6: Little brother.
1: Yeah, I don't know. Our Canadian friends are going to call them from the north now and say, oh, little brother, you. But, yeah, I get what you're saying.
6: I just recently heard this. I think it was like 3 months ago. They said to keep the MLB alive, they're trying to push 2 new expansion teams by 2029. But I was just thinking, where in the world would they actually expand to?
1: You're talking the NFL?
6: No, MLB, sorry.
1: Oh, Major League Baseball? Yeah, I don't know. I know the NBA, this is an interesting story. The NBA, they're talking Seattle and Vegas, and then they're talking about putting Minnesota in the Eastern Conference, which would then leave 16 in each conference. That's pretty much a foregone conclusion. I think Vegas is definitely getting a team. I think Seattle absolutely should have a team. So I know NBA-wise, they're talking about NHL-wise, maybe Arizona gets a team. They're talking about Texas, maybe Houston or Austin getting a team, so expanding there. I haven't heard a ton about Major League Baseball. I think like Nashville, and I've heard Nashville getting a team. I know Oakland wants a team back, but I think like Nashville could potentially get a team that way. But there's lots of expansion talk in a lot of the sports, for sure.
6: Yeah, I was a little bit confused when you said expansion teams. You're talking about the NBA, and then you said Seattle. And
1: Seattle getting a team. Yeah,
6: the Sonics coming back. No, but I thought you were talking about the MLB, and it's like, isn't there already a team?
1: Absolutely. Hey, are you a Bears fan? Are you a Bears fan?
6: Yeah. Heck yeah.
1: Yeah. What do you think? What do you think of the Bears this year, man? They gonna have a good year?
6: I don't know. I like every new NFL year because then you get to know all the new players. It's sad to see some other players go, but I think I can confidently say that they're gonna be good. I don't know about winning their division though, because the NFC Central, they're really healthy. I mean, Kyler Murray's on
1: it's
6: the
1: a tough division.
6: But it's weird. A lot of people think that they're going to be a big threat. I think that this age for Kyler Murray, how old is he? He's in his 30s, right?
1: 30-ish. Yeah, I mean, with Kyler starting in Minnesota, and they were good, and they were getting starts from Max Brosmer last year. Detroit, a lot of people think, are going to bounce back. The Packers, of course, are the Packers if they stay healthy and they get Micah Parsons back. Other than the NFC West, I think that that's the second best division in football, and it's going to be absolutely top to bottom. It's going to be good.
6: I've actually been kind of curious. What are your opinions on your team? I'm assuming you're 49ers.
1: Now, you know what? I've been doing this so long, Raphael, that I'm just kind of a fan of stories. You know what I mean? I know that sounds weird, but like, I'm a fan of stories because, you know, we talk about things all the time, and I like storylines, man. I mean, I don't like injuries or anything like that, but like the Deshaun Watson thing, you know, intrigues me. Ashton Gentry, the stories intrigue me because I've been doing this so long. It's like I've long forgotten who my favorite teams are. You know what I mean? I've covered teams for so long. But you get to know players. You know what I mean? You get to know executives and players and people who work for certain organizations. And so you want those teams to win because you know people within those organizations. So your fandom kind of goes sometimes by the wayside. You know what I mean? Does that make sense?
6: I'm a bit worried about Caleb Williams, though, for one reason. Because of all the fame he's getting.
1: Why?
6: He's not used to it. Because of all the fame that he's getting. I mean, being on the cover of the freaking Madden 27.
1: Yeah.
6: That's pretty huge.
1: You believe in the Madden curse? You believe in the Madden curse, Raphael?
6: Yeah, I do.
1: Yeah, me too.
6: It's horrible.
1: I'm that way.
6: I don't really believe in superstition. I'm not saying I believe in it, but I don't know. Like, it's pretty horrible, not going to lie. There's been a lot of talk about the Rams, and I feel like I wouldn't be surprised if the Rams went like 17-0 this year.
1: Yeah, they look pretty good. Injuries happen, but yeah, they look really good.
6: I don't know. I'm not a big fan.
1: Hey, Raphael, I got to jump, man. It was good to catch up with you again. I know it's been a long time, but thanks, brother. I appreciate talking to you, man. We'll talk to you soon.
6: Mr. Positive is on here.
1: I haven't heard him yet. Yeah, I don't know if he does Sundays, man. I haven't done Sundays for a while. Yeah. All right, brother. We'll talk to you soon, man. All right, then open jump at 310-840-4910, 310-840-4910 on the Westwood One Sports Talk and Text Line. Gave you a little bit on Deshaun Watson there. Give me your thoughts on Deshaun Watson and how he reacted to getting booed. We can get into that conversation. We talked a little bit more. We talked about Ashton Gentry, if you're just tuning in. Early in the afternoon, you thought to yourself, uh-oh, people are saying he has a torn ACL. It is an ankle injury. That's good. Got into the Phillies. They've won 9 straight as well. George Kittle, Christian McCaffrey back on the field for the 49ers, and we need more John Gruden in our lives. And again, of course, Deshaun Watson. Any of those things took your fancy, 310-840-4910, 310-840-4910. We'll get into that conversation. And one thing that is becoming a bigger and bigger issue because someone's in the portal right now, the transfer portal, but it's actually an NFL player. We will explain next, only here on Westwood One Sports, Sports Tonight on Westwood One Sports and the Westwood One Sports app.
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Grand. Sports Night here on Western Run Sports and the Western Run Sports app. I am John Lund. Johnny Ballgame is out tonight. Was feeling under the weather, so they called in to the bullpen, and I'm very happy to be here tonight. I'm usually here on Saturday nights, so Sunday nights are awesome. Stu is here producing the program. Peyton is running the ship, and we're glad you're along.

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1: Line and talk about anything you would wish. We're going to get into, after I hit some calls here, we'll get into something that Dan Lanning of Oregon said. And I think that people have this thing all wrong. Daquan Wright is a tight end who went to camp with the Browns. He is going to get released, so it looks like, unless somebody picks him up, which they probably will not, he is going to go in the transfer portal and be the first guy to go from an NFL team to what looks like LSU and Lane Kiffin. So from the Browns to LSU, and probably make more money in college than he did in the NFL. And I have no issue with it, and I'll explain why, and I disagree with Dan Lanning of Oregon. We'll do that in just a second. But let's jump out the lines first. Told you to call. You called, so let's do it. Joe is in California first. Hi, Joe. Welcome to Westwood One Sports. Go right ahead.
2: John, how are you, sir?
1: I'm great, brother. How are you?
2: I'm doing well. Born in San Francisco, I'm out here in Walnut Creek, and I just want to say congrats on the morning show. Weekdays, I love it, and glad to be talking to you. I got a few thoughts.
1: Dude, it's great you're in Walnut Creek, man. My kid went to Northgate High School. That's lived there for years and years, so very cool, man. Welcome.
2: Yeah, I went to Santa Monica Valley High School. My mom's still there in
1: nice.
2: Elmo.
1: Right on,
2: yeah,
1: man.
2: So check it out. So a couple things I wanted to mention. First of all, I wholeheartedly agree on your selection when it comes to Ginger and Marianne. I just wanted to throw that out there.
1: Very nice.
2: And you know what
1: I think I said
2: about
1: both. So,
2: I want to talk about gratitude. I'm grateful that we don't have Deshaun Watson in this state, first of all.
1: Yes. Very well done. Yeah.
2: You know, that's a lesson we all have to learn about, you know, forgiveness and forgiving ourselves and being accountable. Secondly, having listened to probably 98% of the Giants broadcasts on KNBR over the years, probably since 76, this has been the toughest listen. This is probably 51 years I've been listening to them consistently.
1: Wow.
2: The only saving grace is Kirk and Kipe. And then people like you that take the lighthearted approach about it and just say, you know what, we still have a hell of a stadium and, you know, the money is there. But that being said, it's been tough. So third thing I want to talk about is the Niners. I'm going to go out on a limb here and make some predictions. And they're going to sound kind of crazy. But I'm going to say if Brock stays healthy, he's the MVP. He throws for 6,000 yards. We have 3,000-yard receivers. We have 1,000-yard receivers. We have a back that goes 1,000, 1,000. And we have three times the amount of sacks we had last year.
1: The last thing you said would be the most important thing because, for those who don't know, and you know this, they had 20 sacks last year. Nick Bosa hasn't been on the field yet. I have confidence that he will be on the field, but they got to find somebody opposite Nick Bosa because I don't know if they're going to get 60 sacks, but they could. They've got to find some guys. They got to find some guys to get after the quarterback.
2: Three and a half a game would be phenomenal, but even two a game would be a hell of an improvement, correct? I mean,
1: it's ugly.
2: It does everything for the guys behind them. It's three of the guys behind them all pros.
1: No doubt. Yeah, I mean, that was the biggest problem last year.
2: Yeah,
1: no, 100%. 100%,
2: man. Two linebackers and a secondary player. All pro.
1: Yeah. Yeah, because like you said, I mean, it right now, and look, I like Demo Lenore. The safeties make me a little bit nervous. They've got an injury back there in Renardo Green. Jack Jones is going to fill in for that. So, you know, I think they'll be okay. You get Dre Greenlaw back. I like some of their interior depth and some of their young guys. I love them getting Osa from the Cowboys. But opposite Nick Bosa, man, somebody's got to step up. I mean, of all the things that you said right there, the biggest thing is they got to get after the quarterback or they're going to be in trouble.
2: I'm not sure who said it over the years. Maybe it was Tom. Maybe it was Kruko. But, you know, the thing about it, maybe it was but it's got to be one or two players that most people really don't know their names right now.
1: Mm-hmm.
2: You know, a guy that comes up in the middle of the season, somebody gets hurt, God forbid, but it's going to be a guy that go,

0: holy crap, like, he's that good? You know what I'm saying? Like,
1: absolutely. Yeah, you gotta have it. Like I said, of everything you said. That's,
0: you know what I'm saying? Like, but
1: yeah, absolutely.
0: But anyway.
1: Joe, thanks for the call, man. It was great talking to you, man.
0: I may be way out there, but I'd be great to see it.
1: Yeah, absolutely. Joe, have a great night, man. I really appreciate the call. We'll talk to you tomorrow because I'm on KNBR in San Francisco Monday through Friday. Let's stay in Northern California. That's where Dan is. Hi, Dan. Welcome to Westwood One Sports. Go right ahead. The stage is yours.
2: All right. Good listening to you, John Lynn. You're on KNBR a few years, right? I enjoyed you there.
1: Yeah.
2: Right?
1: Thanks, man.
2: Yeah?
1: Yeah.
2: So you talked about expansion, and I think Sacramento should get a team. I mean, they've kind of supported the A's in their little stadium, and, mm-hmm. you know, they got the Kings there in the NBA, and they've really supported them well. The metro mm-hmm. area is about 2.5 million, which is a lot bigger than, say, Baltimore or Cleveland or Cincinnati, a lot of metro areas that have Major League Baseball teams. And that would put five teams back in California, two in Northern California, two in L.A., and one in San Diego. So that would be roughly about one team for every 8 million, which is about mm-hmm. the size of the state of Arizona, which has a team in Phoenix. So I would really push to, instead of going back to Oakland, which, as you know, has a terrible stadium, and I don't think they'll right. build a better one.
1: They can't play in that stadium.
2: Have a state-of-the-art stadium built in Sacramento. The city would support it, I'm sure. And there you go. Two teams back in Northern California and three in SoCal. What do you think about that?
1: Thanks for the call, Dan. I appreciate it. You know, it's hard to tell because I've been to that stadium a couple of times, and it's not a fair representation. Clearly what they've got to do, and obviously, as you well know, in the state of California, they're not going to use taxes or anything like that to support a stadium. So somebody's got to walk up and say, I'll build the stadium. They might be able to do that. That part I don't know, but the stadium itself, obviously, they can't even play short term in there. It's a complete joke. And it's not, I'm not taking a rip at the city of Sacramento. It's a minor league ballpark. People sit out in the outfield. I mean, it's a minor league ballpark. Major League Baseball should be embarrassed that they're playing there. But it comes down to, can they build a big stadium? Would they support it? I think they would support it. The A's haven't done exactly a great job. They've done a better job this year, but last year they wouldn't even acknowledge that they're in Sacramento. So, but the stadium itself, no, that's no bueno. That doesn't work. So if somebody would step up and build a stadium, I think a lot of people would go a lot of places. But I think that in terms of where a team should go next, I mean, again, I've heard Nashville. A lot of people have said Salt Lake City. I don't think they would support baseball. I think a lot of people have said Portland. I don't think they would support baseball there. I've lived in both of those places. So, yeah, I think baseball wants to expand, but you've got to find the right place because even in Las Vegas, I've talked to a lot of people in Vegas, 81 home dates, that's a lot. You know, you get an NFL team, you got with preseason, maybe you got 10, 11 home dates. You can easily do that in Vegas. The hockey team is unbelievably supported in Las Vegas, but I'm just saying, like, smaller markets and you go baseball, it's hard because there's a lot of home dates that you got to support the team, and I'm not sure that, you know, some of these smaller markets can do it. You've got some small markets in Major League Baseball, but those are pockets where baseball is proven. So anyway, give me your thoughts, 310-840-4910. We'll continue it through the top of the hour. I didn't get to my thoughts on Dan Lanning and guys going back from the professional levels to college. I actually like it. I'll explain why. And then we'll hit the calls as well at 310-840-4910. Hour two of the show is coming up next. John London for Johnny Ballgame on Sports Night right here on Westwood One Sports. And, oh, by the way, the very downloadable Westwood One Sports app. Download that right now for all the shows 24/7, 365, only here on Westwood One Sports and the Westwood One Sports app. Hour number two next.
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1: Thanks for joining us. 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But John Lund with you. Johnny Ballgame is sick tonight, so filling in. I'm normally here on Saturday nights. Love being here on Sunday nights as well. 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So check out the app as well. We got a ton going on today. Stu is here producing the program. Peyton is running the program. And we're going to get into something that's weird that's going on, but I totally support it. We'll get out to the lines momentarily at 310-840-4910 on the Westwood One Sports talk and text line. All right, let me set something up before you go, and freak out about this whole thing. It's going to make logical sense, but this is one of those things where people hear something and then they follow the sheep and they don't think for themselves for a second. So let me just give you something to think about. You don't have to agree with the host. I say that all the time, but let's think about something. All right. Cleveland Browns tight end DaQuan Wright, who played at Ole Miss last season, has entered the transfer portal. That's not all that strange, right? Except for the fact that he was in Browns camp. In fact, yesterday we've been talking about Deshaun Watson and Shedeur Sanders and the Browns, and they got blown out by the Bills 31-7. He was actually on the field during that game, and now he's going from Browns camp to the transfer portal. If no one picks him up in the NFL because he's been waived by the Browns, if no one picks him up, he will then go to LSU and probably make more money than he would have made in the NFL. Huh? And so the initial reaction from most people has been, this is crazy. What are they doing? Oh, you can't do this. What's next, right? That's just the initial reaction. But let's look at this logically for just a second. When a player was ineligible, like if this was 3, 4, 5 years ago, well, wait a minute, he signed with an agent. Well, they already do that in college. Oh, he already took money. Well, they already do that in college. So the agent part, that doesn't hold water anymore. The money part, that's not a factor anymore. That's already done. Already got an agent, already has money. What else? The part about going back to LSU, well, let's think about this for a second. Remember all the hardship cases in the NBA for years and years? You declare for the draft, and if you don't get drafted or you're out of the league in a couple of years, then there's nowhere for you to go, right? You've been a basketball player your whole life, or you've been an NFL player your whole life, or whatever the case may be. In the minor leagues, they have a minor league system of baseball. They have one in basketball. They have one in hockey. There's a place to go to get better. Where's the place in the NFL to go to get better? There isn't one. Now, you could play in the UFL or something. I guess you could go up to Canada, but there is not a true minor league system. So why can't college be that? In other words, go to the NFL. If it doesn't work out in the NFL, you go back. You've already hired an agent. You've already gotten money. So those aren't factors anymore. You probably got more money in college than a lot of these kids get their first year in the NFL anyway. So let's just use logic for one second. Why can't college football just be the place where they get more seasoning? Even if, I'd even go this far, even players who, like I'll give Carson Beck as a perfect example. Like, he's going to sit on the bench for the majority of the year probably for the Cardinals. How's he going to get better? The worst thing that the NFL does, and the NFL almost does everything perfect. Think about it. During the season is amazing. There's only 17 games. Everyone counts. They go over to Europe and play games. They play on Wednesdays this year. We'll watch. Will they play on Thursdays this year? We'll watch. Friday, Saturday, of course, Sunday. They play 6 days a week this year. They play 9 games in 7 countries. We'll watch everything. We'll throw our wallets out the window to get NFL Sunday Ticket and to get Red Zone and to get Peacock and to get Netflix and to get, like, we'll do anything to watch NFL football. Offseason, on season. The draft is great. 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Ding, ding, ding, ding, check, check, check. Everything is right. The worst thing they do is develop young talent, and specifically at the quarterback position. Where's the minor league system to get players who aren't ready better? There isn't one. So why wouldn't you use college football to do that? They're already getting money. They already have an agent, so there's nothing illegal going on here. So for all the people throwing their arms up, that DaQuan Wright, the tight end for the Cleveland Browns, is now, if he doesn't get picked up by another NFL team, he's been cut by the Browns. He's entered the transfer portal, and he's going to go to LSU. And, of course, there's Lane Kiffin. So a lot of people are going to scream and yell because it's Lane Kiffin and they think he's cheating. I get it. And there's other players who are going to do this as well. There's a linebacker at Tampa. His name is Jack Pyburn. He's going to go back to college football. There's a running back that was in Seattle's camp. He's going to go back to college football. I understand that, and people are going to scream, and they're going to yell, and it's not fair, and this, that, and the other. And you know what's going to happen? The really good teams are going to pick these guys up. They're going to save space. So let me play Dan Lanning of Oregon, and he's going to probably change his tune at some point because there's going to be a player that's in an NFL camp, maybe next year, who's going to say, hey, man, if I don't make, you know, Team X, I want to come back and play at Oregon. And he's going to open him, you know, he's going to welcome him with open arms because college football is professional football because the players are getting paid. It is a lot of money. They are hiring agents. There's no reason why a player shouldn't be able to go back to college and actually try to get better so that when these guys go out early, maybe they got bad advice, maybe they're in a situation where they want to make money for their family, whatever the case may be, and then they get cut, and they're sitting there going, I've dedicated my entire life to playing football. What do I do now? You know, not that any of these professions aren't great, but, you know, do you got to go, you know, do you go in the military? Are you a UPS driver? Are you a mailman? Are you executive? Are you, like, you've got to pivot your life completely. And a lot of these guys aren't prepared to do that. So why not give them a system? And I first and foremost, I'd love if the NFL actually had a minor league system, but they don't. So what are you going to do? So before you scream and yell and everything else, this isn't fair. This is crazy. The college athletics has gone wild. This one, I don't think so. Like a lot of the stuff, I would agree with you. It's the Wild West and it's crazy and it's nuts. But what's the problem with a guy going back to college football to say, I guess I'm not good enough? If they've got eligibility left, and Daquan Wright does have eligibility left. So if you've got eligibility, in other words, if you've made a decision, I'm going to go to the NFL early, and it doesn't work out for you, you're a later pick than you thought you were going to be, whatever the case may be, and you've got eligibility remaining, I don't see it where it would be a problem if you couldn't do that. Let's develop these players somehow. Go back. You made a bad decision in life. In life, lots of times you make a bad decision. You can go back in lots of walks of life and take a step backwards and go, oh, I shouldn't have done that. It wasn't ready. I can go back. In the NFL, they weren't allowing that before. If you've got eligibility, I think you should be able to go back. So give me your thoughts at 310-840-4910. Here is Dan Lanning from Oregon. He was asked the question about these players coming back to college after they've been in NFL training camps. Here's the head coach of Oregon said.
2: I think there's a lot of negatives that are involved around this. One, once you go to the NFL, to me, you're in the NFL. You don't get the opportunity to come back. Two, you know, most of us have built our rosters, and you have a limited roster limit now. So if you invited somebody back to your team, that means you're kicking somebody else off your team, right, to match your roster limits. I don't think that's fair to the players that worked all summer, all spring, and put themselves in position to be ready to work for a team, you know, to have somebody come back. But ultimately, you know, it used to be once you had an agent or once you went and did the combine or once you went to mini, I mean, all those things qualified as you are no longer an amateur. You're a professional now once you declared for the draft. So to let any of those players come back, you know, fair or unfair to them, it's unfair to the sport. And I think it's unfair to the players that are on current teams, you know, for those guys to be coming back.
1: I don't agree with anything that he just said there because he slipped up and said an agent. Kids already in college have an agent. You leave high school, you get an agent. Like I've talked about this before. I have a friend who's an agent. He was actually a baseball agent before all the NIL stuff came, and he's still a baseball agent. But he opened up a whole new wing of his agency, and it's just blown up, and it's all college kids. He signs kids right out of high school, so you've already got an agent. Dan Lanning is thinking old school. You already have an agent in college. You're already making money in college, so that doesn't work. And he says that the players who have worked all summer, that's not fair. What are you, five? I remember when my son said, that's not fair. He was about 5 years old. And he said to me, Daddy, that's not fair. And I jumped on him. Life's not fair. Like, that's just how it is. If a better player, let me get this right with Dan Lanning. Remember, college athletics is professional athletics now. Kids are getting paid a lot of money. Coaches, Dan Lanning's making $10 million. Don't tell me that this is amateur athletics. It's not. So it's competition at the highest level. He just said, it's not fair to kids if a better player comes in and knocks a kid off a team. Really? Because you do that all the time in college athletics. A better player comes in, a kid gets knocked off the team. You see it all the time. Hey, you know what? You know what, little Jimmy? Yeah, you're not as good. You might want to go to a different school. That happens after every season in professional athletics, which is college athletics. Kids get moved off teams all the time. You're not good enough. We got another kid that's better. Freshmen come in. You're a senior. Sorry, we don't have room for you. It happens all the time in football, in basketball, in every sport, in track and field, all that stuff. You've got to be, you make these teams. I'm sorry, this isn't Little League anymore. Not everybody gets to play. You don't stick Jimmy in right field and he gets an inning. That's not how college athletics works anymore. So that doesn't hold any water, what Dan Lanning said. Let me get this straight. If a player, if a Daquan Wright, who was in an NFL training camp, told Dan Lanning that he was coming to Oregon, he wouldn't make room for him? He wouldn't kick a kid off the team? Of course he would. So that doesn't work. So he said agents, money he didn't mention, but a better player comes to your team. It's professional athletics. There's nothing he said there that makes sense to say. Basically, he said it's just not right. And everything's evolving in college athletics. And I'm not asking you to say, I understand the other side of it. If you say, look, this, you know, this just doesn't seem right, but everything's evolving in college athletics. And I think there's a lot of wrong to it, but I don't think this is, because I think this is a player makes a decision. And he said, if you go to the combine, that was his other thing, was he said, well, if you go to the combine, what does that have to do with anything? You should be able to go and test where you are in this process, go to the combine, go to the draft, go to a camp, like see where you are in this whole process. And if you don't like where you are at some point, which is right now, if you're a really good player, and there's not going to be, I don't think there's going to be a ton of these guys. If you're a really good player and somebody will take you, of course. I mean, that's just how it's going to happen. So the money isn't a thing. An agent isn't a thing. Fitting a guy back on a roster isn't a thing because you're trying to get the best players on your roster. It's not, like I said, it's not Little League. You know, you're not kicking off a kid that's 12 years old that was playing in right field and he signed up and he paid his $120 and he gets to play in Little League. It doesn't work like that in college athletics. So I really don't see a problem with this. It's becoming this huge thing. Everybody on social media is talking about it all weekend long, that this Daquan Wright from the Browns just got released and he's in the transfer portal and LSU is going to sign him. And this is going to become part of football again. That's just what it is that we get desensitized to certain things and it becomes commonplace, and then we forget about it. This is going to be one of those things where this is just another type of roster building. You recruit kids, kids transfer, kids go to the NFL and come back, kids are going to go to the NBA and come back. They're talking about that in college athletics. We had a whole season of that with guys coming back who had been in the G League. It's just going to be the way it is. And one of the things he said about going to the combine, why should that preclude you from coming back? Like you tested your wares. I'm not good enough yet. You know, I didn't get drafted where I wanted to get drafted. You can come back. I even think kids that could make a team could go back to a team and just so they could play, especially quarterbacks, because I don't know where quarterbacks are going to get better. Year in, year out, year in, year out. One of the things, you know, NFL changes rules all the time and they do all these different things. One of the things that the NFL has to put on the docket is how do we get especially quarterbacks better? Like, you got to develop everybody. I understand that. But there's a quarterback epidemic going on in the league. There's not enough to go around. There's not enough. Think about this. Arizona doesn't have one. Cleveland doesn't have one. The Jets. I mean, I know Geno Smith went 7-for-7, but please, the Jets don't have one. There's like four or five teams. Pittsburgh, after Aaron Rodgers, doesn't have one. You know, there's 6 or 7 teams, actually, maybe 8, 9 teams in the league that are like, I don't know what we're going to do long term at the position. It's the only sport that has that. And like I said, the NFL does so many things right, but they don't develop quarterbacks. How do they do that? Because when they come out, then they sit behind and they play scout team and they never get actual reps. They get some in the preseason, but then that's it. And then these guys don't ever see a snap again. So how can, you know, Jarrell R. comes out of Penn State and plays for the Steelers. First game, great. Second game, not so good. Carson Beck gets hurt for the Cardinals after their first preseason game. He's not going to see any snaps. Unless the Cardinals are really, really bad and then they want to see what they have in Carson Beck. Maybe they'll do something like that. But they've got two veterans ahead of him. How is he going to play? How is he going to get better? Any of these guys who aren't first-round picks or high picks, because what teams do is they invest in a first-round pick, so they're going to play that guy through the bumps, through the bruises, through the good, through the bad. They'll do that. But if you're a, you know, 3rd, 4th, 5th, 6th, 7th-round pick free agent, they're not going to drop everything to hand you the reins to the organization. It's very rare that that would happen. There'd have to be a number of injuries, and then all of a sudden, you know, I mean, it happened with Brock Purdy with the 49ers, but most times, and he right away was good. If Brock Purdy had a couple of off games, he wouldn't be the quarterback of the 49ers. Now they might give you a game or two if you're a late-round pick. So that's a long way to say, how do you develop players in the league? And I think this could be one of the loopholes that could do it. I actually think it's a positive thing. Guy goes back, like this tight end from the Browns, goes back, goes to LSU, gets better, goes back in the draft. Why should you be tied to the fact that you made one decision in your life It was to go out early. You weren't ready. You weren't good enough. And now you don't get to play football for the rest of your life. Again, if you have eligibility left. So I think people are looking at this totally the wrong way, because everything I've seen is like, oh, there we go. College football's gone to hell again. And I'm like, I don't see it that way. So give me your thoughts. 310-840-4910. 310-840-4910 on the Westwood One Sports Talk and Text Line. Let's get into some NFL. Coming up next, we'll hit some calls if we got some calls on the other side. And again, we talked some Deshaun Watson, got into a little baseball as well. So anything that is on your mind, hit us up at 310-4910, 310-840-4910. Take some calls coming up next, and then we'll get into a little baseball. We got some football. We got a recap week two in the preseason as well. So all that to come, hour number two, right here on Sports Night on Westwood One Sports and the Westwood One Sports app.
0: Where will the balance of power in the AFC lie? The Bills and Ravens have new coaches. Patrick Mahomes and Bo Nix are coming off injuries. The Patriots face a first-place schedule. The regular season kicks off in less than 3 weeks. We're ready. Are you? Westwood One Sports.
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1: What's happening? Thanks for joining us. We appreciate you hanging out. Lots of things to talk about tonight. I just gave you my thoughts on players, NFL players going back to college. I have no issue with it. I explained it. Give me your thoughts. Some people disagree. Some people have hit me up at John Lund Radio. Please do the same. 310-840-4910 on the Westwood One Sports Talk and Text Line. We've talked about Deshaun Watson. He just doesn't get it. We got some injury issues as well. The big story earlier in the day, Ashton Jeanty, major injury. Nope, not a knee injury. A sprained ankle. They don't know how long he's going to be out, but that is good news, whether you're a Raiders fan or a fantasy football fan or anything else that is on your mind. 310-840-4910. We will do this, which we do on Saturday nights, and then I'll jump out to the lines, I promise. On Saturday nights, when I do the late night version here of Sports Night on Westwood One Sports, the Westwood One Sports app, we do a thing called We Should Be Talking About Blank. Like a game show host, we should be talking about blank. And so we do it on Saturday night, so we'll do it on Sundays as well. So the top of next hour, less than 40 minutes from now, and we're normally like this anyway, but we just do it so that we can clear the decks and get your thoughts, anything that is on your mind. We'll do that at the top of the hour. And again, we'll take your calls now, and anything that's on your mind is fine. But anything at the top of the hour, because you're probably driving around like I have done lots of times, and I'm listening to a sports talk show, or any talk show for that matter, and I think, why isn't he talking about this? Why isn't he talking about my team? So whether it's NFL, whether it's college football, which is coming up really fast, Major League Baseball races, NBA news, anything that is on your mind, Deshaun Watson, whatever, or completely off the board with something that is only on your mind, we'll do that at the top of the hour at 310-840-4910. We appreciate you hanging out with us on a Sunday night or Monday morning, depending on where you are. Ladies and gentlemen, boys and girls, we can always use more positivity in our lives. So let's welcome Mr. Positive. Mr. Positive, you're on Sports Night. Go right ahead, my friend.

0: my warriors, take hold of that vision that comes from above, but temper your destiny with peace, truth, and love. Boom shakalaka. John Lund, it's good to hear your voice in the All-Star crew. I gotta ask you, my friend, when it comes to Deshaun Watson, the situation where he feels that people booed him when he got injured, what do you think is the cause? Where is the beginning of this? Is it the upper management's fault? Did they not handle this right? Or is it Deshaun Watson being a prima donna? Is it his injuries? What say you, my friend?
1: Great stuff, Mr. Positive. I said this last night. It's not upper management's fault. I understand where people would rip on Jimmy Haslam, but I could see where he was coming from because Cleveland was desperate. The worst quarterback situation in the history of the league. First rounders like Johnny Manziel and Brandon Weeden and Brady Quinn and Tim Couch, and we can go on and on and on. So I understood the thought process behind it. I understood also what happened off the field, and a lot of teams wouldn't have done this, but Cleveland was that desperate. I think where you said where he got booed when he got injured, I think it's where he said at the beginning of his press conference where he said to get the reaction from the booing, and he said it's not performance related. Everything is performance related, man. They would forget everything, what you did off the field, anything, being injured, if when you were on the field in the, 18, 19 games that he's played, that he actually played well, then the fans would forgive him. It's all about the way that he's played, and it's the frustration of the fans, and it's the frustration that he thought that somehow, after all these down cycles of bad quarterbacks, that he was going to be their savior, and then he just turned into another one of them, and then he turns on the fans? Oh, brother. Not good. Not good, Mr. Positive. Is he gone? He's done. All right. Mr. Positive usually doesn't ask questions. He just rolls and hangs up. Very nice. Very done. Very well done by Mr. Positive. That opens up your line at 310-840-4910 right here on Sportsnet. George has been waiting patiently in L.A. George, thank you so much for calling us. We appreciate it. You're on Sportsnet. Go right ahead.
2: Hey, Sean. I'm enjoying the conversation, and I'm very fortunate to be an L.A. Rams fan and have Mr. Stan Kroenke as our owner, because you know who his wife is there at Walmart. But anyway, they have money, they have resources, and they built SoFi. He paid $3.5 billion of his own money. That's the only reason why he got in, and I appreciate all that. And the Rams, they're really looking good, brother.
1: They are, George. They are the favorites in Las Vegas. Aaron Donald is absolutely coming back. I don't think there's any question whatsoever. You add the best defensive player in Myles Garrett. You have the reigning MVP in Matthew Stafford. The only thing I could see holding back the Rams are injuries, and we know how the NFL works. It's not like the other sports. It's not if you're going to get injuries. It's when you're going to get injuries, to whom that those injuries, and for how long those injuries are. That's the only thing I could see knocking the Rams off. I got a ton of respect for Seattle, San Francisco, Philadelphia. I think the Lions are going to bounce back. I think there's a lot of teams in that division that could be really, really good. I think the AFC still is a notch below. I think there's four or five teams though in the NFC. They're going to be really, really tough. But if you just look at that team with Sean McVay, they're going to score points. Defensively, they shored up the corner position. They went out and got two corners from Kansas City that are pretty solid, especially Trent McDuffie. It's going to be tough. And they were right there. I mean, I'm holding my fingers ever so close together between Seattle and the Rams anyway. I mean, if that 2-point conversion and all the craziness that happened in the ball that Charbonnet picked up, then the NFC Championship game is in LA and not Seattle. Sam Darnold played amazing in the NFC Championship game. So, you know, the Rams were the only ones who really solved Mike McDonald. I mean, even though the Seahawks won both of those late games in the season, the late one in the NFC Championship game, the Rams still scored a bunch of points, and it took Sam Darnold playing the way he did in the NFC Championship game. So, look, those are going to be great games. I think Donald comes back. It just comes down to, because this always happens in the NFL, and it happened today, it just comes down to injuries. Thanks for the call, George. I appreciate it. Open you up at 310-840-4910. Tyler, let's go a little south of L.A. Let's go down to San Diego, one of my favorite cities, everybody's favorite city. Tyler is up next. Tyler, you're on Sportsnet here on Westin 1 Sports. Go right ahead, Tyler. Welcome.
3: Hi, John. Can you hear me?
1: Yeah, I can hear you fine. Thanks.
3: Hey, so, John, I'm originally from Ukiah, and for the national radio, I didn't realize that you were doing this because I listened to you on KMBR for so long, And that's, oh, cool. It doesn't surprise me at all because I enjoyed so much of my time listening to you up there. And so
1: I appreciate
3: congrats to you. I just turned on 97.3 and heard you, and I had to call in because, first of all, Deshaun Watson saying that he regrets nothing is ridiculous. Like, that's a wild take. And then, college, if you go back to college and you didn't get on an NFL team, make your money. So those are my two takes that I 100% agree with you. And then the third thing that I wanted to say is you said your son went to Northgate. I went to the last competitive basketball game I ever played was in Northgate.
1: No way.
3: And yes, and it ended with 10 police officers coming onto the court. The game ended with 8 seconds because a Gatorade bottle got thrown across the court. It was one of the most hostile environments I've ever been in. Shout out to the Northgate fans. They started with newspapers when we were getting announced. The whole the whiteout and newspapers not paying attention to us.
1: Right.
3: And then that was amazing. We laughed at that. And then there was a controversial travel call at the end. And then while we were arguing with the refs just let it go. And one of their sharpshooters hit a three and game over with 8 seconds left. And then it was not our crowd from Ukiah that threw the Gatorade bottle. There was a game that was played before us, and it was from the other corner, and it hit a girl in the face at Northgate High School. And then with 8 seconds left, they called the game because we were down by 4 at that point, and we got escorted out into a bus, and that was the last competitive basketball game I ever played. So the first time calling in ever into a radio station ever. And because you said your son went to Northgate, and I was like, oh my gosh, John Lund is on national radio. So I felt the need to call in. And just for the national audience, you need to understand that John Lund you are a legend in the Bay Area, and it's well deserved that you are now on the national stage.
1: Well, thank you, Tyler. I appreciate it, man. Check is in the mail. I'll make sure I get that to you. Thank you so much, my friend. It sounds like I had no idea that the high school that my son went to was that absolutely crazy. That was Tyler in San Diego. Tyler, thank you, man. Call in again, 310-840-4910. Let's keep going through things. We've given you a lot of things to talk about tonight. Jump on the line here on Sportsnet on Westwood One Sports and Westwood One Sports app. John Lund with you. Will is producer. Stu is producing the program tonight. And Peyton is keeping things running. Let's go next out to, is it Will in Florida? Is he still on the line, guys? Will in Florida. Hi, Will. Welcome. Oh, he's gone. Let's go to JT in Atlanta. Hi, JT. Welcome. Go right ahead.
4: Hey, how you doing, man? Hope your night's going good.
1: Hey, man, what's going on?
4: Yeah,
1: you too.
4: Yeah, I was listening to your discussion about the collegiate players going to opting for the draft and then coming back.
1: Sure.
4: Would you real quick? So, is there some sort of stipulation for those players? Like, do they have to get all the way to training camp and then they can come back, or is it from the draft, or how is that working? Mm-hmm.
1: Well, first of all, they have to have eligibility left. And if they don't have eligibility, I'm not advocating for them getting extra years or something like that. If they've got to have eligibility left. And then, I don't, as far as how long they go, I'm not sure what they're saying here, because there was a court ruling that just said they could go back. Now, if you start the season, all those kind of things, that's where I very much doubt that a team would take a guy back, say, in the middle of the season. I don't think that kind of thing would work.
4: Okay, I got you. All right. Well, I appreciate you for clearing that up. My thing is that I'm personally against it. And just because of I think it's kind of giving players a little bit of an easy way out. You know, I understand that these guys are working their entire lives to get to where they are at the collegiate level.
1: Uh-huh.
4: And once you get there, I'm sure they only have eyes for playing at the highest level, NFL, MLB, NBA, whatever it may be, of course. But just in my opinion, I think, you know, you have to understand what's coming with the territory, right? Not everybody's going to make it to the league. Not everybody's going to make it to, you know, the highest level possible, of course. But you have to take a chance on yourself. I definitely agree with that. But I just think, like, you know, once you are betting on yourself, I think that's it. I think it's, you know, I can understand a player coming in, you know, like, let's say you have like a five-star quarterback coming into UGA, but then you had a quarterback that went for the draft and then decided to come back. What are you going to do with that five-star recruit, you know? So that's just my take on it. I appreciate the call, man.
1: No, that's a good point. It's a really good point. Thanks, JT. Don't put up your line at 310-840-4910. Let me just reset what I said before. And they're doing it, you know, it's based on right now, and there's going to be more of these. Daquan Wright, who played at Ole Miss last season, and then, of course, with Lane Kiffin going to LSU, if he clears waivers, he was in camp with the Cleveland Browns. He was on the field, Friday night when they lost 31-7 to the Buffalo Bills. The Browns cut him. He goes into the portal. And then it looks like if he doesn't get picked up by another NFL team, which is highly unlikely, then he's going to go back and he's going to play for Lane Kiffin at LSU. He played for Kiffin at Ole Miss last year. What I'm simply saying is before everybody screams and yells and says that college football is screwed up again, he has eligibility remaining. And I played this for you a little bit earlier. Dan Lanning from Oregon, the head coach at Oregon, said, well, this isn't good because once you go to the combine, this isn't good because once you hire an agent. What I'm saying is that his reasoning for that, whether you're for or against that, it doesn't hold water anymore because they hire an agent right out of high school. So they've already got an agent. That's not illegal anymore. They're getting money. They used to not be able to get money. So the minute you take money, it used to be that you were then ineligible. Everybody's getting money now, or anybody who can get an NIL deal, which is anybody who's eligible and anybody who's playing in college, they can get that, especially the college level. So if a kid's getting an NIL deal and he's already making money, if the kid's already hired an agent, then those were the two biggest things that made you ineligible. That's not relevant anymore. And then he's saying that you once you go to the combine, well, who makes that decision? So if you go to the combine and you realize, look, this isn't for me, maybe you make the decision then. Okay, you want to keep going. You go into the NFL and you say, like this guy has, Daquan Wright, oh, I can't make it. I still have eligibility remaining. I'm saying that, look, there's no minor league system in the NFL. And the thing that the NFL does worse than anything is develop players who may not be ready. Your sixth and seventh round picks, especially quarterbacks. I think if you have eligibility remaining, what would be the harm in going back and making yourself better? You just went through the process. In baseball, you can do that. You can go back to the minor leagues. In hockey, you can do that. You can go back to the minor leagues. In the NBA, you can do that. You can go to the G League. You can make yourself better. So you've worked your whole life for this whole thing, for this thing, and you're a football player, and if you can't make it in the NFL, then you have nowhere else to go. Now, look, you can go to one of the lesser leagues. You could go to Canada. They used to have a league, which I thought was great, the European League, where you could actually go and get reps. One of two things has to happen. Either the NFL has to develop some sort of a minor league system so that they can develop these players, and I'm specifically looking at quarterbacks because they do a horrible job in developing quarterbacks, or you got to use college as that system. Again, I'm not for giving guys more eligibility. I mean, during the pandemic, guys were staying like 7-8 years in college. And yeah, should they be smarter? Like, there's a lot of guys, and I thought Ty Simpson was one of them. He's looked good in the preseason for the Rams. But, you know, there were teams offering Ty Simpson $7 and $8 million. He started 1 year in Alabama, and I'm thinking to myself, Ty Simpson needs to go back and play for a year. Like, if, you know, and Ty Simpson still has eligibility. And they've got a hotshot rookie. They've got a hotshot freshman that they're going to start at Alabama. So our last caller said that. He's a five-star. He was the number one quarterback in the country, and Alabama's going to start the kid. Now, if Ty Simpson got halfway through camp and went, hey, this isn't going to work, like, I understand those things. But I think that there should be a place that somebody like Ty Simpson can develop his skills. Now, he again, against Kansas City, I think he was 21-25 for 190. Looked really, really good. But during the season, he's going to run scout team. He's not going to run the Rams offense. You know, Bennett might be the backup quarterback. Where's a third string quarterback like Ty Simpson going to develop? Because he's not going to get any snaps once the season starts. That's going to be Matthew Stafford. He might be running the scout team. That will be the reps that he gets. Because even if he's not the second quarterback, because the way it works in the week of practice is the number one quarterback gets about 90% of the snaps. The number two quarterback gets about 10% of the snaps. And if you have a third string quarterback, they might run some scout team depending on what the opposing quarterback style is more like, the second stringer, the third stringer. So you're not getting a whole lot of time. And so my question goes back to, how do you develop? And I'm saying that at every position, if you're not ready, I'm for it. I understand people who say, well, here's a reason why it shouldn't work. And I get it. And again, I tell you this all the time. The host is not always right. So you can give me thoughts. You can tell me, look, you're wrong, and here's why. It's totally cool. We won't get in some crazy fight. 310-840-4910. Let's continue that conversation. We can continue on the Deshaun Watson talk as well. Some people have jumped in on that. That's been a big story over the weekend. Baseball related, your NFL team, whatever you want to hit up, let's do it. I'll get to the calls coming up next. A bunch of people are waiting on the lines. I promise I'll quit yapping. I'll get to you coming up next. 310-840-4910. Let's do it next on Sports Tonight on Westwood One Sports and the Westwood One Sports app.
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6: The U.S. Treasury quietly released its official financial report for 2025. It appears by its own numbers, the U.S. government seems insolvent. 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
1: What's happening? Thanks for joining us. We're about 15 minutes from the top of the hour, but we've already got this rocking and rolling. We will officially say you take over the show at the top of the hour. We should be talking about blank at 310-840-4910. We got just about full banked lines right now, and I'm looking at everything from college football guys going back. People want to talk about their college football team. I see a Mariners start thing on there. People are calling from Canada, which I get to Canada quick. PCA is the MVP, which we got to last night. So we will get to everybody. Thanks for calling tonight. It is Sports Night with your old friend John Lund on Westwood One Sports and the Westwood One Sports app. Let's go to a familiar face just because he crushed it last night. And so when you crush it on the show, we go to you again. This is our good friend Israel in Atlanta. Israel, thanks for the call, man. You're on Westwood One Sports. The stage is

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1: Financially, meaning FAFSA, meaning it could wreck your whole school. It could wreck the science department, the math department. It could wreck everything if you try to tell that brother, okay, that he can't come back. And it's really, I mean, some of the callers, they're so eloquent in their point, but it's not about that. If you have the right to do something, then being that this is a free country, I must, okay? It's in the Bill of Rights, okay? It's in the Declaration of Independence. I must be okay with you doing it. And we had a gentleman with the Morehouse with us, Larry Lewis, and he went, he didn't get drafted. Harold Ellis got drafted. Actually, yeah, he got drafted by the Denver Nuggets. And Larry Lewis, he went to camp, just like this brother did not get signed by a team. He came back and finished Morehouse. Now, even though he had used up his 4 years, they still gave him a fifth year. He was on my intramural team, the team that won the championship, which really wasn't fair. But, but they couldn't tell him he couldn't. Now, and I told you about my friend last night, who unfortunately, you know, got shot, wrong place, wrong time. But he was, my God, darn near 30 by the time he graduated. And he came back and played ball. And just because maybe it takes you a couple years, like I have a friend, Rodney Adams, he graduated with the Navy for 4 years. After his 4 year span was up, then he came to Morehouse. He is still eligible for everything. He played football at Thurl. Guess what? He played football at Morehouse. Come on. It's not about your age. And as far as the agent thing goes, my brother, you hit it on the head. If you have had an agent since you're 17 years old, okay, you can't now tell someone at 22. And we have a thing in math, right? If A equals B and B equals C to A equals C, well, then that's it. That's the end of it. That's the end of the argument, okay? And I just believe you hitting on it so eloquently. And the problem is the NCAA should not be the one. It's like a fireman who starts fires, and then we want to call him a hero because he puts it out. Come on.
2: Well done again, man. You outdo yourself every single night, Israel. Thank you, my friend. That was very, very well done. Very, very well done. He went to the legal side of things, man. Look at that, man. That opened you up at 310-840-4910. That is our friend Israel in Atlanta. I want to try to get to as many as we can at the top of the hour. I'll just cruise through these as well. So I appreciate your patience. I think Deb is up next in Oklahoma. Deb, thanks for calling. You're on Westwood One Sports. Thanks for being patient. Go right ahead.
3: Absolutely. Hey, so here's my thought. I want you to flip it and put it into a work aspect. So your supervisor is saying, hey, I'm going to take some time. I'm going to leave the job. I'm going to go and I'm just going to say some big major company, and I'll flip the letters NPSE, you know, and I'm going to go work for them. And all of a sudden, he's there and they're like, hey, I we're going to go ahead and promote you and let you be the big top dog. And so while he's gone, you've taken his place. And so then all of a sudden they say, hey, we don't need you anymore. And you can actually, you know, he says, or whatever, however it works with the college kids. He decides to come back to where he was. And now they want to say, hey, we're going to kick you back and put him back in your place. How do you feel about that? I know you're talking about how life is not fair, but you got to consider it. Life is not fair for everybody. So, I mean,
2: I see what you're saying. And I think that what you're saying makes a heck of a lot of sense. The only thing I would say to it, and I love that you called and I love that you disagree and I love that you just made a great point, is that I say this all the time. Sports and life are hard to sometimes make sense of. Like, life and sports, and sports doesn't always make a whole lot of sense, if that makes any sense, what I just said. But I understand what you're saying. But what I mean by it is, it doesn't mean that you're kicking off. Let's say what you're just saying here is that the quarterback, okay, you're in Oklahoma. John Mateer is the quarterback at Oklahoma. And just for the heck of it, just for the sake of our conversation, Fernando Mendoza, he's not going to go back. But let's just say Fernando Mendoza says, you know what, I'm just not ready for this. I am going to go back. It wouldn't happen, but let's just do that. And he goes to Oklahoma, and John Mateer is going, hey, man, wait a minute. I just got screwed here. This is my final year. I should be starting somewhere. And then you start this domino effect of Mateer comes somewhere, and then et cetera, et cetera, et cetera. I understand.

0: understand what that is. But what I'm saying is that at the because this is now not amateur sports and everybody's being paid, this would be a ridiculous thought of mine, which many of mine are, but it would be a ridiculous thought of mine if I said this years ago. But what Dan Lanning of Oregon was saying is, well, if they hire an agent, that's already done. If they take money, that's already done. If they, you know, so the regular life scenario that you just laid out, 100% right. But in sports, a lot of times it is about the competition. It isn't always about being fair. And all I'm saying is, and maybe this doesn't hold any water and maybe you're right and I'm wrong, but when a kid makes a decision to say, I'm going to go to the professional ranks, and this is where I mean that sports doesn't always make sense. There's a lot of sales jobs out there. There's a lot of CEO jobs out there. There's not a lot of football jobs out there. So if a kid goes out and he's not smart and he doesn't listen to the NFL, which gives you a, you know, if you're going to go out, they'll tell you, like, if you have eligibility remaining, this is what round we think you're going in. We think you're going to go in the seventh round. We think you're going to be a free agent. The kid says, nope, he doesn't take the advisement. Now, a lot of people would say, hey, you're a grown adult. You've got to live with those consequences. And I get it. But if you've done that your whole entire life, my thought is that there's got to be a way that you can get better. In the real world, there's a way that if you aren't ready to be the CEO, if you're not ready to be the top dog, if you're not ready to be, you know, whatever, the director of sales or the VP of sales, or you can go and you can get other training, other places, and then reapply for that job at some point in your career. In the NFL, it doesn't work that way. So a kid, and again, I'm going to use this Daquan Wright because he's the guy who goes to the Browns, played at Ole Miss last year, doesn't make the team, goes back, gets in the transfer portal, and goes to play for his old coach Lane Kiffin at LSU. I get it. The starting tight end at LSU is going, what the hell, bro? Like, I made a decision to come here. I thought I was going to be up next. Well, that's the part where competition always happens, and that's what athletes are used to. But what I'm saying is that kid who doesn't have anywhere else to go, it's different than baseball, it's different than basketball, it's different than hockey. They have minor league systems where a kid can go and he can get better. A kid in the NFL doesn't. That's all I'm saying. And I think this is going to continue to happen. Here's the other part that I haven't even brought up yet, which is it is the Wild West and there are no rules. And what's going to happen is a guy like Dan Lanning, and I keep using him as the sample size here because he's the one who said it, like, this isn't fair. Well, when he gets a player back from the NFL, it'll all of a sudden be fair for him. Or if, you know, whatever, whoever the coach, Lincoln Riley at USC or Caleb DeBoer at Alabama or Kirby Smart at Georgia or whomever, all these guys are going to say, this isn't fair until they get one. Like, Lane Kiffin ain't saying it's not fair because he's getting a tight end back that's probably going to be an NFL guy but didn't quite make it. So, look, maybe I'm crazy and you think that this just can't happen. I'll tell you this, it's not going to go back the other way because this is just another way that teams are going to build their team. They're going to get NFL guys are going to come back, and guess where they're going to go? They're going to go to Alabama and Georgia and Oregon and Texas Tech and all these. That's where they're going to go because they want to get better and they want to go back into the league. You brought up a great point. Don't get me wrong. You just brought up a great point. I'm just saying sometimes sports and regular life, they don't exactly match up a lot of times. That's all. All right, hit me up at 310-840-4910. There's a bunch of people on the line. I will be better at zipping through the calls and getting to everybody because I know you've been patient and waiting on the line and there are a number of different things that you want to talk about. So it is the time of the show where you can talk about whatever you want. You take over the show. 310-840-4910. We'll do it at the top of the hour right here on Westwood One Sports.
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0: Ah, yes. Thanks for joining us. It is hour number three, the late night version of Sports Night here on Westwood One Sports and the Westwood One Sports app. This is normally Johnny Ballgames Arena, but John Lund with you. I do the Saturday night late night version here on Westwood One Sports and the Westwood One Sports app. Welcome, welcome, welcome. We appreciate it. Stu is producing the program. Peyton is running the ship tonight. However you are accessing the show, that is listening to the show, quit being so fancy, Len. 375 on SiriusXM, hundreds and hundreds of radio stations across the country, WestwoodOneSports.com, where you can download the Westwood One Sports app. All right, the third hour of the show, we do this on Saturdays. When I'm here on Sundays, we do this as well. It's called We Should Be Talking About Blank. I need to do it in talk show host voice. We should be talking about blank. So you take this anywhere you want. We've talked about Deshaun Watson. That's hit a nerve tonight. We've talked about college players going back, or pro players going back to college. I am pro that. You can disagree with me on that as well. Or anything else that is on your mind. Your NFL team. College football is coming. What do you think of your college team? We get into baseball. We're about 30 games remaining. Not quite down the stretch they come, but we're getting there. So you want to get into any of those things or go completely off the board, hit us up at 310-840-4910. All right, I've made the people wait long enough. Let's make sure that we get out to the people. Let's start out with Jim, who's in Seattle. Jim, I'm sorry about your Mariners today. They got beat by the Cubs 19-3, but they did take 2 out of 3, so that's not so bad. Jim, welcome. Go right ahead.
17: Yeah, two baseball questions. Number one, should baseball have a mercy rule so we don't have these 19-2 and 22-0 losses?
0: Yeah, that's a good question, man. Yeah, that Mariners, they've gotten crushed last week. I didn't think about that. Yeah, 22-0 by the Brewers over the Mariners, and that was when Julio Rodriguez threw the two out ball into the stands. And then today, like you said, 19-2, the Cubs. I think it was nine runs in the eighth inning. I think it was, and they beat the Mariners 19-2. So yeah, in two games this week, I'm not a math guy, but what is that, 41-2? That's not good.
17: It was the same.
0: That's not good.
17: Same starting pitcher, both games. Bryce Miller, same pitcher. So they said it's the better Major League Baseball record for most losses by one pitcher.
0: I forgot about that. That's right. Oh my goodness! It's been a you're a Mariners fan. That's a rough week. Even if you took 2 of 3 from the Cubs, you got beat 41-2 in two games. I mean, that's rough, man. How are you hanging in there? You good? You all right?
17: Yeah. Last question for you.
0: Sure.
17: 2 days ago, Pete Alonso, where they did not have enough technology available to tell the difference between foul ball and home run on the foul pole. Do they need to do more technology? They use ABS.
0: Yeah. Yeah, thanks for the call, Jim. I appreciate it. That opens up at 310-840-4910 on the Westwood One Sports Talk and text line. We should be talking about blank. You tell us. Yeah, I agree with you. That looked like that Pete Alonso was a home run. I thought you were going to talk about him smoking a cigar in the dugout today. I thought that was pretty cool. But yeah, that looked like a home run. Kevin is in Ontario. Hi, Kevin. Thanks for waiting. Welcome. Go right ahead.
18: Hey, how you doing, John?
0: Hey, Kevin. I'm doing great. How are you?
18: Good. So my son's getting married next weekend, and he had a bunch of the crew over that's going to help him out, you know, grooms and things. And I was telling him about my younger years and what happened when my dad died when I was 10. And I used to hang out in Niagara Falls, Ontario, Canada, at the Memorial Arena where the Niagara Falls Flyers played. They were an OHA hockey team, and they put out some really good players like Derek Sanderson and players like that. But to get into the arena, I used to hang out in front of the arena so I could get in free when I was a very young guy, 11 years old. And when the Oshawa Generals came in, they were another OHA junior team. Bobby Orr played for them. And I used to ask Bobby if I could carry his hockey bag into the arena so I could get in free. And I started doing that. So every time Oshawa would come to Niagara Falls, I would wait for Bobby, and he got to like me. And so he would always let me carry his hockey bag into the arena. And I actually got a couple of his hockey sticks that I still have here in the house downstairs in my rec room above the bar.
0: What an awesome story. So how did you befriend him? You just walked up and said, hey, I'll carry your bag. And he's like, here you go.
18: Yep. The bus would pull up in front of the arena. and the bus driver would get out, and he would lift these compartments right on the bottom of the bus, and they'd start taking out the players' bags. And back then, the players didn't get treated like they do now, and they had to carry their own bags in. So they were happy. But I was also what they called a rink rat. So I would go in and shovel the ice. Now, this was before, I'm in my mid-70s. So this was before the Zamboni machine. So before the game would start, I would fill up these big drums full of hot, hot water. And then we'd flick one pipe down on one side and one pipe down on the other, and those pipes had holes in them, and they had chamois on top, and that's how we flooded the ice.
0: That's unbelievable. Wow. No Zambonis. You were using hot water and shovels.
18: Yep, that's how we did it. That's crazy. Had a broom around the sides, and we had a bunch of young kids, and we'd shovel it, and the older guys would flood the ice. They would take the big tubs of containers of hot water because they knew what they were doing. And then during the week, they would flood the ice with a garden hose because they would have to get it, you know, perfect. But, you wouldn't believe the hockey players that I got to know back then before they became NHL stars. It was kind of, you know, I guess it's interesting to all my son's friends because they were saying, man, we had your show on in the background while we were talking. And they said, you should call this John guy and tell him some of these stories. So I said, you think he'd like to hear him? Oh, yeah, man. You hear some of the stories that are out there. He'd love it.
0: That's awesome, man. Hey, thank you for making the show better tonight, and good luck to your son, Kevin. It was great to talk to you. Thank you so much for sharing. We appreciate it. That opens you up at 310-840-4910, 310-840-4910. Thanks to Kevin from Ontario. Let's stay in Ontario because it was so good. Tony is in Ontario. We must be booming through Ontario tonight. Tony, you were on Sportsnet here on Western One Sports. Go right ahead.
2: So I'm calling you. Originally, I was in Cornwall, Ontario, which is about an hour west of Montreal. Now I'm in Lancaster, Ontario, which is, you know, right around the corner, 20 minutes away.
0: Nice.
2: So just to follow up on that call, there's an interesting story because Derek Sanderson is my favorite hockey player. Derek Sanderson and Joe Namath opened a bar called Bachelors 3, and they were the kick-ass team of Playboys in the 1970s, 69, 70. But the story about Derek Sanderson, who played for Niagara, who was my favorite player, number 16, this guy today would be a multi-million dollar hockey player. 6'2", could skate like the wind, could pass, could fight like nobody could fight. And he played he played with Esposito and Cheevers, and they won the Stanley Cup back in 71. This guy Sanderson's dad, Mr. Sanderson, it deserves a medal. He said to Derek, he said, you're a year younger and you're in the All-Star game. The OHL has an All-Star game and every scout in the NHL is going to be there tonight in Niagara Falls. But they're only going to be watching one player. That's Bobby Orr. Bobby Orr was a year older than Derek. And he says, you know what? He says to his son, the only other guy they're going to notice that night is the guy that fights Bobby Orr. So Derek Sanderson followed instructions, went out and started a fight with Bobby Orr in the middle of the ice. And this is the funniest stat of all. Bobby Orr gets drafted by the Boston Bruins, wins the Rookie of the Year. The next year, Boston Bruins draft Derek Sanderson, my great hockey player, and he wins Rookie of the Year. It's only happened once in the history of the NHL. Both these guys were young hockey players. And the point of this whole story is about what you were talking about, this young quarterback who went to the NFL camp and maybe was good, but not good enough. And like you said, there's no There's no B League, G League. There's no minor league hockey. There's no major junior. There's no American League like they have in the NHL. There's no KHL League where you can go and play in Europe. And there's like 15 leagues in Europe and in Russia. But I agree with that, what you just said. That player has a constitutional right to earn a living. And Shador Sanders made approximately $6 million in Colorado when he played in his last season, more than his dad.
0: Right.
2: On PI, yeah. What is it, PIL or whatever you call it? So
0: NIL,
2: you know, yeah. He's not losing any money, but he's gaining experience. And to the caller, Deb, that said, you know, I feel bad for the guy that this quarterback, who's a great star, is going to displace. Guess what? In sports, like in life, we live in a capitalist society, and it's survival of the fittest. The best player plays, because if we started playing players in the NHL or Major League Baseball on the basis of sympathy or, sorry, he was there first, you could be Johnny Come Lately, and if you're Johnny Bench, you're going to play. If you're a great hockey player like Henri Richard and won 11 Stanley Cups, you're going to play. And that's the way sports is. If you're going to be a great announcer out of California, someone's going to notice you. You're going to go national. That's the way it works in life. You know, and out here in Canada, the Americans that are listening, think about what Canadians are like. We have a winter where it's in Ontario, Northern Ontario, minus 30. Sometimes even 40, minus 40. Back when we were a frontier country like yours, a bunch of Canadian guys said, you know what? Why don't we play at minus 40 outdoors? We'll freeze a rink, we'll shovel a lake, and then we'll put two wooden nets down, and we'll get some kind of hard object, and we'll start firing at each other with no pads, and we'll put a goalie in the net with no mask. This is what This is what Canadians are like. Like, we are the guys with no teeth, the icemen from the north. We are tough people. And, you know, you appreciate us when we come down and play that hockey game that the Americans love so much. And by the way, America is getting really good at the hockey and really great. And kudos to you guys winning the Olympics this year. And as I said once before to one of your colleagues, you know, glad that the Americans won. Maybe not so glad if another country wins. We are brother countries. So, you know, the game of hockey produced some great, great athletes out of Canada that you guys adopted and loved and treated us like cousins lost. So, you know, our country loves your country, and hopefully you guys love us. And we'll keep sending you some great hockey players with no teeth.
0: Thanks, Tony. Appreciate the call. Obajeva, 310-844-4910. Can I ask you guys a question? Like, we just took two calls from Canada. Like, those calls went everywhere. Like, especially Tony. Like, that thing went everywhere. We were talking about guys going back to college, players with no teeth, went back to the Winter Olympics, all that kind of stuff. I remember I was on the night that the U.S. beat Canada in hockey, and I was trying to, like, beat the drum to make, you know, the Canadians mad. Like, oh, my God, we're stealing your sport. You haven't won the Stanley Cup since 93. And, you know, and they were just calling up, and they were like, hey, you beat us, eh? Like, just, hey, you know, well done. Like, in America, we just scream and we yell and we make excuses and we blame the refs or we blame the coach or we blame a player. Like, that night, they all called, and they were just like, yeah, you guys beat us, man. It's, you know, and it's like their national sport, like you said. Like, we wouldn't do that. We wouldn't go through all that. It's minus 40. What are you kidding me? We're staying inside. You insane? You know, he's talking about no teeth. And anyway, that was all over the place. Am I the only one who thought that? That was crazy.
1: He covered like 10 things in 2 minutes. We should get him to start teasing our segments.
0: That was unbelievable. He was crazy. Both those guys. Great story. Great stories by Kevin and great stories by Tony. Well done by Ontario. That was back-to-back calls from Ontario. We must boom into Ontario or something like that. All right, here's what we'll do. We'll keep them coming. We should be talking about blank at should we finish our – yeah, I guess we could do this. Let's just stay in Canada. Let's make it three in a row to Canada. I always say this. Our neighbors to the north, they don't get nearly enough credit. They've been absolutely awesome every time they call. So let's do one more before we take the break. Let's go to Steve up in Canada. Hi, Steve. Welcome. You have a lot to live up to, my friend. John.
21: Hey, Steve. I know, man. I'm booming from Ontario, too. So,
0: nice.
21: You know, I'm totally on board with having, you know, some kind of minor league for the NFL. You know, like if you want to play and somebody takes your spot that's better than you, you need to have that motivation and somewhere to go to get better. Because, like, if you want to be that top guy, you gotta train. You gotta get better.
0: Yep.
21: Right. And if you got the motivation, you're gonna get better. And you're gonna beat that guy out, you know, eventually. You know, but they don't have that like they have in hockey and all that.
0: Right.
21: Anyway, I'm totally on board with that. I'm just curious, from your standpoint,
0: sure.
21: with expansion teams going, like mm-hmm. if whether it be NFL, MLB, anything like that. If
0: yeah.
21: Canada were to get another pro team, what do you think it would be from? Like, do you think it would be NFL? Do you think it would be MLB? I know we used to have the Expos, and, you know, then,
0: right.
21: like, it, with Toronto having an NFL team, I don't know, that would be hard because it's so close to Buffalo, might take some revenue
0: right.
21: from them. Like, mm-hmm. where do you think it would? Yeah, where do you think it would go?
0: That's a great question. Like, I think if they were going to expand, because the NFL wants world domination, but I don't. Clearly, they don't have interest in Canada, or else they think they would have already done that by now. I think Montreal should get a team back, their baseball team. I understand, you know, what happened with all those kind of things, but man, I mean, you know this better than I do. I mean, when it was Andre Dawson and Steve Rogers and even Randy Johnson was up there and Gary Carter and Warren Cromartie and Ellis Valentine. I mean, you can just go on and on. I mean, those teams were really good. Tim Raines. I mean, those were really good teams, and I just feel bad. You could probably answer the question better just because, you know, they took the Vancouver Grizzlies away in the NBA. I don't know yeah. why the NBA hasn't thought about that. You know, I know that Seattle and Las Vegas are going to be the next two in the NBA. I don't know. Again, you could answer this better than I can. But again, Toronto has, you know, good attendance. They like the NBA up there. So, you know, I always think that because they're talking hockey again and they're talking about Arizona having another opportunity, or possibly Houston or Austin. And I get why they're doing those kind of things, because they're trying to expand the footprint of hockey into places that aren't normally hockey. I would think you could probably do better if you had a team up in Canada. Like, it's a great question. Yeah. What would you say? Let me ask you. You're up in Canada. What would you say?
21: You know, like, I feel like we should already have another NHL team.
0: Yeah.
21: I'm not a big fan of Gary Bettman. You know, like, when they put the team in Las Vegas, I kind of just stopped watching hockey for a bit, just because I was so like mm-hmm. sick of it. I'm like, man, we like, this is our game. Like, why don't we have another team
0: right.
21: here? You know, like you said, we had the Grizzlies in Vancouver. Like, I definitely think they could support an MLB team. I know you just got touched on that. You know, Seattle's pretty close there, so you know, you get some fan base from Vancouver going down to those games. I will go to Buffalo to see a hockey game, or even like Detroit. Like, I can go there cheaper than it is to go to Toronto and see a hockey game, right? If I go to a Sabres game, like it's. I think that we could definitely support any kind of team. Where it would be, that's kind of hard to say, and what sport it would be, that's also hard to say. Like, you know, where do you like? Well, what are your thoughts on that? Like, if you had to guess.
0: No, I mean, I think they could support it. Like you said, NHL makes the most sense. I think they could support baseball up in Montreal. Of the teams of the cities that I've heard of, I've lived in Salt Lake City. I've lived in Portland. I don't think those are baseball cities. I think that Nashville would be a great baseball city. But I think of all the cities, probably Montreal. And then, like you said, NHL. I got to jump, but thanks, Steve. All great calls from Canada tonight. I salute our Canadian friends. Wonderful calls, one after the other. That opens us up at 310-840-4910. We should be talking about blank. Anything is on the board. Let's continue it next. We got a bunch of callers on the line. 310-840-4910. We'll do one more segment of this, then we'll reset all the headlines. So get in now or forever hold your peace. We should be talking about blank. We'll continue it next on Sports Tonight on Westwood One Sports and the Westwood One Sports app.
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1: Hello, hello, hello, friends. Appreciate you hanging out with us tonight on Sports Night on Westwood One Sports and the Westwood One Sports app. John Lund in for Johnny Ballgame. Johnny Ballgame, a little under the weather, so I am pitch hitting for him tonight. I am usually here on Saturday night, so if that is not a regular stop for you on Saturday nights, please make that one as well, as we are here from Eastern Time. We are here from 11 p.m. to 3 a.m., where they put the real talent, of course, on Saturday nights and now Sunday nights as well. We will give you the headlines of the night coming up in about 15 minutes, but let's get through the rest of the call. You have earned another segment in taking over the program. We should be talking about blank at 310-840-4910. Many topics to discuss. We've talked a lot about Deshaun Watson, NFL players going back to college, which I am pro. I know a lot of people are like, ooh, we've gotten into lots of different conversations. You can talk about your NFL team, your college team, whatever the case may be. We've gotten hockey calls from Ontario, Canada. Apparently, we are very, very, very popular in Ontario, which is nice. 310-840-4910. Any thoughts on your mind? We'd love to hear your thoughts. So again, hit us up on the late night version of Sports Night right here on Westwood One Sports. Oh, yes. If he's on the line, we got to get to him. It is our good friend that we always talk to on Saturday, but we love talking to on Sunday, but I guess already it's Monday. Stay with me, people. It is our friend, Mr. Realistic. Mr. Realistic, welcome. You go right ahead.
2: Yes. Hate to say anything about people being out sick, but I appreciate you taking over, and I get to annoy you twice in the same week. This is good.
1: Yes, it's good.
2: You mentioned the guy from Canada. My family came from Canada, but they developed standards, so they had to move. So he mentioned that someone in his family got married. I wanted to send him my condolences. Yeah, and he mentioned about hockey sticks, collecting all these. Did he have permission for that? Like my father said, though, everything's free if you run fast enough. So where I wanted to bring the conversation is to names of, sports figures, like people like LaMelo Ball's family. They shouldn't name their kids Harry or Claude. That would be bad. My mother has a horrible name. In French, it's pronounced Hortense, but in English, it's Hortense. Horrible name. One day I'm in the grocery store with her, and a couple guys that went to college with her, one pointed to her and said to the other, "Oh, is that Hortense?" And the other guy says, "No, she looks pretty relaxed to me. Thank you. Bye now."
1: That's why we take him. Gives us 4, 5, 6 one-liners, boom, boom, boom, boom, boom, and then he's vapor. That is Mr. Realistic. 310-840-4910 opens up your line. Stu, you've heard Mr. Realistic many times, right, Stu?
3: Many times, absolutely.
1: Yeah. It's very nice. Yeah. He just hits a few one-liners, hits us with a few one-liners, and he's gone. Very well done by Mr. Realistic. Let's go to Brooklyn. That's where John is. Hi, John. Welcome.
4: Yeah, Brooklyn, I've got Ken in Hamilton, Ontario. We played hockey on roller skates in the time of Maurice Richard. I've been to Bachelor's 3, and those two Canadian calls are the best radio I've heard in a long time. And thank you.
1: Thank you, John, from Brooklyn. Very nice. Yeah, we've gotten inundated with hockey calls tonight. John from Brooklyn called up just to say thank you for the two calls from Kent. No, actually three. We had three in a row from Ontario. Like I said, we must have a booming signal going into Ontario. I meant to ask one of those callers what station they were listening on there, because I don't think ever in the history of Westwood One Sports have we had three calls from the same city, one after the other after the other. I mean, I try to super serve our friends in Canada, but I don't think we've ever had that done before. Let's go to Tyler in Chicago. Hi, Tyler. Welcome to Westwood One Sports. Go right ahead, Tyler. Thanks for waiting.
5: Hi. Yeah, I just want to talk a little bit about Chicago sports teams and, where we're going with it. We can start with the Bears, Caleb Williams on the Madden cover. And Iceman, even though they wouldn't officially, he tried to get it to where he can make money off of it, but they denied that.
1: George Gervin had it. And so, they got in a fight with George Gervin over it from the Spur. Yeah, the old Spur.
5: But, whatever. I like the one better anyway, but But I'm just looking. I'm looking for Mr. Simple, like simple passes. He can get that percentage up. You know, the Superman stuff is just unreal. Something nobody else can do. And if he can make the simple stuff, and then with Ben Johnson's play calling, man, it could be really scary. And then moving on to the Bulls. Oh man, the Bulls. It's been just really hard watching the Bulls for a long time. But man, I was so glad they got Caleb Wilson in the first. Yeah. In I know, I mean, it's summer league, but it doesn't really matter. But the first summer league game, he the only knock on him was three pointers that he didn't shoot hardly any in college, and he puts up like 8 or 9 three-pointers and misses only like 2 or 3 of them and in that first game. And so, you know, the Bulls with him and Montas with Zellis and, you know, that group, you know, that's coming up. And then the Blackhawks, you know, I love talking hockey because I played semi-pro hockey into my mid-20s and then didn't have enough money to support a family doing it, but you know, had a lot of fun and like listening to these hockey calls because, you know, in Chicago, man, Patrick Kane is now back with the Blackhawks, Connor Bedard, and I think he had Kane's game transitions really well with age, you know, I think Kane can play well into his, you know, mid-40s and just because of the type of game he plays and how, you know, he keeps his body pretty healthy. You know, he's not going to go into the corners and do that, but that's because he's Patrick Kane. He doesn't have to. And then, let's see, what else? Let's see, go to the Cubs a little bit. I'm a White Sox guy, but PCA is my favorite player. And I just think, like people don't watch Cubs games like pretty regularly. Like you see him make plays in center field that are just unbelievable that you never see. And I just see it every day. Well, I watch 162 of both White Sox and Cubs. It's just nonstop. So I think, you know, you add PCA in the field, you add the electricity that he brings, you know, you add the a way that nobody thought he was going to be a home run hitter, and he just, boom, this year and last year pulls that out. Yeah, I'm just really excited for Chicago sports. So thank you for giving me
1: great stuff, Tyler.
5: And, yeah, thanks.
1: Appreciate it, man. Yeah, I think PCA is the MVP right now. Shohei might get back onto the mound, and he might make it interesting, but Pete Crow Armstrong hit another one in a 19-2 win for the Cubs today. I think he's absolutely the MVP right now in the National League. By the way, I wonder if he has a relationship, because if you're watching all the White Sox games and all the Cubs games, your significant other's like, yo, we're going to hang out? You're like, no, got the Cubs. We're going to hang out? No, I got the White Sox. I'm in this business. I've been in this business for 30 years, and I don't think my wife would be down with it. Like, I can watch one or the other. I can sit on Saturdays and tell her, look, I got to watch all these college games. I can get there on Sunday and go, I got to watch all these NFL games. But, like, if I watched all the baseball games, too, like, if I was in a two-baseball team city and watched all the games, like, that's, you know, you're talking 6 days a week. She's going, hey, you want to hang out? You're like, no, I got White Sox. You want to hang out now? No, I got Cubs. That'd probably be a problem. That'd probably be a divorce. Just saying. But maybe Tyler's just got it dialed in, and I don't. All right, let's do one more, and then we're going to reset the big headlines at about 40 minutes past the hour. Drew's been hanging out and waiting in Detroit. Hi, Drew. Welcome. Go right ahead.
6: Yeah, I was calling because of the gentleman that had the story about Bobby Orr.
1: Yeah, sure.
6: With the hockey sticks?
1: Yeah, go ahead.
6: I was Gordie Howe's paper boy growing up. Been in this house, known him my whole life until he passed away. And
1: that's awesome.
6: We grew up in Philadelphia, and my dad played against Wilt Chamberlain in high school.
1: No way. Now, wait a minute. You were Gordie Howe's paperboy and became friends. And what was the relationship with – tell me the relationship with Wilt Chamberlain.
6: 4 of our 9 kids, we were born in Philadelphia. My dad went to Lower Merion, where Kobe went.
1: Right, and where Kobe went, yeah.
6: Other public school they played was Overbrook High, where Wilt Chamberlain went.
1: Right.
6: My dad played against Chamberlain in high school, and I knew Gordy, go in his house, everything. See him.
1: That's awesome.
6: Gordy knew his wife. Yeah.
1: What are the chances of that?
6: Gordy Howe Bridge to Canada.
1: Yeah.
6: It's just going on.
1: What did your dad say about playing against Wilt Chamberlain?
6: He said they knew they were in trouble when the other team was coming out. Everybody kind of knew him, but he had to duck his head to go through the doorway.
1: That had to be unbelievable.
6: The basketball player he was a better track athlete.
1: Is that right? That's amazing.
6: Hurdles, he did, like my dad said, he did three or four different events, and then he also was a legendary volleyball player.
1: So, yeah, I knew that part of it. That's awesome, man. Hey, thanks for sharing. We got to jump, but thanks for sharing both those stories. That's awesome. He was Gordy Howe's paperboy, and his dad played against Wilt Chamberlain. That's amazing. Neither of those things, by the way, whether he was a great track athlete, volleyball player, or NBA player, none of those things even touched to what he did in the bedroom. That's where he was actually legendary, very legendary. I'm sorry. Probably should have left that part out. Should have been much more mature and not so sophomoric about that. Great calls tonight, though. Thanks, Drew. That was Drew in Detroit. Tyler was up before that. John, Mr. Realistic. We had tons of great calls tonight. Absolutely great. Israel was great as always. Mr. Positive, Mr. Realistic. Great stuff by everybody. Congratulations to you, as you always did. You outdid yourselves. 35 minutes. You took over the show. You gave my voice a rest so I wasn't going blah, blah, blah, blah, blah, blah, blah. And you took over the show magnificently like you always do. That was the latest version of We Should Be Talking About Blank. Great stuff. All right, let's reset everything. The big stories of the day. The Phillies come back and win their ninth in a row. Not bad news. Everyone was freaking out about Ashton Jeanty, but I've got good news for Raiders fans or fantasy football fans. The 49ers look like they're getting a little bit healthier. Maybe that substation isn't so great after all. We need more John Gruden in our lives. And, of course, we'll reset the big story of Deshaun Watson over the weekend. The headlines are coming up next. Thanks for joining us on Sports Night on the air on Westwood One Sports and the Westwood One Sports app.
0: Is Bucks QB Baker Mayfield excited for the season to start?
7: Hell yeah, I am. I think we're going to shock a lot of people.
0: There's optimism in Tampa Bay and among fan bases all across the league. 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
0: 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It's like having a direct line to John Calipari, except we won't ask you how you got this number. 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

0: Westwood One Sports presents John Lund.
1: All right, let's reset some headlines here. And top of the hour, we'll get into some NFL stuff. Stu brought up a really interesting point. I wanted to get into some of the rookies, some of the injuries, some of the things from the just finished week two. The last game was today, Tennessee and Seattle. And Seattle had a major injury. Their second round pick, Bud Clark, their safety, Ashton Jeanty, though, is A-OK. Well, according to what he was for a lot of people. So we're getting into that conversation as well. But let's give you the five big stories you got to know right stinking now. The Phillies score 6 runs in the ninth to beat the Cardinals 6-4. Here is Kyle Schwarber with the walk-off homer. By the way, they were down 4-0 going into the ninth, and this is how Schwarber ended it.
2: Swing and a fly ball. Center field. Going back is Church. Back toward the wall. It is over! Off the batter's eye. Altas Bernali. Kyle Schwarber has just completed an improbable comeback. A 2-run game-winning home run. The Phillies down 4-0. They win it 6-4. It's the first walk-off home run in more than 3 years.
1: I don't know if you could tell, but that was Philly TV, and the Phillies win it 6-4. I don't know if the Phillies are going to be in it in the National League as far as at the end, but the one thing I would say is that you've got the Dodgers and the Brewers are having a great season, and now the Phillies, who have kind of been up and down, of course, early in the season, and then Don Mattingly takes over and they go crazy, then they kind of go up and down, up and down, up and down. But with a guy like Schwarber, who's been big time in the playoffs, and Bryce Harper, and the type of bats that they have that can come alive, and with a couple of pitchers in that rotation, guys like Sanchez and Wheeler can be tough at the top of the rotation. I wouldn't count them out. They've got enough big time players, but right now they're on a heater. They've won 9 in a row. The big story earlier this afternoon, Ashton Jeanty was couldn't put any weight on a leg, and everyone was freaking out. And I said this before, and this is happening in all sports now. You just don't know. So my advice to you as a sports fan would be really simple. Unless Adam Schefter or Shams or Jeff Passan or somebody of that ilk says it, then just wait. Ashton Jeanty leaves. A bunch of people were speculating. A lot of people who are trying

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1: You know, just because guys aren't out there practicing, they're still working out. So I've been watching him for the last, I don't know, four or five weeks going out there and working out, and he looks incredible. It really is amazing. It's a testament to his work ethic, how much time he puts into recovering. But to come back this fast, you know, there's a difference between coming back quickly and coming back and looking like that. And so it's amazing, man. When 85's on the field, when he's in shoulder pads and a helmet, everybody on the team feels it.
2: All right, we're not that far away. Remember, the Seahawks and the Patriots get everything going on a Wednesday night, and then the Thursday night, Australia, their first game. And like we were talking about before, the NFL is trying for world dominance, 9 games in 7 countries. It starts in Australia with the 49ers and the Rams, and it's going to be interesting. A lot of this is going to be pointed to the 49ers are going in a week early. They're going to get acclimated to the time change. The Rams are just going to go in and out. And we'll see who is better in that game. But 49ers and Rams, and it's a huge one, the toughest division, I think, in the NFL, the NFC West, and a big one out of the gate. And it looks like this doesn't guarantee, just because George Kittle's off the PUP list in practicing, that he's going to play in that game. But all signs are starting to point that way as he comes back from that Achilles injury a lot faster than anybody thought he would. Speaking of the NFL, I think we need more John Gruden in our lives. I think we forgot. At one point, not only was he a great coach, but a really, really good commentator on Monday Night Football, and he was filling in for Chris Myers, who normally does Tampa Bay games with Rondé Barber. So Gruden fills in against the Kansas City Chiefs, and this is what it sounded like at the start of the broadcast.
3: Just the backup, I want to reiterate that Chris Myers will be back next week, but I'm really fired up.
4: This is
3: going to
4: be one heck of a game. Chris is doing some other work for another network, but I needed a guy to sit next to me that knows football, and there's no better man that is a Ring of Honor winner, a Super Bowl champion, and the most winningest coach in Bucs history. So, John, you've had a lot of quarterbacks in your career. We get to see Baker Mayfield tonight. What do you love about this kid?
5: I love a quarterback that can make plays with his arm. He can beat you with his legs, his mind. But when you watch the film, Baker Mayfield can beat you with his heart, man. A couple years ago, 3rd and long, backed up late in the game. Division titles on the line. Look at him take off and sell out for the Tampa Bay Buccaneers. This is stuff you can't coach. That's the winning edge of Baker Mayfield.
2: All right, did he break things down? Did he analyze? No. Why I wanted to play that cut for you at the beginning is it's the enthusiasm of John Gruden, and although he's going through a lawsuit with the NFL, and I don't know that he's ever going to coach again, but he's really good at that. And you know, as we're hearing things of maybe Tony Romo's fallen out of favor with CBS, and they'll use this driving under the influence to get Tony Romo out, and then J.J. Watt moves up to that spot, and then Russ Tucker moves up to J.J. Watt's spot. Nobody's talking about John Gruden. And if I was CBS and I wanted to fill in for Tony Romo, I'd say, you know what, no offense, J.J. Watt, but you kind of just started this. I think people would love to have John Gruden back. Now, look, when it comes to college football, these are national broadcasts. When it comes to the NFL, these are going to be national broadcasts after the preseason. So I've never watched or not watched a game because I'm an announcer. You're a little bit annoyed if your favorite is not on there. There's obviously ones that make the game better than others. So I've never understood, you know, paying an Aikman $20 million, no offense to him, or of Tony Romo $20 million, or, you know, whatever. You know, guys are, don't get me wrong, I think it matters, but you're going to watch the game regardless at the NFL and college level, because most and all, are once the regular season start, are on national TV, so you're stuck with who you're stuck with. But my point is that when you hear the enthusiasm of John Gruden, you know he's going to work for the broadcast. I'm not sure that Tony Romo does. I think that's part of the problem. But I don't know how John got lost in the rotation. Like, if I'm CBS and I'm trying to replace Tony Romo, why am I not calling John Gruden? All of these networks that broadcast games, Netflix and all you know, and Prime and all the different things that you got to do and all the money that you've got to give out, I don't know why they haven't called John Gruden. I don't, because you can hear it right there, the enthusiasm in his voice. And like I said, he's overprepared, if anything. He's got the enthusiasm that everybody likes. I think, you know, again, you every time you look at a broadcaster, I might love one and you might hate one and vice versa. But I think most people like Gruden. You know, it's his enthusiasm, his preparedness, his likability, his, you know, his boyish love for the game, his energy, like all the different things about Gruden just would make you think. And then you think to yourself, why hasn't

0: anybody called him. Maybe it's the lawsuit and networks don't want to deal with it, and that's just a local Tampa broadcast of the Chiefs and the Bucks, so maybe it was that. Maybe they don't want him doing it. I don't know. But all I'm saying is after I heard that, I'm like, I think we need more Gruden in our life. And finally, number one of all the headlines that you got to know right now, we got into a major conversation both last night and tonight, or this morning, depending on where you are, about Deshaun Watson and how he should have handled answering a question about getting booed. Here is Browns coach Todd Monken last night on how Watson or anybody else on the Browns, because they're not very good, should handle getting booed. Here's the head coach of the Browns.
1: Hey, how's it feel to get booed? I mean, it's a pretty easy question. It sucks. I don't want to get booed. It comes with the territory. You don't want to get booed? Let's play good football. Let's play good at quarterback. Let's play good on offense. Let's play good as a team. And then you don't have to worry about all that because it can turn just like that. Win, play good football, and everybody will be fine. That's just part of it. I mean, that's why I told him, you good? We're good. Part of what we do.
0: Okay, first of all, somebody get Todd Monken some throat spray or some lozenges or whatever the case may be, because he must be yelling a lot. Like, camp must not be very good, because it sounds to me, because most coaches, he's an offensive coach, so he probably stands behind the offensive huddle, and they're missing throws or doing things wrong or false starts or whatever, and it sounds like he's screaming his head off, first of all, which probably isn't a good sign for the Browns and your fans, because he can hardly speak. But he speaks the truth, and this is what I was saying earlier about Deshaun Watson, and we'll play that for you before we get out of here tonight again, which is he got very defensive about the fans, and I'm talking about Deshaun Watson, got very defensive about the fans booing him, and it was not a good move nor a good look. What he should have said is what Todd Monken, the head coach of the Browns, just said. You don't want to get booed? It comes with the territory. Why you're getting paid so much money? It's low-hanging fruit. You're the quarterback. And what you're supposed to say is, I got to be better. He was 5-for-12 with an interception in the game Friday night. I got to be better. I haven't lived up to my contract. I'm the leader of this team. It's a really simple thing, and you learn that so early as a quarterback. You take the blame. You throw an interception, even though the guy ran the wrong route. Yeah, that's on me. And then you go and you talk to the guy. You don't ever rip the fans. So Todd Monken is simply saying, look, don't want to get booed? Play better. What a concept. And those are your headlines that you need to know. From Todd Monken to the 49ers to Ashton Gentry is going to be fine. The Phillies have won 9 in a row. Those are your headlines. You can always hit us up at 310-840-4910 if you are so compelled by any of those topics. We'll get into some NFL talk. Stu had this a little bit in the notes. Some of the rookies. We got some news from week 2 in the NFL. We'll do it coming up next. Sports Tonight on Westwood One Sports and the Westwood One Sports app.
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0: What's happening? It is the Power Hour. It is hour number four. We get a ton of stuff. We got to go through some NFL preseason superlatives. We're going to look at some rookies. Stu put some great stuff on the page tonight for the program here on Westwood One Sports, the late night version of Sports Night here on Westwood One Sports and Westwood One Sports app. For many people, it is Monday morning. Happy Monday to you. It is Sunday night still for those on the West Coast. Wherever you are, thank you, thank you, thank you. You could be listening on Sirius XM 375, hundreds and hundreds of radio stations across the country, westwoodonesports.com, or the Westwood One Sports app, which we would love for you to download. Stu is here tonight. Peyton is here tonight. By the way, we were just discussing one thing. And I honestly, before I get into rookies and preseason game or week number two, which I want to get into in just a second, in about 20 minutes, we'll get into some college, great college games that are coming up. So just a moment. But it kind of reminded me that this is my second marriage. And I could probably say that my first marriage, it was 100% my fault that the first one didn't work, but it probably did not help that I've been in this business for about 30 years. And in the fall, what happens is with the significant other, and I don't know how people who don't do this for a living do this, but my wife is already preparing for it. And so we make fall plans and I say, well, this is a bye week. We can do this. And this is that week. And this college week isn't that great. But what starts happening is that, you know, on Saturday mornings, I'll get in front of the TV and ESPN's got game day going on. And I watch that. And then she's like, can we go do something? I'm like, you got Ohio State, Texas. Sorry. Oh, can we go do something? We got, you know, Michigan's taking on Notre Dame. Yeah, no, I can't do it. And so it's like every single week it's something. And then like Sunday comes around and she's like, yeah, you've been on the couch since the early game at 6:30 in the morning, because of course we got all these games, seven countries, nine games. And so it's like, you know, the games at 6:30 in the morning, you watch that game, you watch the early game, then you watch the afternoon game. Then you said you had to watch the, you know, you had to watch Tirico and Collinsworth at night on Sunday night. Like, when are we having to do something? And I'm like, it's fall. We're never going to do anything. And I don't know how people like, I don't know how people do it, like who don't do this, because, and then, you know, the baseball playoffs are happening. And then, you know, and my wife is just like, come on, you know, so we schedule things and everything. But what I try to do right now, and she's not listening right now, but I try to build up equity during the summer. I do lots of things in the summer. If she wants to go to brunches, she wants to go to this, she wants to go to that, she wants to travel here, she wants to drive to that, road trip here, road trip there, flight here. I try to do all these nice things. And then the fall comes and it all stops. I become a terrible husband, a terrible, you know, whatever the case may be. You know, my kids don't know where I am. I'm locked up in, because I've got a studio in my house. So I'm, you know, all this kind of stuff. And it's, you know, it's not really my fault, but I've been doing it for 30 years. And that's just how it goes. So we were just talking about that because, you know, Stu can attest to this too. Peyton's new in the business. So he's like, am I going to lose my girlfriend? I'm like, you probably are. I hope you like her a heck of a lot. And I hope she can be patient. But she's got, you got to sit her down right now and just go, look, this business is not for the faint-hearted. We're not digging ditches. We're not breaking rocks. But they got to know, like, sorry, Saturday night dates are out. You got to watch college. Like, you just told me during the break that you're doing a college football fantasy. Like, you're doing fantasy college football.
13: Yep.
0: And I know you're doing NFL fantasy. So now, even if you didn't have a horse in the race, now you've got college players that from teams you probably don't even care about or wouldn't normally watch, or same thing with the NFL, or, you know, whatever. And I don't know if you're a better or not. Then you got betting, so you got to watch that game. It's like, it's all over.
13: We're going to have a full-on sit-down.
0: Your life is doomed.
13: Full-on intervention. And even this morning, football hasn't even kicked off yet. Even this morning, she said, are we going to go out to that brunch I was talking about last night? I said, babe, hold on. We got Ray's Orioles on this morning. It's Sunday morning.
0: No, see that's where Stu, help me out. See, here's, you can't, if you throw baseball in it too, you're going to be in a lot of trouble. Baseball's got 162 games. So even though, now, I don't know if you had a bet on the game or anything, I'm not asking, but I'm just saying, like, the NFL can dominate your life, and even college football can dominate your life on weekends. But if you get it into baseball and it's 162 games, you got no shot. She's going to be gone. And then at the end of the football season, you're going to go, But there you go. You gotta draw the line somewhere. I'm trying to educate. You gotta draw the line somewhere, because the problem is that you're gonna go through the fall and all the seasons, and all of a sudden you're gonna go, wait a minute, she left. When did she leave? And it was like 3 months ago she left you a text and you didn't even notice. Like, she moved out of your house or apartment or condo or whatever. You didn't even notice because you were watching all the games. And now you really doomed yourself because you're doing college fantasy and NFL fantasy. Uh-oh. I'm telling you, man. You got all the apps. It's crazy.
13: This morning, no chance. I actually said the words, it's Nick Martinez against Shane Boz.
0: Stu, you got to jump in here.
16: Yeah.
0: He's in deep trouble. If you're doing baseball, you got no chance.
16: There's no chance.
0: If you're throwing baseball in, you got no chance.
16: No hope at all. No. Oh, Peyton.
13: No. Because, Stu, over the break, John had said, you know, your Saturdays and Sundays are both going to be slammed because of college and NFL, but I don't think John's aware that the Saturdays and Sundays are already kind of slammed.
0: Yeah, and look, because mostly I've covered NFL for years and years and years, so she knows I'm gone on Sundays. She has no problem with it. It's when we get, and again, she's known this. We've been together for, I don't know, 12, 15 years, and then I had a wife before that as well who was just like, she wasn't really into sports, and that probably kind of doomed things. It was mostly me. I'm just, you know, I'm using sports maybe as a little bit of a crutch. It was mostly me. Sports probably didn't help. But my wife now at least understands that if she wants to watch something, she'll have to, you know, go through sports. And she's not the biggest fan. So what I try to do in like off seasons, like it's, I don't enjoy it, but I've become versed in The Bachelor or, you know, Love at First Sight or any of these, you know, whatever the show is that she's into on a certain time, I'll bite through my lip and watch it at the same time with my phone close by to look at scores. But once she understands, once college football and the NFL starts, it's, you know, no way. But if you add baseball to it, there's 162 games. If you add the NBA to it, like seeing every game, I'm not saying that you don't stay up, keep tabs, watch the games, everything like that. I think for the most part, at least my experience has been that my wife will deal with the fall. But if I tried to do like all the sports, like I watch football, I'd be divorced 8 times by now. Not that I could get 8 different women. I'd just be divorced twice, actually, because that's it. This is it. After this one, it's not happening again. I said that the first time, too. But anyway, I'm just saying. I just, you know, it depends. I mean, I'm not trying to throw your love life out there. It just depends on how much you care about the girl, what you're willing to sacrifice. And based on the fact that you were throwing Rays and Orioles in her face.
13: Yeah. No, she was. She definitely wasn't a fan of it. She must not be a Nick Martinez girl.
0: Exactly. That's right. But, honey, it's a great pitching matchup. Wah, wah, wah.
13: Honey, Yandy Diaz is hitting.
0: Yeah. I have tried that. I have said that it's a really good pitching matchup, and she's just looked at me like, no. Like, there's a line. Like, there becomes a line at some point. Big college game. I've been able to, you know, through the years, been able to say, you know, and she's like, okay. Big NFL game, she gets it. Like I said, I'm normally gone. But it gets to a certain point where, like, let's say it's, I don't know, 10 o'clock at night, right? And it's like, hey, honey, Hawaii's playing Nevada Reno. She's like, no. Like, no. It's 10 o'clock. We're going to watch, you know, it's 10 o'clock at night. We're going to watch some trashy TV. We are not watching Hawaii versus Nevada Reno or Hawaii versus Fresno State. Like, we're not watching that game.
20: Yeah, that's a bad one.
0: So I don't even try that one anymore. There's a cutoff point.
20: You've given up on that.
0: Definitely. Yeah, there's got to be a cutoff point, right? So that's all.
13: I have a girlfriend. Although I will say, I am going to surrender Hawaii football.
0: Yeah, you got to find a line, and you'll be okay. I guess that's all I'm saying. I haven't educated you very much, but you do have to find a line at some point. Whether, you know, certain game, you know, middle of the day, you make a couple hours here and there, you go to lunch, you know, there's a way. You'll figure it out. But Stu's like, Stu, you're in New York, and it's like, I was saying NBA, but if, you know, the Knicks are on a run, that's different because everybody got into that, right? Like, that wasn't just a sports story. That was like,
20: that's not that just was, watching just 82 awesome. Random basketball games. Like, yeah, exactly. Right.
0: That's different.
20: Yeah.
0: You know, so that, you know, you get a break for that. But anyway, sorry. I just went on a tangent on that and blew this whole segment wide open. Thanks for joining us. It is Sports Fan on Westwood One Sports and the Westwood One Sports app. The point remains the same, though. If you're not in this business, I don't know how people do it because I got lots of friends who just like, we hang out and watch the games. They're like, okay, I'll meet you over at this sports bar. And then we do. And then on Sunday, it's like, hey, you want to meet me? You know, like I said, most of the time I'm at an NFL stadium, but sometimes I'll be in and they're, hey, you want to meet me at this sports bar? I'm like, yeah, sure. And then I will ask him. I'll be like, dude, you're a lawyer. How do you get away with this? Well, lawyers make a lot of money. That's not a good example. If I have like an average friend who has an average income and I'm like, how do you do this? And he's just like, I'm the man of the house. I'm like, no, you're not. None of us are. Like, what are you talking about? You know, anyway, you got to build up equity in the closet, too. That's the other thing. You got to do lots of things in the offseason. That's all I would say. So, anyway, all right, we're past that. Thanks for joining us. If you'd like to opine, 310-840-4910, and tell me how you get away with that, even though you don't work in the business. Here is, we're going to talk about rookies, and I want to get into a couple of different things with week two now being done in the preseason, and we finally have one more game, and they're not going to play anybody and all this kind of stuff, and we can get to the regular season. We're intrigued by week number one in preseason. Week number two we'll live with. Week number three we're going, okay, we got to get to the regular season. So rookies so far through week two of the preseason. Fernando Mendoza, week number one, 10 of 16, 97 yards and a touchdown. I thought he regressed a little bit. In week number two, 8 of 15 for 86 yards and an interception. That was a pick six. It was on national TV, so everybody saw it. 18 of 31, 183 yards, a touchdown, and an interception for Fernando Mendoza. And I've always been an advocate of, hey, just get on the field, let the guys play. But I think one of the smarter things the Raiders have done, and this is a rare thing, and my brain almost rejected me saying one of the smarter things the Raiders have done because they've been so atrocious over the last number of years. You can tell the influence that Tom Brady is having right now because Mendoza's not ready. He hasn't looked ready in the preseason. I'm not saying that Kirk Cousins is at the height of his powers, but I think having Cousins there is a real advantage for the Raiders until things start to slow down a little bit for Mendoza. And I'm not saying that Mendoza's not going to be good. I'm not saying Mendoza's a bust. But, you know, Patrick Mahomes sat behind Alex Smith. There's a number of guys who have done that. This used to be the norm in the NFL. A guy didn't have to get thrown in there. The offensive line is a little bit better for the Raiders. Ashton Jeanty, if you did not hear before, does not have a torn ACL. It's an ankle, and he should be back sooner rather than later. So I just think Mendoza, I do think Mendoza is going to be good, but I think having Kirk Cousins, who kind of has a similar mentality of him, of what Mendoza does, I think that they're going to yin and yang off each other pretty well. Doesn't mean that I think Mendoza is not going to start at some point. I think he is. But I think that having Kirk Cousins there is going to be a really good thing for the Raiders. We haven't seen much of Jeremiah Love. The Cardinals did what a lot of bad teams do, which is he's a number three overall pick, and I think he's going to have a great year. But he had 14 touches in the first half of the first preseason game that he played, ironically enough, against the Raiders. He had 11 carries and three catches, and he got a high ankle sprain. Not sure if he's going to play in the opener for the Cardinals, which is against the Chargers. But I don't know what the Cardinals were thinking, giving him 14 touches in the first half of a preseason game, but that's what they did. So we haven't seen him a whole lot. Ty Simpson wasn't as good. The Rams' first-round pick, 13th overall, wasn't as good in Game 2 as he was in Game 1. Preseason Game number 1 against Kansas City. He goes 21 of 25 for 190 yards and two touchdowns, and everybody was already anointing him. He was okay, but Stetson Bennett actually played very good, so that is up in the air who the Rams' number 2 quarterback is going to be. And let's be honest, if Matthew Stafford gets hurt, all bets are off as far as the Rams are concerned. But at least in game number one, Simpson made the Rams at least say, ha, that for many people like myself who weren't a big Ty Simpson fan in the second half of the year that he played at Alabama. So we'll see on Ty Simpson. Maybe the biggest story of guys not in the first round, Dejon Stribling of the 49ers, played at Ole Miss, has the size, has the speed, but had a drop problem at Ole Miss, but he's been really, really good. Did have one drop down the sidelines in game number two, but outside of that has been stellar in practices and games. 7 catches for 63 yards in his first game, 4 catches for 46 yards in his second game. So even though I was told there was no math on this show, 11 catches, 109 yards on 13 targets. He's been very, very good, and a lot of people think that he's going to be a steal. Defensively, Reuben Bain of the Buccaneers, now it's not huge numbers, but he's another big-name college player worth watching. He's already been flashing. The numbers aren't there, but you're seeing video of him, and he's working after practice and all that kind of stuff. And the short arms, everyone has short arms, short arms, short arms. But a lot of times you'll see guys, and they just fall down the ladder. I think that he's going to be one of the guys who was taken 15th by Tampa Bay. I think he's just going to be one of those guys that outplays his spot, so keep an eye on him. Caleb Downs of the Cowboys, I thought was going to go a lot earlier. He went 11 to the Cowboys, and Jerry Jones and the crew in Dallas have tried to revamp their defense ever since they traded Micah Parsons. And look, they're going to score points, like the Cowboys, hate the Cowboys, whatever your opinion on the Cowboys is. They're going to score points offensively. They've got the talent, CeeDee Lamb and Pickens, and you know they've scored points. That hasn't been the problem. It's been defense. They went big-time defense both in the draft and free agency, and I think Downs is going to be one of those guys that's going to be up there as far as defensive rookie of the year. So that's one to keep an eye on as far as rookies are concerned. The Seahawks may have the biggest need of anybody, maybe in the first round. Jadarian Price was, of course, the understudy to Love at Notre Dame, and he's looked really, really good. They haven't played him in any of the preseason games, had a little bit of an injury early, but a lot of the word coming out of Seattle is that he's been very good, especially in the receiving game, which he didn't do much of at Notre Dame. So that's going to be an interesting one. Of course, Ken Walker went to Kansas City in the offseason. And speaking of Kansas City, Mansoor Delane, their corner, remember, they lost both their corners to the Rams in the offseason, one via trade, one via free agent signing. He's got to be absolutely huge because when Kansas City won the Super Bowl a couple of years ago against San Francisco in Las Vegas, it was their defense. you know, the Kansas City offense wasn't up to what they normally do. And I know that obviously Patrick Mahomes led them down the field to eventually win that Super Bowl, but their defense was absolutely lights out in that Super Bowl year. So they're trying to rebuild that. Mekhi Lemon is a big one. He's had some injuries for the Eagles. He's trying to replace AJ Brown. That's another rookie to watch, but he's had some injury problems, so he hasn't done a ton. And then this is weird, but I'm going to go to the offensive line, because if you didn't see it, Tyler Biadasz, the center that the Chargers signed away from the Commanders, big three-year deal in the offseason, he's already out for the year. Jake Slaughter had been playing a lot of guard from Florida, but he played center at Florida. So the number 63 overall pick is all of a sudden thrust into being the starting center for the Chargers. So that's one to watch as well. So there you go. We wanted to go over a few rookies with you. Slaughter is a big one. Lemon's a big one. As we said, Da'Darian Price, I think, if Seattle wants to be in the mix again. Reuben Bain, I think, is going to be somebody if you're looking at, you know, we're just talking betting numbers as maybe somebody a defensive rookie of the year. And you always see that. There's somebody that always slides. He slid to 15. So there's one. And Fernando Mendoza does not have to start for the Raiders in Vegas. That's going to be Kirk Cousins. Even though it's not official, they have not officially said that, but I imagine that's going to be the case, and I think it is going to be good for Fernando Mendoza to sit on that. So give us your thoughts. Those are some of the rookies in the NFL through week two in the preseason. What do you think? Do you like my assessment? Do you think I'm crazy? 310-840-4910. We can get into that conversation. All right, we have not done, trying to think, we didn't do it last night. And Stu put this in our notes this morning, and I started thinking to myself, you know what? We do need to talk some college football, because we haven't done, I was going to say not much, we haven't done any. And so he put a list together of some of the better games, and I started to salivate a little bit. So I thought, you know what? We need to talk about that. So let's get into some college football talk when we come back. And then we got Lund's Last Call, the five stories you need to know to be a productive member of society on Monday. We'll do that at about 40 minutes past the hour, only here on Sports Night on Westwood One Sports and the Westwood One Sports app.
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0: Westwood One Sports presents John Lund.
1: Thank you so much for joining us. Whether it's late night on the West Coast or early morning on the East Coast, we appreciate you hanging out at a sports night with your old friend John Lund. Thanks for hanging. Stu is here producing the program. Peyton is here running the ship. Everybody good? Everybody good? We got Lund's last call at about 40 minutes past the hour. How's everybody hanging? Because, see, Stu is on the East Coast. Stu, you good? Everything good?
2: I'm great. Yeah.
1: Okay. Double checking. Double check on you. Make sure. I mean, it's early in the morning there. It's Monday.
2: Yeah, it's almost 3 a.m.
1: I'm on the West. Yeah. Yeah, it's early or late, depending on how you look at it. Peyton and I are on the West Coast. Wherever you may be, you can fit a call in before the top of the hour when you actually hear us again. It's really weird, but that's the way it works. 310-840-4910. All right, so, Stu, I hadn't even thought we were going to talk about college football tonight. There's tons of stuff going on, and we've been going back and forth, and there's the Deshaun Watson thing, and we talked about pro players going back to college. We're talking a bunch of baseball. We're talking preseason football. But you put on the notes college football, and I started looking at different games, and I thought, wait a minute, we got to start talking about this. So I'll jump out of the lines in just a second, but I got to get this out of me, because if we start going to lines, then I'll get blabby, and then we won't even get to this. But I was looking at some of the top games, and we're just doing this in order of the season, but like September 12th, for example, Ohio State at Texas, preseason number one Ohio State, number five Texas. And the overarching conversation that will go beyond just the teams themselves. Obviously, who wins the national title and everything is going to be number one on the list. But these quarterbacks and how they play. So Ohio State, Texas, for example, Julian Sand versus Arch Manning. I don't think teams are going to be able to resist the last name of Manning, and I think they'll take him over a Dante Moore or anybody else that would emerge. But who knows? But that is on September 12th. September 19th. This is going to be amazing. Lane Kiffin goes back to Ole Miss on September 19th, the Lane Kiffin Bowl, and people are just going to be pissed in Oxford, so that's going to be fun. September 26th, the best game there, Oklahoma at Georgia, that's 10 versus 3. October 10th, you get the, and this is an awesome, I heard Wicket before me talking about the Iowa State Fair. Texas and Oklahoma in Dallas is the Texas State Fair, and they just deep fry everything. It's unbelievable, but that's 5 versus 10 at the Cotton Bowl, and that is one of the most fun games you've ever seen in your life. By the way, Oklahoma has been outscored the last two times, and that one 57-9, so they're going to be upset about that. And then maybe the best game of the SEC season is October 10th. You got Georgia versus Alabama. That's 3 versus 13. In that one. Then October 17th, let's not forget about Indiana. Of course, Indiana beat Ohio State last year in the college football playoffs. That will be a rematch on October 17th, Ohio State at Indiana. Then November 7th, you got Oregon at Ohio State. November 7th is the weekend. We'll get into that in just a second. Miami at Notre Dame on that same day. November 14th, and any LSU game this year is just going to be, everybody's going to be talking about it. That's Texas versus LSU. And then, of course, November 28th, maybe the biggest rival in all of college football. And I know that Auburn, Alabama fans are going, whoa, whoa, whoa. But Michigan, Ohio State is the one. That one is November 28th. But the weekend really, so I was talking about this before, if you could only have one weekend of college football, look at this. Saturday, November 7th. So, you look, that's going to be a ways into the season. Maybe all these games will be overrated, underrated, whatever at that point. But if you're getting married, you may consider moving the date. If you have a big day or something and your significant other says that's on November 7th, you got to get out of it somehow. Listen to November 7th. Saturday, November 7th is Oregon and Ohio State. Right now, that's 2 versus 1. This is one day. Miami at Notre Dame, which right now is 7 versus 4. Alabama at LSU in Death Valley. Georgia against Ole Miss that day. And one of the most underrated rivalries of hate, BYU versus Utah, the Holy Wearers on that day. Penn State at Washington, Oklahoma at Florida. So November 7th. Oregon, Ohio State, Miami, Notre Dame, Alabama, LSU, Georgia, Ole Miss, BYU, Utah, Penn State, Washington, Oklahoma, Florida. So you cannot be doing anything on November 7th. If you've got a date and you're getting married that day, change it immediately. Just saying. Okay, there you go. Now, isn't everybody jacked up now, like all those games? I mean, that's unbelievable. And November 7th is ridiculous. So, again, change your date on that. But doesn't that get you juiced up? You start thinking about college games like that and all that, you know. And the overriding thing of 2027 is supposed to be all these great quarterbacks. And so, you know, who's going to do what? And is Arch Manning going to live up to things? And what about Dante Moore, who would have been probably a top two or three pick last year? And C.J. Carr at Notre Dame. And, you know, there's a bunch of guys at that next level that could jump depending on the type of season they have. There's three or four or five guys who are probably second round picks right now. So that's always going to be an overarching because all the teams in the NFL that need quarterbacks. Anyway, just saying, you know, when Stu put that on the notes today, I was like, you know what? We are way overdue to talk some college football. And I started looking at the schedule and I'm like, this is ridiculous. And it doesn't start this day, but I mean, just the greatness starts Ohio State at Texas on September 12th. Which is 1 versus 5, but it's two of the big-time quarterbacks, and it's just Arch Manning's going to get scrutinized. That's just the way it's going to be. So if you want to hit me up before the top of the hour, talk some college ball, that is absolutely great at 310-840-4910. That's 310-840-4910. Peyton, do we still have people on the line? I got the names in front of me. I want to make sure nobody has hung up before I jump out to the lines. Are we good?
3: Oh, yeah.
1: All right, let's go to Andrew in Columbus, Ohio. Hi, Andrew. Welcome. Go right ahead.
4: Hey, what's up, my guys?
1: Hey, what's going on, Andrew?
4: Yeah, really great night. You know, I'm a Falcons fan, so nice. Arthur Smith kind of worries me a little bit. But I will tell you one thing that the Buckeyes are doing that's different than anybody else is getting those NFL guys in those OCDC positions. You know, Matt Patricia, I was on the sidelines about, crushed it, you know, his first year there. I hope Arthur Smith can do the same. You know, watch him as a Falcons fan. I was like, oh gosh, HC, you know, really kind of worried me. Yeah. But what I'm more interested in is, you know, I've looked at these polls on X and Twitter, whatever you want to call it. You know, what defines the Buckeyes as having a good season is coming out that first game and knocking Texas in the face. You know, Arch Manning. I love the Manning family, right? You know, Eli, Peyton, can't argue what those guys have done. You know, as an NFL guy, you know, I got to root for Arch a little bit, you know, but as a Buckeye fan, I want to just decimate them. But I think that's really what the Buckeyes need to come out is just knock Texas in the face. Reason being is we've got Oregon, we've got Indiana, we got a tough schedule. We got one of the toughest schedules out there. So,
1: no doubt. You know,
4: for me, it's starting that early season off and hoping that, you know, Arthur Smith can bring that different scheme to the offense like Matt Patricia did last year with the defense. You got Chris Henry Jr. coming in. You got even guys under not guys under Chris Henry, but that same class that are just, you know, as talented. Jeremiah Smith, you know, Bo Jackson, you know, Julian Sain. Hopefully he can run the ball a little bit, not just, you know, rely on his receivers. But I'm excited for this year, man. I really am. But we'll see. You know, I'm thinking that I don't know if we're going to be 1-2 versus Oregon at that time. I don't know if Oregon's going to lose the game, if we're going to lose the game.
1: Right.
4: But I think this season's going to be really exciting. So, yeah, that's where I'm at right now, guys. What's your opinion?
1: Great call. That's a great call. Look, you just mentioned the names that I was going to mention. I mean, Chris Henry Jr. is coming in. Jeremiah Smith, if you just said regardless of position, quarterback is obviously so important. But if you said who's the best player in the country regardless of position, it's Jeremiah Smith. He's big. He's dominant. So think of those two guys as your receivers. That's just what Ohio State does. And then you mentioned Bo Jackson in the backfield, who's going to be absolutely great. Julian Sain was a freshman last year, so he should learn some lessons, which he did. And then even though, and you know this, as an Ohio State fan, they can lose this guy and that guy and Arvell Reese and Downs and all the different guys that they lose. But, you know, I'm looking at their roster right now, and you got about seven guys who are going to start new. But again, because of the transfer, you know, Earl Little Jr. at safety is going to replace Caleb Downs. He's a transfer that's been really, really successful. You got guys along the defensive line like Kenyatta Jackson Jr., who's had a ton of success. I mean, they've got guys all over the place, and that's just what they do. They just replace guys. But offensively, they're going to score a ton, absolute ton, with Jeremiah Smith, Chris Henry, Julian Sand coming back, Jackson. They're going to want the thing under Arthur Smith is, and maybe he'll make a little bit of a change because they're just so good at the receiver position, but he wants to run the ball and punch you in the mouth. And that's what Ohio State's going to do. I mean, they're going to do that probably as much as they've ever done it. Doesn't mean they're not going to go out to the receivers because they're absolutely packed at that position. But yeah, right away, it's going to be, can you contain Arch? You know, he's unlike the other Mannings in that he's running the ball and they've got a ton of guys on defense, does Texas. I mean, this is going to be a great battle on September 12th. That's what I mean. I started looking at these games and I'm like, are you kidding me? And Ohio State's just loaded. Arch Manning's got to take another step forward. I think he's going to. I mean, he played great in the bowl game. He was much better in the second half. And I also think that he's just overly scrutinized because his last name's Manning. And this is kind of how it works with them. So anyway, that opens up your line at 310-840-4910. Thank you, Andrew. Let's go to Chicago. That's where Daniel is. Hi, Daniel. Thanks for either staying up late or getting up early. Appreciate you waiting. Go right ahead, Daniel.
3: No problem. Thanks, John. I'm really looking forward to that Ohio State-Texas game. That will set the tone for the entire season. I'm here in Chicago, love the Big Ten. But I asked you a question about something you said earlier, which sort of upset me.
1: Sure.
3: You said you were really looking forward, you wanted to see John Gruden be an NFL analyst again, and you couldn't understand why he's not doing games right now. Were you serious when you said that? Do you realize why he got fired from ESPN? I mean, he got fired for a really good reason. He made racist, homophobic, and misogynistic comments about on his emails and got caught there. Mm-hmm. And he sounded like some kind of white nationalist with his comments he was making. They were just insulting and just incredibly disturbing. And the guy shouldn't be on, a guy like that should not be on TV with views that the kind of views he has. I have no use for what he said. He shouldn't even be on. He's a great commentator, very entertaining, very intelligent. But when you got a mindset like that, I don't want a guy like that on TV. Why would you? Do you realize why he got fired by ESPN and what a jerk this guy really is from his emails? Do you realize what he said on his emails and what a jerk this guy is?
1: Yeah, he didn't get fired by ESPN for that. He got fired by the Raiders for that, and they were comments that were made to his colleagues, Bruce Allen, who he used to work with the Raiders. And look, I'm not advocating them. I'm not agreeing with them. I'm not saying that. What I am saying is a lot of people say a lot of things and they get a second chance. I'm saying that I believe John Gruden deserves a second chance. I think he's a great commentator. I get what you're saying and I get why you're offended by it, and by every right you should be. If that's your opinion, I'm not going to fight you on that. That's totally fine with me. I totally agree and get why you would be against John Gruden. What I'm saying is, and it doesn't excuse it, that these things, he was the only one, if you go back to this, like, do you think he's the only one who was saying these things amongst all those emails that were uncovered by Washington? I just think that it was because, if you remember right, it was the Commanders, and this is what came out of these emails, and I doubt it was the only one. I think John Gruden was being targeted by the NFL for one reason or another. Again, I'm not saying I agree with what he said in those things. I'm saying, should he be banned from the NFL for those things for life? I don't think so. I mean, there's a lot of people, you know, Michael Vick got another chance. I mean, if you want to go down the line of sports figures who got extra chances for things that they've done, I don't think this is the worst thing that anyone's done. It's because he's not banned from it. He could go back to it. And again, the broadcast was on the Tampa Bay Bucks TV network. So, and they were doing the Kansas City game. So he's not doing NFL ones. And I get it. I think that if John Gruden were back in a booth, I think that a lot of people would say it was fine. I mean, he kind of bounced back with Barstool like a lot of these guys do, who do things like that, and then they're slowly integrated back in. I believe that John Gruden's going to get another chance. But if you're offended by what he said, I totally understand that. I think it was a smear campaign. I think that they took his email out of all of them. I think a lot of people have said those type of things. It's unfortunate. And again, I'm not saying I agree with it. I'm saying that people have done the same or worse and are still working in the industry. That's all I'm saying. Is he going to get a chance to coach another team? I doubt it. You know, those are damaging comments. There's no doubt about it. Will an owner say, "Up"? Oh, I don't think so. I don't think he'll get another chance to coach at the NFL level or at the college level after those kind of comments. I get that. But if you go back to, again, and maybe that's not an excuse either, that, you know, hey, look, he was a guy who was targeted in that email campaign by somebody for some reason, and I don't even know why, but I don't think that precludes him from being a commentator. So that's my thought. You can disagree, and I totally understand your viewpoint, and you're not wrong. Absolutely. And I know why he got that way. So thank you, Daniel. I appreciate it. Very good comments by you. All right, there you go. Great stuff from the callers tonight. As I said before, very nice insight all night long. Appreciate it. One more segment. It is called Lund's Last Call. We got four or five things that we need to get out to you so that you can be a productive member of society, whether you're on the West Coast and it is still Sunday, or you're getting ready for your Monday somewhere else in the country. Let's do that coming up next. Thanks for joining us. It is Sports Night only here on Westwood One Sports and the Westwood One Sports app.
0: Where will the balance of power in the AFC lie? The Bills and Ravens have new coaches. Patrick Mahomes and Bo Nix are coming off injuries. The Patriots face a first-place schedule. The regular season kicks off in less than 3 weeks. We're ready. Are you? Westwood One Sports.
5: 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It appears by its own numbers, the U.S. government seems insolvent. 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

0: good time had by all tonight. We appreciate you hanging out with us. And the calls were absolutely tremendous, as they always are. John London for Johnny Ballgame. Appreciate you hanging out. I am normally here this time on Saturday night. So if you enjoyed the show, make sure that you hit us up on Saturdays as well. But really, we are here 24/7, 365 here on Westwood One Sports and the Westwood One Sports app. So if you are looking for sports, we are your place. So tomorrow morning, for example, Drake Toll, early in the morning, 6 o'clock Eastern. Right after that, You Better You Bet with Nick Costos, Black and Abdallah, Jim Rome Show, and it all goes on and on and on until the break of dawn. So 24/7, 365, we are here for you here in Westwood One Sports and the Westwood One Sports app. With that in mind, five things so you can be a productive member of society on this Monday morning. We call it Lund's Last Call. Let's go.
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0: All right, boys, I'll need your help on this. We got Peyton running the show. We got Stu producing the show. Number five on the list, I don't agree, but Las Vegas was just ranked as the happiest travel destination in the country. It beat Maui, New York, Chicago, Miami. Those were the next four afterwards. My thought on Las Vegas is this, is that I love when I get there and it's a lot of fun. And then by the next day, so let's say I get in there on a Friday, and then by Saturday I'm hungover and broke and it's not nearly as much fun. But the thing that broke it for me, and it's nothing against Vegas, I covered the Super Bowl there when it was the Chiefs and the 49ers. I was there 10 days, which is about nine too many. And I could not wait to get out of there. Nothing against Vegas. Vegas is great. It was so.

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1: I haven't been to Hawaii.
2: Yeah, Hawaii's good.
1: In my life. I would love to go.
2: No, you'll, yeah.
1: I hate planes, though, guys. That's a little bit of a problem.
2: You do you?
1: Yeah.
3: Oh.
2: Do what I do. Go. You got to go to the. You got to go to the bar beforehand, and then I'll just cure that.
1: But, that'll do. I was thinking about. I'm gonna start doing that.
2: But Stu said tropical. Tropical is relaxing. That's what I mean. Happiest place. If Vegas is happy until you start pulling the slot machines or start losing money or whatever. But anyway. It was ranked the happiest travel destination, beating out Maui, New York, Chicago, and Miami. Number four, I know these guys make a lot of money, but this is not cool. So CeeDee Lamb was preparing for the upcoming season. Of course, he's in Oxnard, California. He lives in Dallas, Texas. His home was burglarized, and over $300,000 worth of property was taken. He was in Oxnard, of course, getting ready for the season. And this is a disturbing trend. Remember, Patrick Mahomes was robbed. Travis Kelce was robbed. Joe Burrow was robbed. Shedeur Sanders was robbed. So these people, and I think part of this is social media, and everybody can't help it. You know, and even the average person, like, hey, look at me. We just talked about this. Hey, I'm in Hawaii. And people are like, oh, you're in Hawaii now. That means you're not at home. But here's the difference between these guys that, you know, are getting robbed. Doesn't everybody have, like, the cameras and everything like that? And I mean, I would think that they would catch the people, for example, that got CeeDee Lamb, because it's like these, at least if I was these kind of people and I had these kind of house and this kind of money and this kind of stuff in my house, I don't have anything worth stealing. I keep my doors wide open. I keep my car running. Like, go ahead, take it. But this is crazy. So these people just target them. Like, okay, we know that the Chiefs are out of town, so let's go hit Travis Kelce's house. That's crazy. And wouldn't you think they'd have this just awesome, you know, type of security systems? I would think.
3: I would think so, too. Yeah, just the state of the art, all the cameras. I mean, some of these guys probably have security guards, right? Like,
2: right.
3: You have that much money. So,
2: I'd pay somebody to be at my house, like a really big guy. You know, like, all right, you know, I don't know, something.
3: The fact that this happens as much as it does is kind of crazy.
2: Yeah, that is crazy.
1: Not to mention, some of Taylor Swift's stuff is probably there, too.
2: Right.
1: She's going to have some stuff
2: saying.
1: There.
2: Like, yeah, that's crazy, man. I mean, look, those are ballsy moves, because it's like, if you're going to go into and try to rob that nice of a house, you know they have cameras all around. I got cameras in my house, and like I said, I got nothing to steal. This was a great point by Stu. Bills and Browns had, on Friday night, a lightning delay. As you write here, are you crazy if you go to a preseason NFL game and sit through a delay? First of all, I think you're crazy if you go to an NFL preseason game. I'm just kidding. They're fine. But still, like, if there's lightning, I'm out. Like, I know that it was their new stadium, and it's like everyone's like, ooh, cool. Sorry. We get lightning. Bye. I'm leaving.
3: That's it.
2: I'm not hanging
3: game
2: around.
3: Over.
2: That's insane.
3: Yeah. I think it is. I definitely think it's
2: Dude.
3: Insane.
2: I don't care what. Now, look, if I'm in the Super Bowl, it's a little different. I paid a bunch of money and stuff like that. But you get a little lightning. No thanks. Not doing that. How about this story? This is insane. So I covered both Bulls championships against the Utah Jazz in 97 and 98. And I just read a story today that Michael Jordan's jersey from that last game against the Jazz, so 1998 NBA Finals jersey, could fetch $100 million in record-setting auction. Somebody's got this thing. Now, get this. This is a true story. It was my second year working in the industry, and I was working for the Utah Jazz Radio Network, and they put me in the Bulls locker room for both those championships, so I was the beat guy for the Bulls. I was in that locker room. Had I known that Jordan's jersey at some point, that jersey that he wore that night, was going to sell for $100 million, I would have stolen it and gotten fired, no problem. Like, I would have found that thing in a hamper. $100 million? Like, $100 million. Like, we've seen all sorts of things, you know, cost a lot of money in sports. You buy this ball that this guy hit or this, that, or the other. But $100 million? Doesn't that blow your mind that Jordan's jersey from the 98 Bulls, his last game as a Bull, could go for $100 million?
3: That's way awesome. More than I would have expected. Yes, it's, yeah,
2: maybe
3: that's,
2: a million,
3: that's so
2: right?
3: Much money, yeah, $100 million. No,
2: that is, yeah. The owner of my it says right here. The owner of Michael.

0: Jordan's 1998 Finals jersey has predicted it could fetch a jaw-dropping $100 million, shattering the record for the most expensive piece of game-worn memorabilia ever sold. I'm trying to look here. Where is the one? It doesn't say the prior one. But, I mean, I was in the room or the vicinity. I never looked for it, of course, because, you know, I'm on the up and up and everything. But it was in the vicinity of me. $100 million. I'm depressed now. I would have gone through the laundry. I would have dove in the dirty laundry for that thing. $100 million lottery ticket? Yeesh. What was I thinking? Who knew? All right. There you go. That is Lund's last call.
1: I saw Lou Williams today.
0: No, go ahead. Go ahead.
1: I saw Lou Williams today at the beach. I wonder how much his last jersey's worth.
0: I mean, plus, the other thing is like, I always say this, but, like, what would you do with it? Like, okay, you put it up in a room somewhere, yeah, and you say, look, this is Michael Jordan's last jersey. And then, you know, somebody, like, you know, who stole stuff out of CeeDee Lamb's house say, oh, really? I'll be back for that. How much you pay
2: when
0: for
2: you
0: it?
2: When you going on vacation. Million?
0: Really? Exactly. Hey, I'll watch your house when you go. What's that show right now? John Hamm, and he goes from, like, a Wall Street broker to the guy who, like, robs his neighbors. Friends and Neighbors or whatever it's called. It's on one of the channels. That's a great show. Like, John Hamm would be stealing that thing in 30 seconds. Like, whoa, we got Jordan's jersey? One of the episodes, he stole, like, a Tom Seaver rookie card or something. It's like, dude, $100 million? Your house is, you know, that thing's not going to be around long. Anyway, there you go. All right. Boys, as always, tremendous work. Stu, it is almost 3 a.m. You've got to get some sleep. Peyton, as well. Happy Monday morning to everybody. Thanks for hanging out with us all weekend long, both Saturday and Sunday here on Sports Night. Have a wonderful evening. Have a wonderful week. Have a wonderful Monday. Thank you so much for hanging out. Great calls tonight. Great content. Really appreciate it. For Stu, for Peyton, I am John Lund. Have a wonderful morning from Sports Night on Westwood One Sports and, of course, the Westwood One Sports app. Happy Monday.
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0: Thanks for joining us. Happy Sunday night. Or Monday morning, depending on where you are in the globe. But John Lund with you. Johnny Ballgame is sick tonight, so filling in. I'm normally here on Saturday nights. Love being here on Sunday nights as well. 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So check out the app as well. We got a ton going on today. Stu is here producing the program. Peyton is running the program, and we're going to get into something that's weird that's going on, but I totally support it. We'll get out to the lines momentarily at 310-840-4910 on the Westwood One Sports talk and text line. All right, let me set something up before you go, and freak out about this whole thing. It's going to make logical sense, but this is one of those things where people hear something and then they follow the sheep and they don't think for themselves for a second. So let me just give you something to think about. You don't have to agree with the host. I say that all the time, but let's think about something. All right. Cleveland Browns tight end Daquan Wright, who played at Ole Miss last season, has entered the transfer portal. That's not all that strange, right? Except for the fact that he was in Browns camp. In fact, yesterday we've been talking about Deshaun Watson and Shedeur Sanders and the Browns, and they got blown out by the Bills 31-7. He was actually on the field during that game, and now he's going from Browns camp to the transfer portal. If no one picks him up in the NFL, because he's been waived by the Browns, if no one picks him up, he will then go to LSU and probably make more money than he would have made in the NFL. Huh? And so the initial reaction from most people has been, this is crazy. What are they doing? Oh, you can't do this. What's next, right? That's just the initial reaction. But let's look at this logically for just a second. When a player was ineligible, like if this was 3, 4, 5 years ago, well, wait a minute, he signed with an agent. Well, they already do that in college. Oh, he already took money. Well, they already do that in college. So the agent part, that doesn't hold water anymore. The money part, that's not a factor anymore. That's already done. Already got an agent, already has money. What else? The part about going back to LSU, well, let's think about this for a second. Remember all the hardship cases in the NBA for years and years? You declare for the draft, and if you don't get drafted or you're out of the league in a couple of years, then there's nowhere for you to go, right? You've been a basketball player your whole life, or you've been an NFL player your whole life, or whatever the case may be. In the minor leagues, they have a minor league system of baseball. They have one in basketball. They have one in hockey. There's a place to go to get better. Where's the place in the NFL to go to get better? There isn't one. Now you could play in the UFL or something. I guess you could go up to Canada, but there is not a true minor league system. So why can't college be that? In other words, go to the NFL. If it doesn't work out in the NFL, you go back. You've already hired an agent. You've already gotten money. So those aren't factors anymore. You probably got more money in college than a lot of these kids get their first year in the NFL anyway. So let's just use logic for 1 second. Why can't college football just be the place where they get more seasoning? Even if, I'd even go this far, even players who, like I'll give Carson Beck as a perfect example. Like, he's going to sit on the bench for the majority of the year probably for the Cardinals. How's he going to get better? The worst thing that the NFL does, and the NFL almost does everything perfect. Think about it. During the season is amazing. There's only 17 games. Everyone counts. They go over to Europe and play games. They play on Wednesdays this year. We'll watch. Well, they play on Thursdays this year. We'll watch. Friday, Saturday, of course, Sunday. They play 6 days a week this year. They play 9 games in 7 countries. We'll watch everything. We'll throw our wallets out the window to get NFL Sunday Ticket and to get Red Zone and to get Peacock and to get Netflix and to get, like, we'll do anything to watch NFL football. Offseason, on season. The draft is great. 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Ding, ding, ding, ding, check, check, check. Everything is right. The worst thing they do is develop young talent, and specifically at the quarterback position. Where's the minor league system to get players who aren't ready better? There isn't one. So why wouldn't you use college football to do that? They're already getting money. They already have an agent, so there's nothing illegal going on here. So for all the people throwing their arms up, that Daquan Wright, the tight end for the Cleveland Browns, is now, if he doesn't get picked up by another NFL team, he's been cut by the Browns. He's entered the transfer portal, and he's going to go to LSU. And, of course, there's Lane Kiffin. So a lot of people are going to scream and yell because it's Lane Kiffin, and they think he's cheating. I get it. And there's other players who are going to do this as well. There's a linebacker at Tampa. His name is Jack Pyburn. He's going to go back to college football. There's a running back that was in Seattle's camp. He's going to go back to college football. I understand that, and people are going to scream, and they're going to yell, and it's not fair, and this, that, and the other. And you know what's going to happen? The really good teams are going to pick these guys up. They're going to save space. So let me play Dan Lanning of Oregon, and he's going to probably change his tune at some point because there's going to be a player that's in an NFL camp maybe next year who's going to say, hey, man, if I don't make, you know, Team X, I want to come back and play at Oregon. And he's going to open him, you know, he's going to welcome him with open arms because college football is professional football because the players are getting paid. It is a lot of money. They are hiring agents. There's no reason why a player shouldn't be able to go back to college and actually try to get better so that when these guys go out early, maybe they got bad advice, maybe they're in a situation where they want to make money for their family, whatever the case may be. And then they get cut, and they're sitting there going, I've dedicated my entire life to playing football. What do I do now? You know, not that any of these professions aren't great, but, you know, do you got to go, you know, do you go in the military? Are you a UPS driver? Are you a mailman? Are you executive? Are you, like, you've got to pivot your life completely. And a lot of these guys aren't prepared to do that. So why not give them a system? And I first and foremost, I'd love if the NFL actually had a minor league system, but they don't. So what are you going to do? So before you scream and yell and everything else, this isn't fair. This is crazy. The college athletics has gone wild. This one, I don't think so. Like a lot of the stuff, I would agree with you. It's the Wild West, and it's crazy, and it's nuts. But what's the problem with a guy going back to college football to say, I guess I'm not good enough? If they've got eligibility left, and Daquan Wright does have eligibility left. So if you've got eligibility, in other words, if you've made a decision, I'm going to go to the NFL early, and it doesn't work out for you, you're a later pick than you thought you were going to be, whatever the case may be, and you've got eligibility remaining, I don't see it where it would be a problem if you couldn't do that. Let's develop these players somehow. Go back. You made a bad decision in life. In life, lots of times you make a bad decision, you can go back in lots of walks of life and take a step backwards and go, oh, I shouldn't have done that. It wasn't ready. I can go back. In the NFL, they weren't allowing that before. If you've got eligibility, I think you should be able to go back. So give me your thoughts at 310-840-4910. Here is Dan Lanning from Oregon. He was asked the question about these players coming back to college after they've been in NFL training camps. Here's the head coach of Oregon said.
13: I think there's a lot of negatives that are involved around this. One, once you go to the NFL, to me, you're in the NFL. You don't get the opportunity to come back. Two, you know, most of us have built our rosters and you have a limited roster limit now. So if you invited somebody back to your team, that means you're kicking somebody else off your team, right, to match your roster limits. I don't think that's fair to the players that worked all summer, all spring, and put themselves in position to be ready to work for a team, you know, to have somebody come back. But ultimately, you know, it used to be once you had an agent or once you went and did the combine or once you went to mini, I mean, all those things qualified as you are no longer an amateur. You're a professional now once you declared for the draft. So to let any of those players come back, you know, fair or unfair to them, it's unfair to the sport. And I think it's players that are on current teams, you know, for those guys to be coming back.
0: I don't agree with anything that he just said there because he slipped up and said an agent. Kids already in college have an agent. You leave high school, you get an agent. Like I've talked about this before. I have a friend who's an agent. He was actually a baseball agent before all the NIL stuff came, and he's still a baseball agent. But he opened up a whole new wing of his agency, and it's just blown up, and it's all college kids. He signs kids right out of high school, so you've already got an agent. Dan Lanning is thinking old school. You already have an agent in college. You're already making money in college, so that doesn't work. And he says that the players who have worked all summer, that's not fair. What are you, five? I remember when my son said, that's not fair. He was about 5 years old. And he said to me, Daddy, that's not fair. And I jumped on him. Life's not fair. Like, that's just how it is. If a better player, let me get this right with Dan Lanning. Remember, college athletics is professional athletics now. Kids are getting paid a lot of money. Coaches, Dan Lanning's making $10 million. Don't tell me that this is amateur athletics. It's not. So it's competition at the highest level. He just said, it's not fair to kids if a better player comes in and knocks a kid off a team. Really? Because you do that all the time in college athletics. A better player comes in, a kid gets knocked off the team. You see it all the time. Hey, you know what? You know what, little Jimmy? Yeah, you're not as good. You might want to go to a different school. That happens after every season in professional athletics, which is college athletics. Kids get moved off teams all the time. You're not good enough. We got another kid that's better. Freshmen come in. You're a senior. Sorry, we don't have room for you. It happens all the time. In football, in basketball, in every sport, in track and field, all that stuff. You make these teams. I'm sorry, this isn't Little League anymore. Not everybody gets to play. You don't stick Jimmy in right field and he gets an inning. That's not how college athletics works anymore. So that doesn't hold any water, what Dan Lanning said. Let me get this straight. If a player, if a Daquan Wright, who was in an NFL training camp, told Dan Lanning that he was coming to Oregon, he wouldn't make room for him? He wouldn't kick a kid off the team? Of course he would. So that doesn't work. So he said agents, money he didn't mention, but a better player comes to your team. It's professional athletics. There's nothing he said there that makes sense to say. Basically, he said it's just not right. And everything's evolving in college athletics. And I'm not asking you to say, I understand the other side of it. If you say, look, this, you know, this just doesn't seem right. But everything's evolving in college athletics. And I think there's a lot of wrong to it. But I don't think this is. Because I think this is a player makes a decision. And he said, if you go to the combine. That was his other thing, was he said, well, if you go to the combine, what does that have to do with anything? You should be able to go and test where you are in this process, go to the combine, go to the draft, go to a camp, like see where you are in this whole process. And if you don't like where you are at some point, which is right now, if you're a really good player, and there's not going to be, I don't think there's going to be a ton of these guys. If you're a really good player and somebody will take you, of course, I mean, that's just how it's going to happen. So the money isn't a thing, an agent isn't a thing, fitting a guy back on a roster isn't a thing because you're trying to get the best players on your roster. It's not, like I said, it's not Little League. You know, you're not kicking off a kid that's 12 years old that was playing in right field and he signed up and he paid his $120 and he gets to play in Little League. It doesn't work like that in college athletics. So I really don't see a problem with this. It's becoming this huge thing. Everybody on social media is talking about it all weekend long that this Daquan Wright from the Browns just got released and he's in the transfer portal and LSU is going to sign him. And this is going to become part of football again. That's just what it is that we get desensitized to certain things, and it becomes commonplace, and then we forget about it. This is going to be one of those things where this is just another type of roster building. You recruit kids, kids transfer, kids go to the NFL and come back, kids are going to go to the NBA and come back. They're talking about that in college athletics. We had a whole season of that with guys coming back who had been in the G League. It's just going to be the way it is. And one of the things he said about going to the combine, why should that preclude you from coming back? Like, you tested your wares. I'm not good enough yet. You know, I didn't get drafted where I wanted to get drafted. You can come back. I even think kids that could make a team could go back to a team and just so they could play, especially quarterbacks, because I don't know where quarterbacks are going to get better. Year in, year out, year in, year out. One of the things, you know, NFL changes rules all the time. And they do all these different things. One of the things that the NFL has to put on the docket is how do we get especially quarterbacks better? Like, you got to develop everybody. I understand that. But there's a quarterback epidemic going on in the league. There's not enough to go around. There's not enough to, I mean, think about this. Arizona doesn't have one. Cleveland doesn't have one. The Jets, I mean, I know Geno Smith went 7-for-7, but please, the Jets don't have one. There's like four or five teams. Pittsburgh, after Aaron Rodgers, doesn't have one. You know, there's 6 or 7 teams, actually, maybe 8, 9 teams in the league that are like, I don't know what we're going to do long-term at the position. It's the only sport that has that, where, and like I said, the NFL does so many things right, but they don't develop quarterbacks. How do they do that? Because when they come out, then they sit behind and they play scout team and they never get actual reps. They get some in the preseason, but then that's it. And then these guys don't ever see a snap again. So how can, you know, Jarrell R. comes out of Penn State and plays for the Steelers. First game, great. Second game, not so good. Carson Beck gets hurt for the Cardinals after their first preseason game. He's not going to see any snaps. Unless the Cardinals are really, really bad, and then they want to see what they have in Carson Beck. Maybe they'll do something like that. But they've got two veterans ahead of him. How is he going to play? How is he going to get better? Any of these guys who aren't first-round picks or high picks, because what teams do is they invest in a first-round pick, so they're going to play that guy through the bumps, through the bruises, through the good, through the bad. They'll do that. But if you're a, you know, third, fourth, fifth, sixth, seventh-round pick free agent, they're not going to drop everything to hand you the reins of the organization. It's very rare that that would happen. There'd have to be a number of injuries, and then all of a sudden, you know, I mean, it happened with Brock Purdy with the 49ers, but most times, and he right away was good. If Brock Purdy had a couple of off games, he wouldn't be the quarterback of the 49ers. Now they might give you a game or two if you're a late-round pick. So that's a long way to say, how do you develop players in the league? And I think this could be one of the loopholes that could do it. I actually think it's a positive thing. Guy goes back, like this tight end from the Browns, goes back, goes to LSU, gets better, goes back in the draft. Why should you be tied to the fact that you made one decision in your life? It was to go out early. You weren't ready. You weren't good enough. And now you don't get to play football for the rest of your life. Again, if you have eligibility left. So I think people are looking at this totally the wrong way, because everything I've seen is like, oh, there we go. College football's gone to hell again. And I'm like, I don't see it that way. So give me your thoughts. 310-840-4910. 310-840-4910 on the Westwood One Sports Talk and Text Line. Let's get into some NFL. Coming up next, we'll hit some calls if we got some calls on the other side. And again, we talked some Deshaun Watson, got into a little baseball as well. So anything that is on your mind, hit us up at 310-4910, 310-840-4910. Take some calls coming up next, and then we'll get into a little baseball. We got some football. We got a recap week 2 in the preseason as well. So all that to come, hour number 2, right here on Sports Tonight on Westwood One Sports and the Westwood One Sports app.
14: Where will the balance of power in the AFC lie? The Bills and Ravens have new coaches. Patrick Mahomes and Bo Nix are coming off injuries. The Patriots face a first-place schedule. The regular season kicks off in less than 3 weeks. We're ready. Are you? Westwood One Sports.
6: 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It appears by its own numbers, the U.S. government seems insolvent. 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
24: What's up, fellas? 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
1: What's happening? Thanks for joining us. We appreciate you hanging out. Lots of things to talk about tonight. I just gave you my thoughts on players, NFL players going back to college. I have no issue with it. I explained it. Give me your thoughts. Some people disagree. Some people have hit me up at John Lund Radio. Please do the same. 310-844-4910 on the Westwood One Sports Talk and Text Line. We've talked about Deshaun Watson. He just doesn't get it. We got some injury issues as well. The big story earlier in the day, Ashton Jeanty, major injury. Nope, not a knee injury. A sprained ankle. They don't know how long he's going to be out, but that is good news, whether you're a Raiders fan or a fantasy football fan or anything else that is on your mind. 310-840-4910. We will do this, which we do on Saturday nights, and then I'll jump out to the lines, I promise. On Saturday nights, when I do the late night version here of Sports Night on Westwood One Sports, the Westwood One Sports app, we do a thing called We Should Be Talking About Blank, like a game show host. We should be talking about blank. And so we do it on Saturday night, so we'll do it on Sundays as well. So the top of next hour, less than 40 minutes from now, and we're normally like this anyway, but we just do it so that we can clear the decks and get your thoughts, anything that is on your mind. We'll do that at the top of the hour. And again, we'll take your calls now, and anything that's on your mind is fine. But anything at the top of the hour, because you're probably driving around like I have done lots of times, and I'm listening to a sports talk show, or any talk show for that matter, and I think, why isn't he talking about this? Why isn't he talking about my team? So whether it's NFL, whether it's college football, which is coming up really fast, Major League Baseball races, NBA news, anything that is on your mind, Deshaun Watson, whatever, or completely off the board with something that is only on your mind, we'll do that at the top of the hour at 310-840-4910. We appreciate you hanging out with us on a Sunday night or Monday morning, depending on where you are. Ladies and gentlemen, boys and girls, we can always use more positivity in our lives. So let's welcome Mr. Positive. Mr. Positive, you're on Sports Night. Go right ahead, my friend.

0: To my warriors, take hold of that vision that comes from above, but temper your destiny with peace, truth, and love. Boom shakalaka. John Lund, it's good to hear your voice in the All-Star crew. I got to ask you, my friend, when it comes to Deshaun Watson, the situation where he feels that people booed him when he got injured, what do you think is the cause? Where is the beginning of this? Is it the upper management's fault? Did they not handle this right? Or is it Deshaun Watson being a prima donna? Is it his injuries? What say you, my friend?
1: Great stuff, Mr. Positive. I said this last night. It's not upper management's fault. I understand where people would rip on Jimmy Haslam, but I could see where he was coming from because Cleveland was desperate. The worst quarterback situation in the history of the league. First rounders like Johnny Manziel and Brandon Weeden and Brady Quinn and Tim Couch, and we can go on and on and on. So I understood the thought process behind it. I understood also what happened off the field, and a lot of teams wouldn't have done this, but Cleveland was that desperate. I think where you said where he got booed when he got injured, I think it's where he said at the beginning of his press conference where he said to get the reaction from the booing, and he said it's not performance related. Everything is performance related, man. They would forget everything, what you did off the field, anything, being injured, if when you were on the field in the, 18, 19 games that he's played, that he actually played well, then the fans would forgive him. It's all about the way that he's played, and it's the frustration of the fans, and it's the frustration that he thought that somehow, after all these down cycles of bad quarterbacks, that he was going to be their savior, and then he just turned into another one of them, and then he turns on the fans? Oh, brother. Not good. Not good, Mr. Positive. Is he gone? He's done. All right. Mr. Positive usually doesn't ask questions. He just rolls and hangs up. Very nice. Very done. Very well done by Mr. Positive. That opens up your line at 310-840-4910 right here on Sports Night. George has been waiting patiently in L.A. George, thank you so much for calling us. We appreciate it. You're on Sports Night. Go right ahead.
2: Hey, Sean. I'm enjoying the conversation, and I'm very fortunate to be an L.A. Rams fan and have Mr. Stancroc as our owner, because you know who his wife is there at Walmart. But anyway, they have money, they have resources, and they built SoFi. He paid $3.5 billion of his own money. That's the only reason why he got in, and I appreciate all that. And the Rams, they're really looking good, brother.
1: They are, George. They are the favorites in Las Vegas. Aaron Donald is absolutely coming back. I don't think there's any question whatsoever. You add the best defensive player in Myles Garrett. You have the reigning MVP in Matthew Stafford. The only thing I could see holding back the Rams are injuries. And we know how the NFL works. It's not like the other sports. It's not if you're going to get injuries. It's when you're going to get injuries, to whom that those injuries, and for how long those injuries are. That's the only thing I could see knocking the Rams off. I got a ton of respect for Seattle, San Francisco, Philadelphia. I think the Lions are going to bounce back. I think there's a lot of teams in that division that could be really, really good. I think the AFC still is a notch below. I think there's four or five teams though in the NFC. They're going to be really, really tough. But if you just look at that team with Sean McVay, they're going to score points. Defensively, they shored up the corner position. They went out and got two corners from Kansas City that are pretty solid, especially Trent McDuffie. It's going to be tough. And they were right there. I mean, I'm holding my fingers ever so close together between Seattle and the Rams anyway. I mean, if that 2-point conversion and all the craziness that happened in the ball that Charbonnet picked up, then the NFC Championship game is in LA and not Seattle. Sam Darnold played amazing in the NFC Championship game. So, you know, the Rams were the only ones who really solved Mike McDonald. I mean, even though the Seahawks won both of those late games in the season, the late one in the NFC Championship game, the Rams still scored a bunch of points, and it took Sam Darnold playing the way he did in the NFC Championship game. So, look, those are going to be great games. I think Donald comes back. It just comes down to, because this always happens in the NFL, and it happened today, just comes down to injuries. Thanks for the call, George. I appreciate it. I'll put you up at 310-840-4910. Tyler, let's go a little south of L.A. Let's go down to San Diego, one of my favorite cities, everybody's favorite city. Tyler is up next. Tyler, you're on Sports Night here on Westin 1 Sports. Go right ahead, Tyler. Welcome.
3: Hi, John. Can you hear me?
1: Yeah, I can hear you fine. Thanks.
3: Hey, so, John, I'm originally from Ukiah, and for the national radio, I didn't realize that you were doing this because I listened to you on KMBR for so long, And that it doesn't surprise me at all, because I enjoyed so much of my time listening to you up there. And so
1: I appreciate
3: congrats to you. I just turned on 97.3 and heard you, and I had to call in. Because, first of all, Deshaun Watson saying that he regrets nothing is ridiculous. Like, that's a wild take. And then, college, if you go back to college and you didn't get on an NFL team, make your money. So those are my two takes that I 100% agree with you. And then the third thing that I wanted to say is, you said your son went to Northgate. Went to the last competitive basketball game I ever played was in Northgate.
1: No way.
3: And yes, and it ended with 10 police officers coming onto the court. The game ended with 8 seconds because a Gatorade bottle got thrown across the court. It was one of the most hostile environments I've ever been in. It was shout out to the Northgate fans. They started with newspapers when we were getting announced. The whole the whiteout and newspapers not paying attention to us.
1: Right.
3: And then that was amazing. We laughed at that. And then there was a controversial travel call at the end. And then while we were arguing with the refs just let it go. And one of their sharpshooters hit a three and game over with 8 seconds left. And then it was not our crowd from Ukiah that threw the Gatorade bottle. There was a game that was played before us, and it was from the other corner, and it hit a girl in the face at Northgate High School. And then with 8 seconds left, they called the game because we were down by four at that point, and we got escorted out into a bus, and that was the last competitive basketball game I ever played. So the first time calling in ever into a radio station ever. And because you said your son went to Northgate, and I was like, oh my gosh, John Lund is on national radio. So I felt the need to call in. And just for the national audience, you need to understand that John Lund you are a legend in the Bay Area, and it's well deserved that you are now on the national stage.
1: Well, thank you, Tyler. I appreciate it, man. Check is in the mail. I'll make sure I get that to you. Thank you so much, my friend. It sounds like I had no idea that the high school that my son went to was that absolutely crazy. That was Tyler in San Diego. Tyler, thank you, man. Call in again, 310-840-4910. Let's keep going through things. We've given you a lot of things to talk about tonight. Jump on the line here on Sportsnet on Westwood One Sports and Westwood One Sports app. John Lund with you. Will is producer. Stu is producing the program tonight. And Peyton is keeping things running. Let's go next out to, is it Will in Florida? Is he still on the line, guys? Will in Florida. Hi, Will. Welcome. Oh, he's gone. Let's go to JT in Atlanta. Hi, JT. Welcome. Go right ahead.
4: Hey, how you doing, man? Hope your night's going good.
1: Hey, man, what's going on?
4: Yeah,
1: you too.
4: Yeah, I was listening to your discussion about the collegiate players going to opting for the draft and then coming back.
1: Sure.
4: Would you real quick? So, is there some sort of stipulation for those players? Like, do they have to get all the way to training camp and then they can come back, or is it from the draft, or how is that working? Mm-hmm.
1: Well, first of all, they have to have eligibility left. And if they don't have eligibility, I'm not advocating for them getting extra years or something like that. If they've got to have eligibility left. And then, I don't, as far as how long they go, I'm not sure what they're saying here, because there was a court ruling that just said they could go back. Now, if you start the season, all those kind of things, that's where I very much doubt that a team would take a guy back, say, in the middle of the season. I don't think that kind of thing would work.
4: Okay, I got you. All right. Well, I appreciate you for clearing that up. My thing is that I'm personally against it. And just because of I think it's kind of giving players a little bit of an easy way out. You know, I understand that these guys are working their entire lives to get to where they are at the collegiate level.
1: Uh-huh.
4: And once you get there, I'm sure they only have eyes for playing at the highest level, NFL, MLB, NBA, whatever it may be, of course. But just in my opinion, I think, you know, you have to understand what's coming with the territory, right? Not everybody's going to make it to the league. Not everybody's going to make it to, you know, the highest level possible, of course. But you have to take a chance on yourself. I definitely agree with that. But I just think, like, you know, once you are betting on yourself, I think that's it. I think it's, you know, I can understand a player coming in, you know, like, let's say you have like a five-star quarterback coming into UGA, but then you had a quarterback that went for the draft and then decided to come back. What are you going to do with that five-star recruit? You know, so that's just my take on it. I appreciate the call, man.
5: No, that's a good point. It's a really good point. Thanks, JT. Don't put up your line at 310-840-4910. Let me just reset what I said before. And they're doing it, you know, it's based on right now, and there's going to be more of these. Daquan Wright, who played at Ole Miss last season, and then, of course, with Lane Kiffin going to LSU, if he clears waivers, he was in camp with the Cleveland Browns. He was on the field, what was it, Friday night when they lost 31-7 to the Buffalo Bills. The Browns cut him. He goes into the portal. And then it looks like if he doesn't get picked up by another NFL team, which is highly unlikely, then he's going to go back and he's going to play for Lane Kiffin at LSU. He played for Kiffin at Ole Miss last year. What I'm simply saying is before everybody screams and yells and says that college football is screwed up again, he has eligibility remaining. And I played this for you a little bit earlier. Dan Lanning from Oregon, the head coach at Oregon, said, well, this isn't good because once you go to the combine, this isn't good because once you hire an agent. What I'm saying is that his reasoning for that, whether you're for or against that, it doesn't hold water anymore because they hire an agent right out of high school. So they've already got an agent. That's not illegal anymore. They're getting money. They used to not be able to get money. So the minute you take money, it used to be that you were then ineligible. Everybody's getting money now, or anybody who can get an NIL deal, which is anybody who's eligible and anybody who's playing in college, they can get that, especially the college level. So if a kid's getting an NIL deal and he's already making money, if the kid's already hired an agent, then those were the two biggest things that made you ineligible. That's not relevant anymore. And then he's saying that you once you go to the combine, well, who makes that decision? So if you go to the combine and you realize, look, this isn't for me, maybe you make the decision then. Okay, you want to keep going. You go into the NFL and you say, like this guy has, Daquan Wright, oh, I can't make it. I still have eligibility remaining. I'm saying that, look, there's no minor league system in the NFL. And the thing that the NFL does worse than anything is develop players who may not be ready. Your sixth and seventh round picks, especially quarterbacks. I think if you have eligibility remaining, what would be the harm in going back and making yourself better? You just went through the process. In baseball, you can do that. You can go back to the minor leagues. In hockey, you can do that. You can go back to the minor leagues. In the NBA, you can do that. You can go to the G League. You can make yourself better. So you've worked your whole life for this whole thing, for this thing, and you're a football player, and if you can't make it in the NFL, then you have nowhere else to go. Now, look, you can go to one of the lesser leagues. You could go to Canada. They used to have a league, which I thought was great, the European League, where you could actually go and get reps. One of two things has to happen. Either the NFL has to develop some sort of a minor league system so that they can develop these players, and I'm specifically looking at quarterbacks because they do a horrible job in developing quarterbacks, or you got to use college as that system. Again, I'm not for giving guys more eligibility. I mean, during the pandemic, guys were staying like 7-8 years in college. And yeah, should they be smarter? Like, there's a lot of guys, and I thought Ty Simpson was one of them. He's looked good in the preseason for the Rams. But, you know, there were teams offering Ty Simpson $7 and $8 million. He started 1 year in Alabama, and I'm thinking to myself, Ty Simpson needs to go back and play for a year. Like, if, you know, and Ty Simpson still has eligibility. And they've got a hotshot rookie. They've got a hotshot freshman that they're going to start at Alabama. So our last caller said that. He's a five-star. He was the number one quarterback in the country. And Alabama's going to start the kid now. If Ty Simpson got halfway through camp and went, hey, this isn't going to work. Like, I understand those things. But I think that there should be a place that somebody like Ty Simpson can develop his skills. Now, against Kansas City, I think he was 21-25 for 190. Looked really, really good. But during the season, he's going to run scout team. He's not going to run the Rams offense. Bennett might be the backup quarterback. Where's a third string quarterback like Ty Simpson going to develop? Because he's not going to get any snaps once the season starts. That's going to be Matthew Stafford. He might be running the scout team. That will be the reps that he gets. Because even if he's not the second quarterback, because the way it works in the week of practice is the number one quarterback gets about 90% of the snaps. The number two quarterback gets about 10% of the snaps. And if you have a third string quarterback, they might run some scout team depending on what the opposing quarterback style is more like, the second stringer or the third stringer. So you're not getting a whole lot of time. And so my question goes back to, how do you develop? And I'm saying that at every position, if you're not ready, I'm for it. I understand people who say, well, here's a reason why it shouldn't work. And I get it. And again, I tell you this all the time. The host is not always right.
1: So you can give me thoughts. You can tell me, look, you're wrong, and here's why. It's totally cool. We won't get in some crazy fight. 310-840-4910. Let's continue that conversation. We can continue on the Deshaun Watson talk as well. Some people have jumped in on that. That's been a big story over the weekend. 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I'll get to the calls coming up next. A bunch of people are waiting on the lines. I promise. I'll quit yapping. I'll get to you coming up next. 310-840-4910. Let's do it next on Sports Tonight on Westwood One Sports and the Westwood One Sports app.
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1: What's happening? Thanks for joining us. We're about 15 minutes from the top of the hour, but we've already got this rocking and rolling. We will officially say you take over the show at the top of the hour. We should be talking about blank at 310-840-4910. We got just about full banked lines right now, and I'm looking at everything from college football guys going back. People want to talk about their college football team. I see a Mariners start thing on there. People are calling from Canada, which I get to Canada quick. PCA is the MVP, which we got to last night. So we will get to everybody. Thanks for calling tonight. It is Sports Night with your old friend John Lund on Westwood One Sports and the Westwood One Sports app. Let's go to a familiar face just because he crushed it last night. And so when you crush it on the show, we go to you again. This is our good friend Israel in Atlanta. Israel, thanks for the call, man. You're on Westwood One Sports. The stage is yours. Go right ahead.
2: Hey, Mr. Lund, again, man. Your topic really got to me yesterday. And I
1: like
2: it all night. I went back and did some research into some of my old paperwork. And I come to this conclusion. There's two main reasons that we're doing this. The Age Discrimination Act of 1975 and the Right to Work Act of 1947, right? Now, legally, and you've been hitting on this so eloquently, okay, about how there is no minor leagues, right? And even the CFL and the European leagues, because they do not fall under the jurisdiction of United States laws, they can't count that, okay? And if a person applies their trade and the people who have that trade want them, they cannot, I believe, you know, there's specific terms like employers cannot block working adults, but the thing is they can't stop you. To your point, as long as you have eligibility left, okay? And now what the NCAA does, they've been instructing colleges and universities, right, to break federal laws. But the Age Discrimination Act actually prohibits any college or university that receives federal funding, meaning financial aid, meaning FAFSA, meaning it can wreck your whole school. It can wreck the science department, the math department. It can wreck everything if you try to tell that brother, okay, that he can't come back. And it's really, I mean, some of the callers, they're so eloquent in their point, but it's not about that. If you have the right to do something, then being that this is a free country, I have to. I must. Okay? It's in the Bill of Rights. Okay? It's in the Declaration of Independence. I must be okay with you doing it. And we had a gentleman with the Morehouse with us, Larry Lewis, and he went, he didn't get drafted. Harold Ellis got drafted. Actually, yeah. He got drafted by the Denver Nuggets. And Larry Lewis, he went to camp, just like this brother did not get signed by a team. He came back and finished Morehouse. Now, even though he had used up his 4 years, they still gave him a fifth year. He was on my intramural team, the team that won the championship, which really wasn't fair. But, <You're right. laughs> but no, but they, they. But

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1: Should not be the one. It's like a fireman who starts fires, and then we want to call him a hero because he puts it out. Come on.
2: Well done again, man. You outdo yourself every single night, Israel. Thank you, my friend. That was very, very well done. Very, very well done. He went to the legal side of things, man. Look at that, man. That open jump at 310-840-4910. That is our friend Israel in Atlanta. I want to try to get to as many as we can at the top of the hour. I'll just cruise through these as well. So I appreciate your patience. I think Deb is up next in Oklahoma. Deb, thanks for calling. You're on Westwood One Sports. Thanks for being patient. Go right ahead.
3: Absolutely. Hey, so here's my thought. I want you to flip it and put it into a work aspect. So your supervisor is saying, hey, I'm going to take some time. I'm going to leave the job. I'm going to go and I'm just going to say some big major company, and I'll flip the letters NPSE, you know, and I'm going to go work for them. And all of a sudden, he's there and they're like, hey, we're going to go ahead and promote you and let you be the big top dog. And so while he's gone, you've taken his place. And so then all of a sudden they say, hey, we don't need you anymore. And you can actually, you know, he says, or whatever, however it works with the college kids. He decides to come back to where he was. And now they want to say, hey, we're going to kick you back and put him back in your place. How do you feel about that? I know you're talking about how life is not fair, but you got to consider it. Life is not fair for everybody. So, I mean,
2: I see what you're saying. And I think that what you're saying makes a heck of a lot of sense. The only thing I would say to it, and I love that you called and I love that you disagree and I love that you just made a great point, is that I say this all the time. Sports and life are hard to sometimes make sense of. Like, life and sports, and sports doesn't always make a whole lot of sense, if that makes any sense, what I just said. But I understand what you're saying. But what I mean by it is, it doesn't mean that you're kicking off. Let's say what you're just saying here is that the quarterback, okay, you're in Oklahoma. John Mateer is the quarterback at Oklahoma. And just for the heck of it, just for the sake of our conversation, Fernando Mendoza, he's not going to go back. But let's just say Fernando Mendoza says, you know what, I'm just not ready for this. I am going to go back. It wouldn't happen, but let's just do that. And he goes to Oklahoma, and John Mateer is going, hey, man, wait a minute. I just got screwed here. This is my final year. I should be starting somewhere. And then you start this domino effect of Mateer comes somewhere, and then et cetera, et cetera, et cetera. I understand what that is. But what I'm saying is that because this is now not amateur sports and everybody's being paid, this would be a ridiculous thought of mine, which many of mine are, but it would be a ridiculous thought of mine if I said this years ago. What Dan Lanning of Oregon was saying is, well, if they hire an agent, that's already done. If they take money, that's already done. If they, you know, the regular life scenario that you just laid out, 100% right. But in sports, a lot of times, it is about the competition. It isn't always about being fair. And all I'm saying is, and maybe this doesn't hold any water, and maybe you're right and I'm wrong, but when a kid makes a decision to say, I'm going to go to the professional ranks, and this is where I mean that sports doesn't always make sense. There's a lot of sales jobs out there. There's a lot of CEO jobs out there. There's not a lot of football jobs out there. So if a kid goes out and he's not smart and he doesn't listen to the NFL, which gives you if you're going to go out, they'll tell you, like, if you have eligibility remaining, this is what round we think you're going in. We think you're going to go in the seventh round. We think you're going to be a free agent. And the kid says, nope, he doesn't take the advisement. Now, a lot of people would say, hey, you're a grown adult. You've got to live with those consequences. And I get it. But if you've done that your whole entire life, my thought is that there's got to be a way that you can get better. In the real world, there's a way that if you aren't ready to be the CEO, if you're not ready to be the top dog, if you're not ready to be, you know, whatever, the director of sales or the VP of sales, or you can go and you can get other training, other places, and then reapply for that job at some point in your career. In the NFL, it doesn't work that way. So a kid, and again, I'm going to use this Daquan Wright because he's the guy who goes to the Browns, played at Ole Miss last year, doesn't make the team, goes back, gets in the transfer portal, and goes to play for his old coach Lane Kiffin at LSU. I get it. The starting tight end at LSU is going, what the hell, bro? Like, I made a decision to come here. I thought I was going to be up next. Well, that's the part where competition always happens, and that's what athletes are used to. But what I'm saying is that kid who doesn't have anywhere else to go, it's different.

0: than baseball. It's different than basketball. It's different than hockey. They have minor league systems where a kid can go and he can get better. A kid in the NFL doesn't. That's all I'm saying. And I think this is going to continue to happen. Here's the other part that I haven't even brought up yet, which is it is the Wild West and there are no rules. And what's going to happen is a guy like Dan Lanning, and I keep using him as the sample size here because he's the one who said it, like, this isn't fair. Well, when he gets a player back from the NFL, it'll all of a sudden be fair for him. Or if, you know, whatever, whoever the coach, Lincoln Riley at USC or Caleb DeBoer at Alabama or Kirby Smart at Georgia or whomever, all these guys are going to say, this isn't fair until they get one. Like, Lane Kiffin ain't saying it's not fair because he's getting a tight end back that's probably going to be an NFL guy, but didn't quite make it. So, look, maybe I'm crazy and you think that this just can't happen. I'll tell you this. It's not going to go back the other way because this is just another way that teams are going to build their team. They're going to get NFL guys are going to come back, and guess where they're going to go? They're going to go to Alabama and Georgia and Oregon and Texas Tech and all these. That's where they're going to go because they want to get better and they want to go back into the league. You brought up a great point. Don't get me wrong. You just brought up a great point. I'm just saying, sometimes sports and regular life, they don't exactly match up a lot of times. That's all. All right, hit me up at 310-840-4910. There's a bunch of people on the line. I will be better at zipping through the calls and getting to everybody because I know you've been patient and waiting on the line, and there are a number of different things that you want to talk about. So it is the time of the show where you can talk about whatever you want. You take over the show. 310-840-4910. We'll do it at the top of the hour right here on Westwood One Sports.
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0: Ah, yes. Thanks for joining us. It is hour number three, the late night version of Sports Night here on Westwood One Sports and the Westwood One Sports app. This is normally Johnny Ballgames Arena, but John Lund with you. I do the Saturday night late night version here on Westwood One Sports and the Westwood One Sports app. Welcome, welcome, welcome. We appreciate it. Stu is producing the program. Peyton is running the ship tonight. However, you are accessing the show, that is, listening to the show. Quit being so fancy, Lund. 375 on SiriusXM. 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When I'm here on Sundays, we do this as well. It's called We Should Be Talking About Blank. I need to do it in talk show host voice. We should be talking about blank. So you take this anywhere you want. We've talked about Deshaun Watson. That's hit a nerve tonight. We've talked about college players going back, or pro players going back to college. I am pro that. You can disagree with me on that as well. Or anything else that is on your mind. Your NFL team. College football is coming. What do you think of your college team? We can get into baseball. We're about 30 games remaining. Not quite down the stretch they come, but we're getting there. So you want to get into any of those things or go completely off the board, hit us up at 310-840-4910. All right, I've made the people wait long enough. Let's make sure that we get out to the people. Let's start out with Jim, who's in Seattle. Jim, I'm sorry about your Mariners today. They got beat by the Cubs 19-3, but they did take 2 out of 3, so that's not so bad. Jim, welcome. Go right ahead.
7: Yeah, two baseball questions. Number one, should baseball have a mercy rule so we don't have these 19-2 and 22-0 losses?
0: Yeah, that's a good question, man. Yeah, that Mariners, they've gotten crushed last week. I didn't think about that. Yeah, 22-0 by the Brewers over the Mariners, and that was when Julio Rodriguez threw the 2-out ball into the stands. And then today, like you said, 19-2, the Cubs. I think it was 9 runs in the 8th inning. I think it was, and they beat the Mariners 19-2. So yeah, in 2 games this week, I'm not a math guy, but what is that, 41-2? That's not good.
7: It was the same.
0: That's not good.
7: Same starting pitcher, both games, Bryce Miller, same pitcher. So they said it's right. He's got a Major League Baseball record for most losses by one pitcher.
0: I forgot about that. That's right. Oh my goodness! It's been a you're a Mariners fan. That's a rough week. Even if you took 2 of 3 from the Cubs, you got beat 41-2 in 2 games. I mean, that's rough, man. How are you hanging in there? You good? You all right?
7: Yeah. Last question for you. is
0: a
7: few days ago, Pete Alonso, where they did not have enough technology available to tell the difference between foul ball and home run.
0: Yeah.
7: On the foul pole. They needed to do more technology. They use ABS.
0: Yeah. Yeah, that was pretty much, thanks for the call, Jim. I appreciate it. That opens up at 310-840-4910 on the Westwood One Sports Talk and text line. We should be talking about blank. You tell us. Yeah, I agree with you. That looked like that Pete Alonso was a home run. I thought you were going to talk about him smoking a cigar in the dugout today. I thought that was pretty cool. But yeah, that looked like a home run. Kevin is in Ontario. Hi, Kevin. Thanks for waiting. Welcome. Go right ahead.
8: Hey, how you doing, John?
0: Hey, Kevin. I'm doing great. How are you?
8: Good, good. So good. My son's getting married next weekend, and he had a bunch of the crew over that's going to help him out, you know, grooms and things. And I was telling him about my younger years and what happened when my dad died when I was 10. And I used to hang out in Niagara Falls, Ontario, Canada, at the Memorial Arena where the Niagara Falls Flyers played. They were an OHA hockey team, and they put out some really good players like Derek Sanderson and players like that. But to get into the arena, I used to hang out in front of the arena so I could get in free when I was a very young guy, 11 years old. And when the Oshawa Generals came in, they were another OHA junior team. Bobby Orr played for them. And I used to ask Bobby if I could carry his hockey bag into the arena so I could get in free. And I started doing that. So every time Oshawa would come to Niagara Falls, I would wait for Bobby, and he got to like me. And so he would always let me carry his hockey bag into the arena. And I actually got a couple of his hockey sticks that I still have here in the house downstairs in my rec room above the bar.
0: What an awesome story. So how did you befriend him? You just walked up and said, hey, I'll carry your bag. And he's like, here you go.
8: Yep. The bus would pull up in front of the arena. And the bus driver would get out, and he would lift these compartments right on the bottom of the bus, and they'd start taking out the players' bags. And back then, the players didn't get treated like they do now, and they had to carry their own bags in. So they were happy. But I was also what they called a rink rat. So I would go in and shovel the ice. Now, this was before, I'm in my mid-70s. So this was before the Zamboni machine. So before the game would start, I would fill up these big drums full of hot, hot water. And then we'd fleck one pipe down on one side and one pipe down on the other, and those pipes had holes in them, and they had chamois on top, and that's how we flooded the ice.
0: That's unbelievable. Wow. Yeah. No Zambonis. You were using hot water and shovels.
8: Yep, that's how we did it. That's crazy. Had a broom around the sides, and we had a bunch of young kids, and we'd shovel it, and the older guys would flood the ice. They would take the big tubs of containers of hot water because they knew what they were doing. And then during the week, they would flood the ice with a garden hose because they would have to get it, you know, perfect. But, you wouldn't believe the hockey players that I got to know back then before they became NHL stars. It was kind of, you know, I guess it's interesting to all my son's friends because they were saying, man, we had your show on in the background while we were talking. And they said, you should call this John guy and tell him some of these stories. So I said, you think he'd like to hear him? Oh, yeah, man. You hear some of the stories that are on
0: Absolutely.
8: There.
0: That's awesome, man. Hey, thank you for making the show better tonight, and good luck to your son, Kevin. It was great to talk to you. Thank you so much for sharing. We appreciate it. That opens you up at 310-840-4910, 310-840-4910. Thanks to Kevin from Ontario. Let's stay in Ontario because it was so good. Tony is in Ontario. We must be booming through Ontario tonight. Tony, you were on Sportsnet here on Western One Sports. Go right ahead.
9: So I'm calling you. Originally, I was in Cornwall, Ontario, which is about an hour west of Montreal. Now I'm in Lancaster, Ontario, which is, you know, right around the corner, 20 minutes away.
0: Nice.
9: So just to follow up on that call, there's an interesting story because Derek Sanderson is my favorite hockey player. Derek Sanderson and Joe Namath opened a bar called Bachelors 3, and they were the kick-ass team of Playboys in the 1970s, 69, 70. But the story about Derek Sanderson, who played for Niagara, who was my favorite player, number 16, this guy today would be a multi-million dollar hockey player. A 6'2", could skate like the wind, could pass, could fight like nobody could fight. And he played he played with Esposito and Cheevers, and they won the Stanley Cup back in 71. This guy Sanderson's dad, Mr. Sanderson, deserves a medal. He said to Derek, he said, you're a year younger, and you're in the All-Star game. The OHL has an All-Star game, and every scout in the NHL is going to be there tonight in Niagara Falls. But they're only going to be watching one player. That's Bobby Orr. Bobby Orr was a year older than Derek. And he says, you know what? He says to his son, the only other guy they're going to notice that night is the guy that fights Bobby Orr. So Derek Sanderson followed instructions, went out and started a fight with Bobby Orr in the middle of the ice. And this is the funniest stat of all. Bobby Orr gets drafted by the Boston Bruins, wins the Rookie of the Year. The next year, Boston Bruins draft Derek Sanderson, my great hockey player, and he wins Rookie of the Year. It's only happened once in the history of the NHL. Both these guys were young hockey players, and the point of this whole story is about what you were talking about, this young quarterback who went to the NFL camp and maybe was good but not good enough. And like you said, there's no B league, G league, there's no minor league hockey, there's no major junior, there's no American league like they have in the NHL, there's no KHL league where you can go and play in Europe, and there's like 15 leagues in Europe and in Russia. But I agree with that, what you just said. That player has a constitutional right to earn a living. And Shador Sanders made approximately $6 million in Colorado when he played in his last season, more than his dad on PI, PIL or whatever you call it. So
0: NIL,
9: you know what? He's not losing any money, but he's gaining experience. And to the caller, Deb, that said, you know, I feel bad for the guy that this quarterback who's a great star is going to displace. Guess what? In sports, like in life, we live in a capitalist society, and it's survival of the fittest. The best player plays, because if we started playing players in the NHL or Major League Baseball on the basis of sympathy or, sorry, he was there first, you could be Johnny Come Lately, and if you're Johnny Bench, you're going to play. If you're a great hockey player like Henri Richard and won 11 Stanley Cups, you're going to play. And that's the way sports is. If you're going to be a great announcer out of California, someone's going to notice you. You're going to go national. That's the way it works in life. You know, and out here in Canada, the Americans that are listening, think about what Canadians are like. We have a winter where it's in Ontario, northern Ontario, minus 30. Sometimes even 40, minus 40. Back when we were a frontier country like yours, a bunch of Canadian guys said, you know what? Why don't we play at minus 40 outdoors? We'll freeze a rink, we'll shovel a lake, and then we'll put two wooden nets down, and we'll get some kind of hard object, and we'll start firing at each other with no pads, and we'll put a goalie in the net with no mask. This is what this is what Canadians are like. Like, we are the guys with no teeth, the Icemen from the north. We are tough people, and you know, you'll appreciate us when we come down and play that hockey game that the Americans love so much. And by the way, America is getting really good at the hockey and really great, And kudos to you guys winning the Olympics this year. And as I said once before to one of your colleagues, you know, glad that the Americans won. Maybe not so glad if another country wins. We are brother countries. So, you know, the game of hockey produced some great, great athletes out of Canada that you guys adopted and loved and treated us like cousins lost. So, you know, our country loves your country, and hopefully you guys love us. And we'll keep sending you some great hockey players with no teeth.
0: Thanks, Tony. Appreciate the call. Open Jeff at 310-840-4910. Can I ask you guys a question? Like, we just took two calls from Canada. Like, those calls went everywhere. Like, especially Tony. Like, that thing went everywhere. We were talking about guys going back to college, players with no teeth, went back to the Winter Olympics, all that kind of stuff. I remember I was on the night that the U.S. beat Canada in hockey, and I was trying to, like, beat the drum to make, you know, the Canadians mad. Like, oh, my God, we're stealing your sport. You haven't won the Stanley Cup since 93. And, you know, and they were just calling up, and they were like, hey, you beat us, eh? Like, just, hey, you know, well done. Like, in America, we just scream and we yell and we make excuses and we blame the refs or we blame the coach or we blame a player. Like, that night, they all called, and they were just like, yeah, you guys beat us, man. It's, you know, and it's like their national sport, like you said. Like, we wouldn't do that. We wouldn't go through all that. It's minus 40. What are you kidding me? We're staying inside. You insane? You know, he's talking about no teeth. And anyway, that was all over the place. Am I the only one who thought that? That was crazy.
10: And he covered anyway, like 10 things in 2 minutes. We should get him to start teasing our segments.
0: That was unbelievable. He was crazy. Both those guys. Great story. Great stories by Kevin and great stories by Tony. Well done by Ontario. That was back-to-back calls from Ontario. We must boom into Ontario or something like that. All right, here's what we'll do. We'll keep them coming. We should be talking about blank at should we finish? I guess we could do this. Let's just stay in Canada. Let's make it three in a row to Canada. I always say this. Our neighbors to the north, they don't get nearly enough credit. They've been absolutely awesome every time they call. So let's do one more before we take the break. Let's go to Steve up in Canada. Hi, Steve. Welcome. You have a lot to live up to, my friend. John.
11: I know, man. I'm booming from Ontario, too. So
0: nice.
11: You know, I'm totally on board with having, you know, some kind of minor league for the NFL. You know, like, if you want to play and somebody takes your spot that's better than you, you need to have that motivation and somewhere to go to get better. Because, like, if you want to be that top guy, you gotta train. You got to get better.
0: Yep.
11: Right? And if you got the motivation, you're going to get better and you're going to beat that guy out, you know, eventually. You know, but they don't have that like they have in hockey and all that.
0: Right.
11: Anyway, I'm totally on board with that. I'm just curious, from your standpoint,
0: sure,
11: with expansion teams going, like, mm-hmm, if whether it be NFL, MLB, anything like that, if Canada were to get another pro team, what do you think it would be from? Like, do you think it would be NFL? Do you think it would be MLB? I know we used to have the Expos, and, you know, then, like... With Toronto having an NFL team, I don't know, that would be hard because it's so close to Buffalo. Might take some revenue from them. Like, where do you think it would? Where do you think it would go?
0: That's a great question. Like, I think if they were going to expand, because the NFL wants world domination, but I don't. Clearly, they don't have interest in Canada, or else they think they would have already done that by now. I think Montreal should get a team back, their baseball team. I understand, you know, what happened with all those kind of things, but, man, I mean, you know this better than I do. I mean, when it was Andre Dawson and Steve Rogers and even Randy Johnson was up there and Gary Carter and Warren Cromartie and Ellis Valentine. And I mean, you can just go on and on. I mean, those teams were really good. Tim Raines. I mean, those were really good teams, and I just feel bad. You could probably answer the question better just because, you know, they took the Vancouver Grizzlies away in the NBA. I don't know why the NBA hasn't thought about that. You know, I know that Seattle and Las Vegas are going to be the next two in the NBA. I don't know. Again, you could answer this better than I can. But again, Toronto has, you know, good attendance. They like the NBA up there. So, you know, I always think that because they're talking hockey again and they're talking about Arizona having another opportunity or possibly Houston or Austin. And I get why they're doing those kind of things, because they're trying to expand the footprint of hockey into places that aren't normally hockey. I would think, you could probably do better if you had a team up in Canada. Like, it's a great question. Yeah. What would you say? Let me ask you. You're up in Canada. What would you say?
11: You know, like, I feel like we should already have another NHL team.
0: Yeah.
11: I'm not a big fan of Gary Bettman. You know, like, when they put the team in Las Vegas, I kind of just stopped watching hockey for a bit just because I was so, like, sick of it. I'm like, man, this is our game. Like, why don't we have another team here? Like you said, we had the Grizzlies in Vancouver. Like, I definitely think they could support an MLB team. I know you just got touched on that, you know, Seattle's pretty close there. So, you know, you get some fan base from Vancouver going down to those games. I will go to Buffalo to see a hockey game, or even like Detroit. Like, I can go there cheaper than it is to go to Toronto and see a hockey game, right? If I go to a Sabres game, like I think that we could definitely support any kind of team. Where it would be, that's kind of hard to say. And what sport it would be, that's also hard to say. Like, you know, what are your thoughts on that? Like, where, if you had to guess.
0: I mean, I think they could support it. Like you said, NHL makes the most sense. I think they could support baseball up in Montreal. Of the teams, of the cities that I've heard of, I've lived in Salt Lake City. I've lived in Portland. I don't think those are baseball cities. I think that Nashville would be a great baseball city. But I think of all the cities, probably Montreal. And then, like you said, NHL. I got to jump, but thanks, Steve. All great calls from Canada tonight. I salute our Canadian friends. Wonderful calls, one after the other. That opens us up at 310-840-4910. We should be talking about blank. Anything is on the board. Let's continue it next. We got a bunch of callers on the line. 310-840-4910. We'll do one more segment of this, then we'll reset all the headlines. So get in now or forever hold your peace. We should be talking about blank. We'll continue it next on Sports Night on Westwood One Sports and the Westwood One Sports app.
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1: Hello, hello, hello, friends. Appreciate you hanging out with us tonight on Sports Night on Westwood One Sports and the Westwood One Sports app. John Lund in for Johnny Ballgame. Johnny Ballgame, a little under the weather. So I am pitch hitting for him tonight. I am usually here on Saturday night. So if that is not a regular stop for you on Saturday nights, please make that one as well. As we are here from Eastern time, we are here from 11 p.m. to 3 a.m., where they put the real talent, of course, on Saturday nights and now Sunday nights as well. We will give you the headlines of the night coming up in about 15 minutes, but let's get through the rest of the call. You have earned another segment in taking over the program. We should be talking about blank at 310-840-4910. Many topics to discuss. We've talked a lot about Deshaun Watson, NFL players going back to college, which I am pro. I know a lot of people are like, what? We've gotten into lots of different conversations. You can talk about your NFL team, your college team, whatever the case may be. We've gotten hockey calls from Ontario, Canada. Apparently, we are very, very, very popular in Ontario, which is nice. 310-840-4910. Any thoughts on your mind? We'd love to hear your thoughts. So, again, hit us up on the late night version of Sports Night right here on Westwood One Sports. Oh, yes. If he's on the line, we got to get to him. It is our good friend that we always talk to on Saturday, but we love talking to on Sunday, but I guess already it's Monday. Stay with me, people. It is our friend, Mr. Realistic. Mr. Realistic, welcome. You go right ahead.
2: Yes. Hate to say anything about people being out sick, but I appreciate you taking over, and I get to annoy you twice in the same week. This is good.
1: yes, you know, it's good.
2: You mentioned the guy from Canada. My family came from Canada, but they developed standards, so they had to move. So he mentioned that someone in his family got married. I wanted to send him my condolences. Yeah, and he mentioned about hockey sticks, collecting all these. Did he have permission for that? Like my father said, though, everything's free if you run fast enough. So where I wanted to bring the conversation is to names of, sports figures, like people like LaMelo Ball's family. They shouldn't name their kids Harry or Claude. That would be bad. My mother has a horrible name. In French, it's pronounced Hortense, but in English, it's Hortense. Horrible name. One day I'm in the grocery store with her, and a couple guys that went to college with her, one pointed to her and said to the other, "Oh, is that Hortense?" And the other guy says, "No, she looks pretty relaxed to me. Thank you. Bye now."
1: That's why we take him. Gives us 4, 5, 6 one-liners, boom, boom, boom, boom, boom, and then he's vapor. That is Mr. Realistic. 310-840-4910 opens up your line. Stu, you've heard Mr. Realistic many times, right, Stu?
3: Many times, absolutely.
1: Yeah. It's very nice. Yeah. He just hits a few one-liners, hits us with a few one-liners, and he's gone. Very well done by Mr. Realistic. Let's go to Brooklyn. That's where John is. Hi, John. Welcome.
4: Yeah, Brooklyn, I've got Ken in Hamilton, Ontario. We played hockey on roller skates in the time of Maurice Richard. I've been to Bachelor's 3, and those two Canadian calls are the best radio I've heard in a long time. And thank you.
1: Thank you, John from Brooklyn. Very nice. Yeah, we've gotten inundated with hockey calls tonight. John from Brooklyn called up just to say thank you for the two calls from Kent. No, actually three. We had three in a row from Ontario. Like I said, we must have a booming signal going into Ontario. I meant to ask one of those callers what station they were listening on there. Because I don't think ever in the history of Westwood One Sports we had three calls from the same city, one after the other after the other. I mean, I try to super serve our friends in Canada, but I don't think we've ever had that done before. Let's go to Tyler in Chicago. Hi, Tyler. Welcome to Westwood One Sports. Go right ahead, Tyler. Thanks for waiting.
5: Hi. Yeah, I just want to talk a little bit about Chicago sports teams and, where we're going with it. We can start with
1: sure.
5: The Bears, Caleb Williams on the Madden cover. And Iceman, even though they wouldn't officially, he tried to get it to where he can make money off of it, but they denied that.
1: George Gervin had it. And so, they got in a fight with George Gervin over it from the Spur. Yeah, the old Spur.
5: But whatever. I like the one better anyway. But But I'm just looking. I'm looking for Mr. Simple, like simple passes. He can get that percentage up. You know, the Superman stuff is just unreal. Something nobody else can do. And if he can make the simple stuff, and then with Ben Johnson's play calling, man, it could be really scary. And then moving on to the Bulls. Oh man, the Bulls. It's been just really hard watching the Bulls for a long time. But man, I was so glad they got Caleb Wilson in the first. Yeah. And I know, I mean, it's summer league, but it doesn't really matter. But the first summer league game, the only knock on him was three pointers that he didn't shoot hardly any in college, and he puts up like 8 or 9 three-pointers and misses only like 2 or 3 of them in that first game. And so, you know, the Bulls with him and Montas, which is Ellis, and, you know, that group, you know, that's coming up. And then the Blackhawks, you know, I love talking hockey because I played semi-pro hockey into my mid-20s and then didn't have enough money to support a family doing it, but you know, had a lot of fun and like listening to these hockey calls, because you know, in Chicago, man, Patrick Kane is now back with the Blackhawks, Connor Bedard, and I think he had Kane's game transitions really well with age, you know, I think Kane can play well into his, you know, mid-40s, and just because of the type of game he plays and how, you know, he keeps his body pretty healthy. You know, he's not going to go into the corners and do that, but that's because he's Patrick Kane. He doesn't have to. Let's go to the Cubs a little bit. I'm a White Sox guy, but PCA is my favorite player. And I just think, like if people don't watch Cubs games like pretty regularly, like you see him make plays in center field that are just unbelievable that you never see. And I just see it every day. Well, I watch 162 of both White Sox and Cubs. It's just nonstop. So I think, you know, you add PCA in the field, you add the electricity that he brings, you know, you add a way that nobody thought he was going to be a home run hitter, and he just, boom, this year and last year pulls that out. Yeah, I'm just really excited for Chicago sports. So thank you for giving me
1: great stuff, Tyler.
5: And, yeah, thanks.
1: Appreciate it, man. Yeah, I think PCA is the MVP right now. Shohei might get back onto the mound, and he might make it interesting, but Pete Crow Armstrong hit another one in a 19-2 win for the Cubs today. I think he's absolutely the MVP right now in the National League. By the way, I wonder if he has a relationship, because if you're watching all the White Sox games and all the Cubs games, your significant other's like, yo, we're going to hang out? You're like, no, got the Cubs. We're going to hang out? No, I got the White Sox. I'm in this business. I've been in this business for 30 years, and I don't think my wife would be down with it. Like, I can watch one or the other. I can sit on Saturdays and tell her, look, I got to watch all these college games. I can get there on Sunday and go, I got to watch all these NFL games. But, like, if I watched all the baseball games, too, like, if I was in a two baseball team city and watched all the games, like, that's, you know, you're talking 6 days a week. She's going, hey, you want to hang out? You're like, no, I got White Sox. Want to hang out now? No, I got Cubs. That'd probably be a problem. That'd probably be a divorce. Just saying. But maybe Tyler's just got it dialed in, and I don't. All right, let's do one more, and then we're going to reset the big headlines at about 40 minutes past the hour. Drew's been hanging out and waiting in Detroit. Hi, Drew. Welcome. Go right ahead.
6: Yeah, hi. I was calling because of the gentleman that had the story about Bobby Orr.
1: Yeah, sure.
6: With the hockey stick?
1: Yeah, go ahead.
6: I was Gordie Howe's paper boy growing up. Been in this house, known him my whole life until he passed away. And
1: that's awesome.
6: We grew up in Philadelphia, and my dad played against Wilt Chamberlain in high school.
1: No way. Now, wait a minute. You were Gordie Howe's paperboy and became friends. And what was the relationship with – tell me the relationship with Wilt Chamberlain.
6: 4 of our 9 kids, we were born in Philadelphia. My dad went to Lower Merion, where Kobe went,
1: Right, and where Kobe went, yeah.
6: Other public school they played was Overbrook High, where Wilt Chamberlain went.
1: Right.
6: My dad played against Wilt Chamberlain in high school. And I knew Gordy, go in his house, everything. See him.
1: That's awesome.
6: Gordy knew his wife. Yeah.
1: What are the chances of that?
6: Gordy Howe Bridge to Canada.
1: Yeah.
6: Just going up.
1: What did your dad say about playing against Wilt Chamberlain?
6: He said they knew they were in trouble when the other team was coming out. Everybody kind of knew him, but he had to duck his head to go through the doorway.
1: That had to be unbelievable.
6: The basketball player he was a better track athlete.
1: Is that right? That's amazing.
6: So, hurdles, he did, like my dad said, he did 3 or 4 different events, and then he also was a legendary volleyball player.
1: So, yeah, I knew that part of it. That's awesome, man. Hey, thanks for sharing. We got to jump, but thanks for sharing both those stories. That's awesome. He was Gordie Howe's paperboy, and his dad played against Wilt Chamberlain. That's amazing. Neither of those things, by the way, whether he was a great track athlete, volleyball player, or NBA player, none of those things even touched to what he did in the bedroom. That's where he was actually legendary, very legendary. I'm sorry. Probably should have left that part out. Should have been much more mature and not so sophomoric about that. Great calls tonight, though. Thanks, Drew. That was Drew in Detroit. Tyler was up before that. John, Mr. Realistic. We had tons of great calls tonight. Absolutely great. Israel was great as always. Mr. Positive, Mr. Realistic. Great stuff by everybody. Congratulations to you, as you always did. You outdid yourselves. 35 minutes, you took over the show. You gave my voice a rest so I wasn't going blah, blah, blah, blah, blah, blah, blah. And you took over the show magnificently like you always do. That was the latest version of We Should Be Talking About Blank. Great stuff. All right, let's reset everything. The big stories of the day. The Phillies come back and win their 9th in a row. Not bad news. Everyone was freaking out about Ashton Jeanty, but I've got good news for Raiders fans or fantasy football fans. The 49ers look like they're getting a little bit healthier. Maybe that substation isn't so great after all. We need more John Gruden in our lives. And, of course, we'll reset the big story of Deshaun Watson over the weekend. The headlines are coming up next. Thanks for joining us on Sports Night on the air on Westwood One Sports and the Westwood One Sports app.
0: Is Bucks QB Baker Mayfield excited for the season to start?
7: Hell yeah, I am. I think we're going to shock a lot of people.
0: There's optimism in Tampa Bay and among fan bases all across the league. 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
1: All right, let's reset some headlines here. And top of the hour, we'll get into some NFL stuff. Stu brought up a really interesting point. I wanted to get into some of the rookies, some of the injuries, some of the things from the just finished week two. The last game was today, Tennessee and Seattle. And Seattle had a major injury. Their second round pick, Bud Clark, their safety, Ashton Jeanty, though, is A-okay. Well, according to what he was for a lot of people. So we're getting into that conversation as well. But let's give you the five big stories you got to know right stinking now. The Phillies score six runs in the ninth to beat the Cardinals 6-4. Here is Kyle Schwarber with the walk-off homer. By the way, they were down 4-0 going into the ninth, and this is how Schwarber ended it.
2: Swing and a fly ball. Center field. Going back is Church. Back toward the wall. It is over! Off the batter's eye. Altas Bernali. Kyle Schwarber has just completed an improbable comeback. A two-run game-winning home run. The Phillies down 4-0. They win it 6-4. It's the first walk-off home run in more than 3 years.
1: I don't know if you could tell, but that was Philly TV, and the Phillies win it 6-4. I don't know if the Phillies are going to be in it in the National League as far as at the end, but the one thing I would say is that you've got the Dodgers and the Brewers are having a great season, and now the Phillies, who have kind of been up and down, of course, early in the season, and then Don Mattingly takes over and they go crazy, then they kind of go up and down, up and down, up and down. But with a guy like Schwarber, who's been big time in the playoffs, and Bryce Harper and the type of bats that they have that can come alive, and with a couple of pitchers in that rotation, guys like Sanchez and Wheeler can be tough at the top of the rotation. I wouldn't count them out. They've got enough big time players, but right now, they're on a heater. They've won nine in a row. The big story earlier this afternoon, Ashton Jeanty couldn't put any weight on a leg, and everyone was freaking out. And I said this before, and this is happening in all sports now. You just don't know. So my advice to you as a sports fan would be really simple. Unless Adam Schefter or Shams or Jeff Passan or somebody of that ilk says it, then just wait. Ashton Jeanty leaves. A bunch of people were speculating. A lot of people who are trying to get noticed were saying it was a torn ACL. It was not. It was a sprained ankle. They still haven't said how long Ashton Jeanty is going to be out, but at least it's not a torn ACL, and he is not out for the season. So if you're a Raiders fan, you feel better. If you just had your fantasy football draft and you added Ashton Jeanty rather early because maybe they have a better offensive line than last year, then you can take a relief of as well. Bigger story for the Raiders fans, but it is not a torn ACL. It is a sprained ankle, but they have not said how long Ashton Jeanty is going to be out. The 49ers get George Kittle back and Christian McCaffrey back on the field. Christian McCaffrey was out for a week. He said that it was scheduled, so you don't have to panic about that. But George Kittle, remember, he ripped his Achilles late in the season, and he is already back. Christian McCaffrey, who keeps himself in pretty good shape himself, is amazed that Kittle came back this quickly.
3: It's unbelievable, man. We've been watching them, you know, just because guys aren't out there practicing, they're still working out. So I've been watching them for the last, I don't know, four or five weeks, going out there and working out, and he looks incredible. It really is amazing. It's a testament to his work ethic, how much time he puts into recovering. But to come back this fast, you know, there's a difference between coming back quickly and coming back and looking like that. And so it's amazing, man. When 85's on the field, when he's in shoulder pads and a helmet, everybody on the team feels it.
1: All right, we're not that far away. Remember, the Seahawks and the Patriots get everything going on a Wednesday night, and then the Thursday night, Australia, their first game. And like we were talking about before, the NFL is trying for world dominance. 9 games in 7 countries. It starts in Australia with the 49ers and the Rams. And it's going to be interesting. A lot of this is going to be pointed to the 49ers are going in a week early. They're going to get acclimated to the time change. The Rams are just going to go in and out. And we'll see who is better in that game. But 49ers and Rams, and it's a huge one, the toughest division, I think, in the NFL, the NFC West, and a big one out of the gate. And it looks like this doesn't guarantee just because the George

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1: You've had a lot of quarterbacks in your career. We get to see Baker Mayfield tonight. What do you love about this kid?
2: I love a quarterback that can make plays with his arm. He can beat you with his legs, his mind. But when you watch the film, Baker Mayfield can beat you with his heart, man. A couple years ago, third and long, backed up late in the game. Division titles on the line. Look at him take off and sell out for the Tampa Bay Buccaneers. This is stuff you can't coach. That's the winning edge of Baker Mayfield.
3: All right, did he break things down? Did he analyze? No. Why I wanted to play that cut for you at the beginning is it's the enthusiasm of John Gruden, and although he's going through a lawsuit with the NFL, and I don't know that he's ever going to coach again, but he's really good at that. And you know, as we're hearing things of maybe Tony Romo's fallen out of favor with CBS, and they'll use this driving under the influence to get Tony Romo out, and then J.J. Watt moves up to that spot, and then Russ Tucker moves up to J.J. Watt's spot. Nobody's talking about John Gruden. And if I was CBS and I wanted to fill in for Tony Romo, I'd say, you know what, no offense, J.J. Watt, but you kind of just started this. I think people would love to have John Gruden back. Now, look, when it comes to college football, these are national broadcasts. When it comes to the NFL, these are going to be national broadcasts after the preseason. So I've never watched or not watched a game because I'm an announcer. You're a little bit annoyed if your favorite is not on there. There's obviously ones that make the game better than others. So I've never understood, you know, paying an Aikman $20 million, no offense to him, or of Tony Romo $20 million or, you know, whatever. You know, guys are, don't get me wrong, I think it matters, but you're going to watch the game regardless at the NFL and college level because most and all are, once this regular season start, are on national TV. So you're stuck with who you're stuck with. But my point is that when you hear the enthusiasm of John Gruden, you know he's going to work for the broadcast. I'm not sure that Tony Romo does. I think that's part of the problem. But I don't know how John got lost in the rotation. Like if I'm CBS and I'm trying to replace Tony Romo, why am I not calling John Gruden? All of these networks that broadcast games, Netflix and Prime and all the different things that you got to do and all the money that you've got to give out. I don't know why they haven't called John Gruden. I don't, because you can hear it right there, the enthusiasm in his voice. And like I said, he's overprepared, if anything. He's got the enthusiasm that everybody likes. I think, you know, again, you every time you look at a broadcaster, I might love one and you might hate one and vice versa. But I think most people like Gruden. You know, it's his enthusiasm, his preparedness, his likability, his boyish love for the game, his energy, like all the different things about Gruden just would make you think. And then you think to yourself, why hasn't anybody called him? Maybe it's the lawsuit and networks don't want to deal with it. And that's just a local Tampa broadcast of the Chiefs and the Bucks. So maybe it was that. Maybe they don't want him doing it. I don't know. But all I'm saying is, after I heard that, I'm like, I think we need more Gruden in our life. And finally, number one of all the headlines that you got to know right now, we got into a major conversation both last night and tonight, or this morning, depending on where you are, about Deshaun Watson and how he should have handled answering a question about getting booed. Here is Browns coach Todd Monken last night on how Watson or anybody else on the Browns, because they're not very good, should handle getting booed. Here's the head coach of the Browns.
4: Hey, how's it feel to get booed? I mean, it's a pretty easy question. It sucks. I don't want to get booed. It comes with the territory. You don't want to get booed? Let's play good football. Let's play good at quarterback. Let's play good on offense. Let's play good as a team. And then you don't have to worry about all that, because it can turn just like that. Win, play good football, and everybody will be fine. That's just part of it. I mean, so I told him, you good? We're good. Part of what we do.
3: Okay, first of all, somebody get Todd Monken some throat spray or some lozenges or whatever the case may be, because he must be yelling a lot. Like, camp must not be very good, because it sounds to me, because most coaches, he's an offensive coach, so he probably stands behind the offensive huddle, and they're missing throws or doing things wrong or false starts or whatever, and it sounds like he's screaming his head off, first of all, which probably isn't a good sign for the Browns and your fans, because he can hardly speak. But he speaks the truth, and this is what I was saying earlier about Deshaun Watson, and we'll play that for you before we get out of here tonight again. Which is, he got very defensive about the fans, and I'm talking about Deshaun Watson, got very defensive about the fans booing him, and it was not a good move nor a good look. What he should have said is what Todd Monken, the head coach of the Browns, just said. You don't want to get booed? It comes with the territory.

0: Right. Why you're getting paid so much money? It's low-hanging fruit. You're the quarterback. And what you're supposed to say is, I got to be better. He was 5-for-12 with an interception in the game Friday night. I got to be better. I haven't lived up to my contract. I'm the leader of this team. It's a really simple thing, and you learn that so early as a quarterback. You take the blame. You throw an interception, even though the guy ran the wrong route. Yep, that's on me. And then you go and you talk to the guy. You don't ever rip the fans. So Todd Monken is simply saying, look, don't want to get booed? Play better. What a concept. And those are your headlines that you need to know. From Todd Monken to the 49ers to Ashton Jeanty is going to be fine. The Phillies have won 9 in a row. Those are your headlines. You can always hit us up at 310-840-4910 if you are so compelled by any of those topics. We'll get into some NFL talk. Stu had this a little bit in the notes. Some of the rookies. We got some news from week 2 in the NFL. We'll do it coming up next. Sports Night on Westwood One Sports and the Westwood One Sports app.
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0: What's happening? It is the Power Hour. It is hour number four. We get a ton of stuff. We got to go through some NFL preseason superlatives. We're going to look at some rookies. Stu put some great stuff on the page tonight for the program here on Westwood One Sports, the late night version of Sports Night here on Westwood One Sports and the Westwood One Sports app. For many people, it is Monday morning. Happy Monday to you. It is Sunday night still for those on the West Coast. Wherever you are, thank you, thank you, thank you. You could be listening on Sirius XM 375, hundreds and hundreds of radio stations across the country, westwoodonesports.com or the Westwood One Sports app, which we would love for you to download. Stu is here tonight. Peyton is here tonight. By the way, we were just discussing one thing. And I honestly, before I get into rookies and preseason game or week number two, which I want to get into in just a second, in about 20 minutes, we'll get into some college, great college games that are coming up. So just a moment. But it kind of reminded me that this is my second marriage. And I could probably say that my first marriage, it was 100% my fault that the first one didn't work, but it probably did not help that I've been in this business for about 30 years. And in the fall, what happens is, with the significant other, and I don't know how people who don't do this for a living do this, but my wife is already preparing for it, and so we make fall plans, and I say, well, this is a bye week, we can do this, and this is that week, and this college week isn't that great, but what starts happening is that, you know, on Saturday mornings, I'll get in front of the TV, and ESPN's got game day going on, and I watch that, and then she's like, can we go do something? I'm like, you got Ohio State, Texas, sorry. Oh, can we go do something? We got, you know, Michigan's taking on Notre Dame. Yeah, no, I can't do it. And so it's like every single week it's something, and then like Sunday comes around, and she's like, yeah, you've been on the couch since the early game at 6:30 in the morning, because, of course, we got all these games. Seven countries, nine games. And so it's like, you know, the game's at 6:30 in the morning. You watch that game. You watch the early game. Then you watch the afternoon game. Then you said you had to watch the, you know, you had to watch Tirico and Collinsworth at night on Sunday night. Like, when are we having to do something? And I'm like, it's fall. We're never going to do anything. And I don't know how people like, I don't know how people do it, like, who don't do this, because, and then, you know, the baseball playoffs are happening, and then, you know, and my wife is just like, come on, you know, so we schedule things and everything. But what I try to do right now, and she's not listening right now, but I try to build up equity during the summer. I do lots of things in the summer. If she wants to go to brunches, she wants to go to this, she wants to go to that, she wants to travel here, she wants to drive to that, road trip here, road trip there, flight here. I try to do all these nice things. And then the fall comes and it all stops. I become a terrible husband, a terrible, you know, whatever the case may be. You know, my kids don't know where I am. I'm locked up in, because I've got a studio in my house. So I'm, you know, all this kind of stuff. And it's, you know, it's not really my fault, but I've been doing it for 30 years. And that's just how it goes. So we were just talking about that because, you know, Stu can attest to this too. Peyton's new in the business, so he's like, am I going to lose my girlfriend? I'm like, you probably are. I hope you like her a heck of a lot, and I hope she can be patient, but she's got, you got to sit her down right now and just go, look, this business is not for the faint-hearted. We're not digging ditches. We're not breaking rocks, but they got to know, like, sorry, Saturday night dates are out. You got to watch college. Like, you just told me during the break that you're doing a college football fantasy. Like, you're doing fantasy college football.
10: Yep.
0: And I know you're doing NFL fantasy. So now, even if you didn't have a horse in the race, now you've got college players that from teams you probably don't even care about or wouldn't normally watch, or same thing with the NFL, or, you know, whatever. And I don't know if you're a better or not. Then you got betting, so you got to watch that game. It's like, it's all over.
10: We're going to have a full-on sit-down.
0: Your life is doomed.
10: Full-on intervention. And even this morning, football hasn't even kicked off yet. Even this morning, she said, are we going to go out to that brunch I was talking about last night? I said, babe, hold on. We got Ray's Orioles on this morning. It's Sunday morning.
0: No, see that's where Stu, help me out. See, here's you can't, if you throw baseball in it too, you're going to be in a lot of trouble. Baseball's got 162 games, so even though now I don't know if you had a bet on the game or anything, I'm not asking, but I'm just saying, like, the NFL can dominate your life, and even college football can dominate your life on weekends. But if you get it into baseball and it's 162 games, you got no shot. She's going to be gone, and then at the end of the football season, you're going to go. You got to draw the line somewhere. I'm trying to educate. You got to draw the line somewhere, because the problem is that you're going to go through the fall and all the seasons, and all of a sudden you're going to go, wait a minute, she left. When did she leave? And it was like 3 months ago she left you a text and you didn't even notice. Like, she moved out of your house or apartment or condo or whatever. You didn't even notice because you were watching all the games. And now you really doomed yourself because you're doing college fantasy and NFL fantasy. Uh-oh. I'm telling you, man. You got all the apps. It's crazy.
10: This morning, no chance. I actually said the words, it's Nick Martinez against Shane Boz.
0: Stu, you got to jump in here.
11: Yeah.
0: He's in deep trouble. If you're doing baseball, you got no chance.
11: There's no chance.
0: If you're throwing baseball, you got no chance.
11: No hope at all. No. Oh, Peyton.
10: Because,
0: no.
10: Stu, over the break, John had said, you know, your Saturdays and Sundays are both going to be slammed because of college and NFL, but I don't think John's aware that the Saturdays and Sundays are already kind of slammed.
0: Yeah, and look, because mostly I've covered NFL for years and years and years, so she knows I'm gone on Sundays. She has no problem with it. It's when we get, and again, she's known this. We've been together for, I don't know, 12, 15 years, and then I had a wife before that as well who was just like, she wasn't really into sports, and that probably kind of doomed things. It was mostly me. I'm just, you know, I'm using sports maybe as a little bit of a crutch. It was mostly me. Sports probably didn't help. But my wife now at least understands that if she wants to watch something, she'll have to, you know, go through sports, and she's not the biggest fan. So what I try to do in, like, off seasons, like, I don't enjoy it, but I've become versed in The Bachelor or, you know, Love at First Sight or any of these, you know, whatever the show is that she's into on a certain time. I'll bite through my lip and watch it at the same time with my phone close by to look at scores. But once she understands, once college football and the NFL starts, it's, you know, no way. But if you add baseball to it, there's 162 games. If you add the NBA to it, like, seeing every game, I'm not saying that you don't stay up, keep tabs, watch the games, everything like that. But I think for the most part, at least my experience has been that my wife will deal with the fall. But if I tried to do, like, all the sports, like I watch football, I'd be divorced 8 times by now. Not that I could get 8 different women. I'd just be divorced twice, actually, because that's it. This is it. After this one, it's not happening again. I said that the first time, too. But anyway, I'm just saying. It depends. I mean, I'm not trying to throw your love life out there. Just depends on how much you care about the girl, what you're willing to sacrifice. And based on the fact that you were throwing Rays and Orioles in her face,
10: yeah, no, she was. She definitely wasn't a fan of it. She must not be a Nick Martinez girl.
0: Exactly, that's right. But honey, it's a great pitching matchup. Wah wah wah.
10: Honey, Yandy Diaz is hitting.
0: Yeah, I have tried that. I have said that it's a really good pitching matchup, and she's just looked at me like. No, like, there's a line, like, there becomes a line at some point. Big college game, I've been able to, you know, through the years, been able to say, you know, and she's like, okay. Big NFL game, she gets it. Like I said, I'm normally gone. But it gets to a certain point where, like, let's say it's, I don't know, 10 o'clock at night, right? And it's like, hey, honey, Hawaii's playing Nevada Reno. She's like, no. Like, we're, no. It's 10 o'clock. We're going to watch, you know, it's 10 o'clock at night. We're going to watch some trashy TV. We are not watching Hawaii versus Nevada Reno or Hawaii versus Fresno State. Like, we're not watching that game.
10: Yeah, that's a bad one.
0: So I don't even try that one anymore. There's a cutoff point.
11: You've given up on that.
0: Definitely. Yeah, there's got to be a cutoff point, right? So that's all.
10: I have a girlfriend. Although I will say, I am going to surrender Hawaii football.
0: Yeah, you got to find a line, and you'll be okay. I guess that's all I'm saying. I haven't educated you very much, but you do have to find a line at some point. Whether, you know, certain game, you know, middle of the day, you make a couple hours here and there, you go to lunch, you know, there's a way. You'll figure it out. But Stu's like, Stu, you're in New York, and it's like, you know, I was saying NBA, but if, you know, the Knicks are on a run, that's different because everybody got into that, right? Like, that wasn't just a sports story. That was like,
11: that's not that just was, watching just 82 awesome. Random basketball games. Like, yeah, exactly. Right.
0: That's different.
11: Yeah.
0: You know, so that, you know, you get a break for that. But anyway, sorry. I just went on a tangent on that and blew this whole segment wide open. Thanks for joining us. It is Sports Night on Westwood Sports and the Westwood Sports app. The point remains the same, though. If you're not in this business, I don't know how people do it, because I got lots of friends who just, like, we hang out and watch the games. They're like, okay, I'll meet you over at this sports bar. And then we do. And then on Sunday, it's like, hey, you want to meet me? You know, like I said, most of the time I'm at an NFL stadium, but sometimes I'll be in and they're, hey, you want to meet me at this sports bar? I'm like, yeah, sure. And then I will ask him. I'll be like, dude, you're a lawyer. How do you get away with this? Well, lawyers make a lot of money. That's not a good example. If I have like an average friend who has an average income and I'm like, how do you do this? And he's just like, I'm the man of the house. I'm like, no, you're not. None of us are. Like, what are you talking about? You know, anyway. You got to build up equity in the closet, too. That's the other thing. You got to do lots of things in the offseason. That's all I would say. So, anyway, all right, we're past that. Thanks for joining us. If you'd like to opine, 310-840-4910, and tell me how you get away with that, even though you don't work in the business. We're going to talk about rookies, and I want to get into a couple of different things with week two now being done in the preseason. And we finally have one more game, and they're not going to play anybody and all this kind of stuff. And we can get to the regular season. We're intrigued by week number one in preseason. Week number two we'll live with. Week number three we're going, okay, we got to get to the regular season. So rookies so far through week two of the preseason. Fernando Mendoza, week number one, 10 of 16, 97 yards and a touchdown. I thought he regressed a little bit in week number two, 8 of 15 for 86 yards and an interception. That was a pick six. It was on national TV, so everybody saw it. 18 of 31, 183 yards, a touchdown, and an interception for Fernando Mendoza. And I've always been an advocate of, hey, just get on the field, let the guys play. But I think one of the smarter things the Raiders have done, and this is a rare thing, and my brain almost rejected me saying one of the smarter things the Raiders have done because they've been so atrocious over the last number of years. You can tell the influence that Tom Brady is having right now because Mendoza's not ready. He hasn't looked ready in the preseason. I'm not saying that Kirk Cousins is at the height of his powers, but I think having Cousins there is a real advantage for the Raiders until things start to slow down a little bit for Mendoza. And I'm not saying that Mendoza's not going to be good. I'm not saying Mendoza's a bust. But, you know, Patrick Mahomes sat behind Alex Smith. There's a number of guys who have done that. This used to be the norm in the NFL. A guy didn't have to get thrown in there. The offensive line is a little bit better for the Raiders. Ashton Jeanty, if you did not hear before, does not have a torn ACL. It's an ankle, and he should be back sooner rather than later. So I just think Mendoza, I do think Mendoza is going to be good, but I think having Kirk Cousins, who kind of has a similar mentality of him, of what Mendoza does, I think that they're going to yin and yang off each other pretty well. Doesn't mean that I think Mendoza is not going to start at some point. I think he is. But I think that having Kirk Cousins there is going to be a really good thing for the Raiders. We haven't seen much of Jeremiah Love. The Cardinals did what a lot of bad teams do, which is he's a number three overall pick, and I think he's going to have a great year. But he had 14 touches in the first half of the first preseason game that he played, ironically enough, against the Raiders. He had 11 carries and three catches, and he got a high ankle sprain. Not sure if he's going to play in the opener for the Cardinals, which is against the Chargers. But I don't know what the Cardinals were thinking, giving him 14 touches in the first half of a preseason game, but that's what they did, so we haven't seen him a whole lot. Ty Simpson wasn't as good. The Rams' first-round pick, 13th overall, wasn't as good in game two as he was in game one. Preseason game number one against Kansas City. He goes 21 of 25 for 190 yards and two touchdowns, and everybody was already anointing him. he was okay, but Stenson Bennett actually played very good. So that is up in the air who the Rams' number two quarterback is going to be. And let's be honest, if Matthew Stafford gets hurt, all bets are off as far as the Rams are concerned. But at least in game number one, Simpson made the Rams at least say, ha, that for many people like myself who weren't a big Ty Simpson fan in the second half of the year that he played at Alabama. So we'll see on Ty Simpson. Maybe the biggest story of guys not in the first round, Dejon Stribling of the 49ers, played at Ole Miss, has the size, has the speed, but had a drop problem at Ole Miss, but he's been really, really good. Did have one drop down the sidelines in game number two, but outside of that has been stellar in practices and games. 7 catches for 63 yards in his first game, 4 catches for 46 yards in his second game. So even though I was told there was no math on this show, 11 catches, 109 yards on 13 targets. He's been very, very good, and a lot of people think that he's going to be a steal. Defensively, Reuben Bain of the Buccaneers, now it's not huge numbers, but he's another big-name college player worth watching. He's already been flashing. The numbers aren't there, but you're seeing video of him, and he's working after practice and all that kind of stuff. And the short arms, everyone has short arms, short arms, short arms. But a lot of times you'll see guys, and they just fall down the ladder. I think that he's going to be one of the guys who was taken 15th by Tampa Bay. I think he's just going to be one of those guys that outplays his spot. So keep an eye on him. Caleb Downs of the Cowboys, I thought was going to go a lot earlier. He went 11 to the Cowboys, and Jerry Jones and the crew in Dallas have tried to revamp their defense ever since they traded Micah Parsons. And look, they're going to score points, like the Cowboys, hate the Cowboys, whatever your opinion on the Cowboys is. They're going to score points offensively. They've got the talent, CeeDee Lamb and Pickens, and you know they've scored points. That hasn't been the problem. It's been defense. They went big-time defense both in the draft and free agency, and I think Downs is going to be one of those guys that's going to be up there as far as defensive rookie of the year. So that's one to keep an eye on as far as rookies are concerned. The Seahawks may have the biggest need of anybody, maybe in the first round. Jadarian Price was, of course, the understudy to Love at Notre Dame, and he's looked really, really good. They haven't played him in any of the preseason games, had a little bit of an injury early, but a lot of the word coming out of Seattle is that he's been very good, especially in the receiving game, which he didn't do much of at Notre Dame. So that's going to be an interesting one. Of course, Ken Walker went to Kansas City in the offseason. And speaking of Kansas City, Mansoor Delane, their corner. Remember, they lost both their corners to the Rams in the offseason, one via trade, one via free agent signing. He's got to be absolutely huge because when Kansas City won the Super Bowl a couple of years ago against San Francisco in Las Vegas, it was their defense. You know, the Kansas City offense wasn't up to what they normally do, and I know that obviously Patrick Mahomes led them down the field to eventually win that Super Bowl, but their defense was absolutely lights out in that Super Bowl year, so they're trying to rebuild that. Mekhi Lemon is a big one. He's had some injuries for the Eagles. He's trying to replace A.J. Brown. That's another rookie to watch, but he's had some injury problems, so he hasn't done a ton. And then this is weird, but I'm going to go to the offensive line because if you didn't see it, Tyler Biadasz, the center that the Chargers signed away from the Commanders, big three-year deal in the offseason, he's already out for the year. Jake Slaughter had been playing a lot of guard from Florida, but he played center at Florida. So the number 63 overall pick is all of a sudden thrust into being the starting center for the Chargers. So that's one to watch as well. So there you go. We wanted to go over a few rookies with you. Slaughter is a big one. Lemon's a big one. As we said, Jadarian Price, I think, if Seattle wants to be in the mix again. Reuben Bain, I think, is going to be somebody if you're looking at, you know, we're just talking betting numbers as maybe somebody at defensive rookie of the year. And you always see that. There's somebody that always slides. He slid to 15. So there's one. And Fernando Mendoza does not have to start for the Raiders in Vegas. That's going to be Kirk Cousins. Even though it's not official, they have not officially said that, but I imagine that's going to be the case. And I think it is going to be good for Fernando Mendoza to sit on that. So give us your thoughts. Those are some of the rookies in the NFL through week two in the preseason. What do you think? Do you like my assessment? Do you think I'm crazy? 310-840-4910. We can get into that conversation. All right. We have not done, trying to think, we didn't do it last night. And Stu put this in our notes this morning, and I started thinking to myself, you know what? We do need to talk some college football because we haven't done, I was going to say not much. We haven't done any. And so he put a list together of some of the better games, and I started to salivate a little bit. So I thought, you know what? We need to talk about that. So let's get into some college football talk when we come back. And then we got Lund's Last Call, the five stories you need to know to be a productive member of society on Monday. We'll do that at about 40 minutes past the hour, only here on Sports Night on Westwood One Sports and the Westwood One Sports app.
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0: The U.S. Treasury quietly released its official financial report for 2025. It appears by its own numbers, the U.S. government seems insolvent. It's reported that the Treasury shows about $6 trillion in assets and over $47 trillion in liabilities. Add it all up, and it looks like the U.S. owes more than $130 trillion it doesn't have. 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

0: Westwood One Sports presents John Lund.
1: Thank you so much for joining us. Whether it's late night on the West Coast or early morning on the East Coast, we appreciate you hanging out at a sports night with your old friend John Lund. Thanks for hanging. Stu is here producing the program. Peyton is here running the ship. Everybody good? Everybody good? We got Lund's last call at about 40 minutes past the hour. How's everybody hanging? Because, see, Stu is on the East Coast. Stu, you good? Been good?
2: I'm great. Yeah.
1: Okay. Double checking. Double check on you. Make sure. I mean, it's early in the morning there. It's Monday.
2: Yeah, it's almost 3 a.m.
1: I'm on the West. Yeah. Yeah, it's early or late, depending on how you look at it. Peyton and I are on the West Coast. Wherever you may be, you can fit a call in before the top of the hour when you actually hear us again. It's really weird, but that's the way it works. 310-840-4910. All right, so, Stu, I hadn't even thought we were going to talk about college football tonight. There's tons of stuff going on, and we've been going back and forth, and there's the Deshaun Watson thing, and we talked about pro players going back to college. We're talking a bunch of baseball. We're talking preseason football. But you put on the notes college football, and I started looking at different games, and I thought, wait a minute, we got to start talking about this. So I'll jump out to the lines in just a second, but I got to get this out of me, because if we start going to lines, then I'll get blabby, and then we won't even get to this. But I was looking at some of the top games, and we're just doing this in order of the season, but like September 12th, for example, Ohio State at Texas, preseason number one Ohio State, number five Texas. And the overarching conversation that will go beyond just the teams themselves. Obviously, who wins the national title and everything is going to be number one on the list, but these quarterbacks and how they play. So Ohio State, Texas, for example, Julian Sand versus Arch Manning. I don't think teams are going to be able to resist the last name of Manning, and I think they'll take him over a Dante Moore or anybody else that would emerge, but who knows. But that is on September 12th. September 19th, this is going to be amazing. Lane Kiffin goes back to Ole Miss on September 19th, the Lane Kiffin Bowl, and people are just going to be pissed in Oxford, so that's going to be fun. September 26th, the best game there, Oklahoma at Georgia. That's 10 versus 3. October 10th, you get the and this is an awesome. I heard Wicket before me talking about the Iowa State Fair. Texas and Oklahoma in Dallas is the Texas State Fair, and they just deep fry everything. It's unbelievable. But that's 5 versus 10 at the Cotton Bowl, and that is one of the most fun games you've ever seen in your life. By the way, Oklahoma has been outscored the last two times in that one, 57-9, so they're going to be upset about that. And then maybe the best game of the SEC season is October 10th. You got Georgia versus Alabama. That's 3 versus 13 in that one. Then October 17th, let's not forget about Indiana. Of course, Indiana beat Ohio State last year in the college football playoffs. That will be a rematch on October 17th, Ohio State at Indiana. Then November 7th, you got Oregon at Ohio State. November 7th is the weekend. We'll get into that in just a second. Miami at Notre Dame on that same day. November 14th, and any LSU game this year is just going to be, everybody's going to be talking about it. That's Texas versus LSU. And then, of course, November 28th, maybe the biggest rival in all of college football. And I know that Auburn, Alabama fans are going, whoa, whoa, whoa. But Michigan, Ohio State is the one. That one is November 28th. But the weekend, really, so I was talking about this before. If you could only have one weekend of college football, look at this. Saturday, November 7th. So, look, that's going to be a ways into the season. Maybe all these games will be overrated, underrated, whatever at that point. But if you're getting married, you may consider moving the date. If you have a big day or something and your significant other says that's on November 7th, you got to get out of it somehow. Listen to November 7th. Saturday, November 7th is Oregon and Ohio State. Right now, that's 2 versus 1. This is one day. Miami at Notre Dame, which right now is 7 versus 4. Alabama at LSU in Death Valley. Georgia against Ole Miss that day. And one of the most underrated rivalries of hate, BYU versus Utah, the Holy Wearers, on that day. Penn State at Washington, Oklahoma at Florida. So November 7th. Oregon, Ohio State, Miami, Notre Dame, Alabama, LSU, Georgia, Ole Miss, BYU, Utah, Penn State, Washington, Oklahoma, and Florida. So you cannot be doing anything on November 7th. If you've got a date and you're getting married that day, change it immediately. Just saying. Okay, there you go. Now, isn't everybody jacked up now, like all those games? I mean, that's unbelievable. And November 7th is ridiculous. So, again, change your date on that. But doesn't that get you juiced up? You start thinking about college games like that and all that, you know, and the overriding thing of 2027 is supposed to be all these great quarterbacks. And so, you know, who's going to do what? And is Arch Manning going to live up to things? And what about Dante Moore, who would have been probably a top two or three pick last year, and CJ Carr at Notre Dame? And, you know, there's a bunch of guys at that next level that could jump depending on the type of season they have. There's three or four or five guys who are probably second round picks right now. So that's always going to be an overarching, because all the teams in the NFL that need quarterbacks. Anyway, just saying, you know, when Stu put that on the notes today, I was like, you know what? We are way overdue to talk some college football. And I started looking at the schedule and I'm like, this is ridiculous. And it doesn't start this day, but I mean, just the greatness starts Ohio State at Texas on September 12th. Which is 1 versus 5, but it's two of the big-time quarterbacks, and it's just Arch Manning's going to get scrutinized. That's just the way it's going to be. So if you want to hit me up before the top of the hour, talk some college ball, that is absolutely great at 310-840-4910. That's 310-840-4910. Peyton, do we still have people on the line? I got the names in front of me. I want to make sure nobody has hung up before I jump out to the lines. Are we good?
3: Oh, yeah.
1: All right, let's go to Andrew in Columbus, Ohio. Hi, Andrew. Welcome. Go right ahead.
4: Hey, what's up, my guys?
1: Hey, what's going on, Andrew?
4: Yeah, really great night. You know, I'm a Falcons fan, so nice. Arthur Smith kind of worries me a little bit. But I will tell you one thing that the Buckeyes are doing that's different than anybody else is getting those NFL guys in those OC, DC positions. You know, Matt Patricia, I was on the sidelines about, crushed it, you know, his first year there. I hope Arthur Smith can do the same. You know, watch him as a Falcons fan, I was like, oh gosh, HC, you know, really kind of worried me. Yeah. But what I'm more interested in is, you know, I've looked at these polls on X and Twitter, whatever you want to call it. You know, what defines the Buckeyes as having a good season is coming out that first game and knocking Texas in the face. You know, Arch Manning. I love the Manning family, right? You know, Eli, Peyton, can't argue what those guys have done. You know, as an NFL guy, you know, I got to root for Arch a little bit, you know, but as a Buckeye fan, I want to just decimate them. But I think that's really what the Buckeyes need to come out is just knock Texas in the face. Reason being is we've got Oregon, we've got Indiana, we got a tough schedule. We got one of the toughest schedules out there. So,
1: no doubt. You know,
4: for me, it's starting that early season off and hoping that, you know, Arthur Smith can bring that different scheme to the offense like Matt Patricia did last year with the defense. You got Chris Henry Jr. coming in. You got even guys under not guys under Chris Henry, but that same class that are just, you know, as talented. Jeremiah Smith. You know, Bo Jackson, Julian Sand, hopefully he can run the ball a little bit, not just, you know, rely on his receivers. But I'm excited for this year, man. I really am. We'll see. You know, I'm thinking that I don't know if we're going to be 1-2 versus Oregon at that time. I don't know if Oregon's going to lose a game or if we're going to lose a game.
1: Right.
4: But I think this season's going to be really exciting. So yeah, that's where I'm at right now, guys. What's your opinion?
1: Great call. That's a great call. Look, you just mentioned the names that I was going to mention. I mean, Chris Henry Jr. is coming in. Jeremiah Smith, if you just said regardless of position, quarterback is obviously so important, but if you said who's the best player in the country regardless of position, it's Jeremiah Smith. He's big. He's dominant. So think of those two guys as your receivers. That's just what Ohio State does. And then you mentioned Bo Jackson in the backfield, who's going to be absolutely great. Julian Sand was a freshman last year, so he should learn some lessons, which he did. And then even though, and you know this, as an Ohio State fan, they can lose this guy and that guy and Arvell Reese and Downs and all the different guys that they lose. But, you know, I'm looking at their roster right now, and you got about 7 guys who are going to start new. But again, because of the transfer, you know, Earl Little Jr. at safety is going to replace Caleb Downs. He's a transfer that's been really, really successful. You got guys along the defensive line like Kenyatta Jackson Jr., who's had a ton of success. I mean, they've got guys all over the place, and that's just what they do. They just replace guys. But offensively, they're going to score a ton, absolute ton, with Jeremiah Smith, Chris Henry, Julian Sain coming back, Jackson. They're going to want the thing under Arthur Smith is, and maybe he'll make a little bit of a change because they're just so good at the receiver position, but he wants to run the ball and punch you in the mouth. And that's what Ohio State's going to do. I mean, they're going to do that probably as much as they've ever done it. Doesn't mean they're not going to go out to the receivers because they're absolutely packed at that position. But yeah, right away, it's going to be, can you contain Arch? You know, he's unlike the other Mannings in that he's running the ball, and they've got a ton of guys on defense, does Texas. I mean, this is going to be a great battle on September 12th. That's what I mean. I started looking at these games, and I'm like, are you kidding me? And Ohio State's just loaded. Arch Manning's got to take another step forward. I think he's going to. I mean, he played great in the bowl game. He was much better in the second half. And I also think that he's just overly scrutinized because his last name's Manning. And this is kind of how it works with them. So anyway, that opens up your line at 310-840-4910. Thank you, Andrew. Let's go to Chicago. That's where Daniel is. Hi, Daniel. Thanks for either staying up late or getting up early. Appreciate you waiting. Go right ahead, Daniel.
3: No problem. Thanks, John. I'm really looking forward to that Ohio State-Texas game. That will set the tone for the entire season. I'm here in Chicago, love the Big Ten. But I asked you a question about something you said earlier, which sort of upset me.
1: Sure.
3: You said you were really looking forward, you wanted to see John Gruden be an NFL analyst again, and you couldn't understand why he's not doing games right now. Were you serious when you said that? Do you realize why he got fired from ESPN? I mean, he got fired for a really good reason. He made racist, homophobic, and misogynistic comments about on his emails and got caught there. Mm-hmm. And he sounded like some kind of white nationalist with his comments he was making. They were just insulting and just incredibly disturbing. And the guy shouldn't be on, a guy like that should not be on TV with views that the kind of views he has. I have no use for what he said. He shouldn't even be on. He's a great commentator, very entertaining, very intelligent. But when you got a mindset like that, I don't want a guy like that on TV. Why would you? Do you realize why he got fired by ESPN and what a jerk this guy really is from his emails? Do you realize what he said on his emails and what a jerk this guy is?
1: Yeah, he didn't get fired by ESPN for that. He got fired by the Raiders for that, and they were comments that were made to one of his colleagues, Bruce Allen, who he used to work with the Raiders. And look, I'm not advocating them. I'm not agreeing with them. I'm not saying that. What I am saying is a lot of people say a lot of things and they get a second chance. I'm saying that I believe John Gruden deserves a second chance. I think he's a great commentator. I get what you're saying, and I get why you're offended by it, and by every right you should be. If that's your opinion, I'm not going to fight you on that. That's totally fine with me. I totally agree and get why you would be against John Gruden. What I'm saying is, and it doesn't excuse it, that these things, he was the only one, if you go back to this, like, do you think he's the only one who was saying these things amongst all those emails that were uncovered by Washington? I just think that it was because, if you remember right, it was the Commanders, and this is what came out of these emails, and I doubt it was the only one. I think John Gruden was being targeted by the NFL for one reason or another. Again, I'm not saying I agree with what he said in those things. I'm saying, should he be banned from the NFL for those things for life? I don't think so. I mean, there's a lot of people, you know, Michael Vick got another chance. I mean, if you want to go down the line of sports figures who got extra chances for things that they've done, I don't think this is the worst thing that anyone's done. It's because he's not banned from it. He could go back to it. And again, the broadcast was on the Tampa Bay Bucks TV network. So, and they were doing the Kansas City game. So he's not doing NFL ones, and I get it. I think that if John Gruden were back in a booth, I think that a lot of people would say it was fine. I mean, he kind of bounced back with Barstool like a lot of these guys do, who do things like that, and then they're slowly integrated back in. I believe that John Gruden's going to get another chance. But if you're offended by what he said, I totally understand that. I think it was a smear campaign. I think that they took his email out of all of them. I think a lot of people have said those type of things. It's unfortunate. And again, I'm not saying I agree with it. I'm saying that people have done the same or worse and are still working in the industry. That's all I'm saying. Is he going to get a chance to coach another team? I doubt it. You know, those are damaging comments. There's no doubt about it. Will an owner say, "Up"? Oh, I don't think so. I don't think he'll get another chance to coach at the NFL level or at the college level after those kind of comments. I get that. But if you go back to, again, and maybe that's not an excuse either, that, you know, hey, look, he was a guy who was targeted in that email campaign by somebody for some reason, and I don't even know why, but I don't think that precludes him from being a commentator. So that's my thought. You can disagree, and I totally understand your viewpoint, and you're not wrong. Absolutely. And I know why he got that way. So thank you, Daniel. I appreciate it. Very good comments by you. All right, there you go. Great stuff from the callers tonight. As I said before, very nice insight all night long. Appreciate it. One more segment. It is called Lund's Last Call. We got four or five things that we need to get out to you so that you can be a productive member of society, whether you're on the West Coast and it is still Sunday, or you're getting ready for your Monday somewhere else in the country. Let's do that coming up next. Thanks for joining us. It is Sports Night only here on Westwood One Sports and the Westwood One Sports app.
0: Where will the balance of power in the AFC lie? The Bills and Ravens have new coaches. Patrick Mahomes and Bo Nix are coming off injuries. The Patriots face a first-place schedule. The regular season kicks off in less than 3 weeks. We're ready. Are you? Westwood One Sports.
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1: Good time had by all tonight. We appreciate you hanging out with us. And the calls were absolutely tremendous, as they always are. John Lund in for Johnny Ballgame. Appreciate you hanging out. I am normally here this time on Saturday night, so if you enjoyed the show, make sure that you hit us up on Saturdays as well. 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Right after that, You Better You Bet with Nick Costos, Black and Abdallah, Jim Rome Show, and it all goes on and on and on until the break of dawn. 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We call it Lund's Last Call. Let's go.
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1: All right, boys, I'll need your help on this. We got Peyton running the show. We got Stu producing the show. Number five on the list. I don't agree, but Las Vegas was just ranked as the happiest travel destination in the country. It beat Maui, New York, Chicago, Miami. Those were the next four afterwards. My thought on Las Vegas is this, is that I love when I get there and it's a lot of fun. And then by the next day, so let's say I get in there on a Friday, and then by Saturday I'm hungover and broke and it's not nearly as much fun. But the thing that broke it for me, and it's nothing against Vegas, I covered the Super Bowl there when it was the Chiefs and the 49ers. I was there 10 days, which is about nine too many. And I could not wait to get out of there. Nothing against Vegas. Vegas is great. It was so bad. It was like, Stu, by the probably third day, I was like, okay. And there's stuff to do. I mean, you know, I'm doing a show there. But I mean, it's exhausting. And so it was ranked the happiest travel destination. So I'll ask you both. What is your happiest travel destination? Would it be, like I said, Maui was two, New York was three, Chicago was four, Miami was five. Would it be one of those, or would you go off the board and choose somewhere else? I'll start with you, Stu. What would be your happiest travel destination?
2: Yeah, I think it would have to be somewhere tropical. I think it would have to be somewhere that's like either just beachy or something like that. Maybe Mexico. Yeah, that's what I'm not thinking of. And Vegas is great, don't get me wrong, but that doesn't fit that category for me.
1: It doesn't make you know? Happy.
2: No.
1: Vegas. What would you say, Peyton? Happiest travel destination.
3: Vegas is too expensive. It's too crowded. It smells like cigarettes. I really would like to go.
2: Does smell
3: to
2: like
3: Hawaii.
2: Cigarettes? This is true.
3: I haven't been to Hawaii.
1: Yeah, Hawaii's good.
3: In my life, I would love to go.
1: No, you'll. Yeah.
3: I hate planes, though, guys. That's a little bit of a problem.
1: You do you?
3: Yeah.
2: Oh.
1: Do what I do. Go. You got to go to the. You got to go to the bar beforehand, and that'll just cure that.
2: But, that'll do.
3: I was
2: it.
3: Thinking about. I'm gonna start doing that.
1: But Stu said tropical. Yeah, tropical is relaxing. That's what I mean. Happiest place. Vegas is happy until you start pulling the slot machines or start losing money or whatever. But anyway, it was right the happiest travel destination, beating out Maui, New York, Chicago, and Miami. Number four, I know these guys make a lot of money, but this is not cool. So CeeDee Lamb.

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1: Systems? I would think.
2: I would think so, too. Yeah, just the state of the art, all the cameras. I mean, some of these guys probably have security guards, right? Like,
1: right.
2: You have that much money. So,
1: I just
2: yeah,
1: pay somebody to be at my house, like a really big guy. You know, like, all right. You know, I don't know, something.
2: The fact that this happens as much as it does is kind of crazy.
1: Yeah, that is crazy.
3: Not to mention, some of Taylor Swift's stuff is probably there, too.
1: Right.
3: She's going to have some
1: stuff
3: there.
1: That's what I'm saying. Yeah, that's crazy, man. I mean, look, those are ballsy moves because it's like if you're going to go into and try to rob that nice of a house, you know they have cameras all around. I got cameras in my house, and like I said, I got nothing to steal. This was a great point by Stu. Bills and Browns had on Friday night a lightning delay. As you write here, are you crazy if you go to a preseason NFL game and sit through a delay? First of all, I think you're crazy if you go to an NFL preseason game. I'm just kidding. They're fine. But still, like, if there's lightning, I'm out. Like, I know that it was their new stadium, and it's like everyone's like, ooh, cool. Sorry. We get lightning. Bye. I'm leaving.
2: That's it.
1: I'm not hanging
2: game
1: around.
2: Over.
1: That's insane.
2: Yeah. Nah, I think it is. I definitely think it's insane.
1: I don't care what. Now, look, if I'm in the Super Bowl, it's a little different. I paid a bunch of money and stuff like that, but you get a little lightning. No thanks. Not doing that. How about this story? This is insane. So I covered both Bulls championships against the Utah Jazz in 97 and 98. And I just read a story today that Michael Jordan's jersey from that last game against the Jazz, so 1998 NBA Finals jersey, could fetch $100 million in record-setting auction. Somebody's got this thing. Now, get this. This is a true story. It was my second year working in the industry, and I was working for the Utah Jazz Radio Network, and they put me in the Bulls locker room for both those championships, so I was the beat guy for the Bulls. I was in that locker room. Had I known that Jordan's jersey at some point, that jersey that he wore that night, was going to sell for $100 million, I would have stolen it and gotten fired, no problem. Like, I would have found that thing in a hamper. $100 million? Like, $100 million. Like, we've seen all sorts of things, you know, cost a lot of money in sports. You buy this ball that this guy hit or this, that, or the other. But $100 million? Doesn't that blow your mind that Jordan's jersey from the 98 Bulls, his last game as a Bull, could go for $100 million?
2: It's that's way awesome. More than I would have expected, yes. It's, yeah.
1: Maybe
2: that's,
1: a million,
2: so
1: right?
2: Much money. Yeah. $100 million? No.
1: That is... Yeah. The owner of my... It says right here, the owner of Michael Jordan's 1998 Finals jersey has predicted it could fetch a jaw-dropping $100 million, shattering the record for the most expensive piece of game-worn memorabilia ever sold. I'm trying to look here. Where is the one? It doesn't say the prior one. But, I mean, I was in the room... Or the vicinity. I never looked for it, of course, because, you know, I'm on the up and up and everything. But it was in the vicinity of me. $100 million. I'm depressed now. I would have gone through the laundry. I would have dove in the dirty laundry for that thing. $100 million lottery ticket? Yeesh. What was I thinking? Who knew? All right. There you go. That is Lund's last call.
3: I saw Lou Williams today.
1: No, go ahead. Go ahead.
3: I saw Lou Williams today at the beach. I wonder how much his last jersey's worth.
1: I mean, plus the other thing is like I always say this, but like, what would you do with it? Like, okay, you put it up in a room somewhere, yeah. And you say, look, this is Michael Jordan's last jersey, and then, you know, somebody like, you know, who stole stuff out of CeeDee Lamb's house say, oh really? I'll be back for that. How much you pay
2: when
1: for
2: you
1: it?
2: When you going on vacation.
1: Million? Really? Exactly. Hey, I'll watch your house when you go. What's that movie? What's that show right now? John Hamm, and he goes from like a Wall Street broker to the guy who like robs his neighbors, Friends and Neighbors, or whatever it's called. It's on one of the channels. That's a great show. Like, John Hamm would be stealing that thing in 30 seconds. Like, whoa, we got Jordan's jersey? One of the episodes, he stole like a Tom Seaver rookie card or something. It's like, dude, $100 million? Your house is, you know. That thing's not going to be around long. Anyway, there you go. All right. Boys, as always, tremendous work. Stu, it is almost 3 a.m. You've got to get some sleep. Peyton, as well. Happy Monday.

0: morning to everybody. Thanks for hanging out with us all weekend long, both Saturday and Sunday here on Sports Night. Have a wonderful evening. Have a wonderful week. Have a wonderful Monday. Thank you so much for hanging out. Great calls tonight. Great content. Really appreciate it. For Stu, for Peyton, I am John Lund. Have a wonderful morning from Sports Night on Westwood One Sports and, of course, the Westwood One Sports app. Happy Monday.
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0: It is the Drake Tolles Show on Westwood One Sports and the Westwood One Sports app. Drake Tolles with you from the Savannah Bananas organization. Locked on Big 12 and right here on Westwood One Sports. Addie Bates produces. Laura Jimenez runs the board. 310-840-4910. The phone line, the text line are both open. 310-840-4910. You can grade Joe Milton and his preseason performance at 310-840-4910. What do you believe? Let's play armchair quarterback on preseason football this Monday morning. I want to start here. We can go wherever you want. 310-840-4910, phone line, text line. But I personally want to start here. The saddest NFL franchise of all time. It's over. It's unequivocal. It is the Cleveland Browns, who are set to name a starting quarterback today. And everything is pointing to that starting quarterback being named Deshaun Watson. The saddest boy alive, Deshaun Watson. Do you understand? Can I give you the context of just how bad this is? So over the weekend, Deshaun Watson does what every NFL player does, plays in a preseason game, and he looks terrible. Well, that's not surprising. None of that's going to blow you away, right? And he's in a quarterback battle against Shedeur Sanders for the Cleveland Browns, where neither of those guys look very good. Shedeur looked better, at least, over the weekend in a 31-7 preseason loss against the Buffalo Bills. Here are your stat lines. Shedeur Sanders, 9 for 11, 74 yards, a touchdown, and a pick. He got sacked once. That's an 87.1 rating. That's not great. It's not terrible. Deshaun Watson, 5 for 12, 36 yards. That's a 3 yards per pass average, and an interception. An interception that he just threw to the defense. I don't really want this anymore. You guys can have it. That is a 14.6 rating. 87.1 for Shedeur, 14.6 for Deshaun Watson. Brutal preseason game. And I've told you, I'm the one who likes to read into preseason games. But whether I do or I don't, no matter what, Deshaun Watson has just not been a good quarterback in the National Football League since his days in Houston. That was 5 years ago. That's the context from the weekend, how bad Deshaun Watson was in the middle of this quarterback battle on the weekend. Here's the context you need when we go back. To get Watson from Houston to Cleveland, the Browns traded away 3 first-round picks, a 4th-round pick, and a 3rd-round pick. 2022, 2023, 2024, the Browns traded away first-round picks to get Deshaun Watson from Houston. You are the Cleveland Browns. The Rams can trade away picks. That's pick number 30 every year in the first round. You're the Cleveland Browns. That's pick number 4. And you gave it to Houston. Then when he walks in, you say, we like Deshaun Watson so much, we'll sign him to a 5-year, $230 million fully guaranteed contract. It was the first of its kind in the National Football League. This guy was going to be the highest paid quarterback we'd ever seen. That's $230 million down the drain. Because not too long after, before even playing a snap in Cleveland, the guy was engulfed in controversy, more than 24 civil lawsuits, alleged sexual misconduct, inappropriate behavior. But he was exonerated. He didn't do it. That's weird. How many times has a guy not done something? How many times has a guy been so innocent that his bosses gave him an 11-game suspension and a $5 million fine? Because that's what the NFL did in Cleveland. And since his start with the team in 2022, Deshaun Watson has 19 starts in 4 seasons. Drake May had 19 starts for New England alone last year before even getting to the Super Bowl. He was sidelined in 2023, right shoulder rotator cuff tear. 2024, October, Achilles. 2025, ruptured the same Achilles. And now the Cleveland Browns are going to name a starting quarterback today. And a whole lot is pointing to Deshaun Watson. Why? Because they're stuck. Because they are the Cleveland Browns. And they're paying this guy out the ass. And they don't really know what to do other than put the guy on the football field that they're paying money for. 310-840-4910. The phone line, the text line is open. I liked, by the way, how Todd Monken handled pieces of this whole Deshaun Watson deal. I did not like how Deshaun Watson handled pieces of the whole Deshaun Watson deal. Monken's the brand new head coach for the Browns, walks in from the Baltimore Ravens, and comes into a dumpster fire in Cleveland. How many times have we said new head coach, dumpster fire, Cleveland? Someone's got to, at some point, put the never-ending inferno out. I don't know if Monken's going to be that guy. But Watson got to the podium this weekend and said this, feeling disrespected. Okay, Deshaun, you've played 19 games for the franchise in four seasons and were suspended by the NFL 11 games, fined $5 million for alleged sexual misconduct. Here's what that guy has to say on feeling disrespected after his preseason snafu.
1: I think you guys know too, and I think the whole world knows. It has nothing to do about the performance. It's a little bit personal than that. So I think that's it's a disrespectful thing.
0: Okay, Deshaun, excuse me, front row, Drake Toll, Westwood One Sports, the Westwood One Sports app, the Drake Toll Show. You're right. A bit of this does have to do with the whole off-the-field stuff and the guy who got suspended 11 games and fined $5 million for alleged sexual misconduct. But to tell me that none of this is related to... Okay, Laura, can I hear that exact same clip again, please?
1: I think you guys know, too, and I think the whole world knows. It has nothing to do about the performance. It's a little bit personal than that, so I think that's it's a disrespectful thing.
0: It has nothing to do about the performance. 5 for 12, 36 yards, a 3 yards per pass average, an interception, and a 14.6 rating. It has nothing to do about the performance. What are you talking about? You can't, do you understand as a person, as a guy who woke up this morning, good morning, by the way, hot start to the show, as a guy who woke up this morning in Anna, Texas, home of the Coyotes, head football coach of the high school, Seth Parr, as a guy who woke up in Anna, Texas this morning, you've got to go to work. If you were in sales and in the last 6 months, you've closed one deal for $3,000. I worked in radio sales. One of my first jobs out of college was in radio, and to host the show, you had to sell the show as well. So I'd put boots on and go to Fortson's Meat Market in Waco, Texas. Then I'd put a polo and a suit jacket on, and I'd go to Portillo, Brown, and Hill and try to sell the law firm. If I only had one sale in 6 months, I would get fired. Deshaun Watson has 19 sales in 4 years, right? He's got 19 starts in the last 4 years, and he gets the podiums like, you know, it's not even about performance. I can't say that at my job when I suck at my job. I can't just get to, well, it's not even about performance, you know. They're blaming me. You went 5 for 12, 36 yards and a pick. Deshaun was also, and I know it's preseason, but I love that in preseason games, we care enough to boo a guy. I loved that last week Atlanta Falcons fans cared enough to boo the Atlanta Falcons at halftime of their preseason game. And in this case, in Cleveland, Deshaun Watson was booed relentlessly, which is what happens when you're not very good at quarterback for a franchise. Oh, and you carry off-field baggage. Again, 5 for 12, 36 yards, and got booed. Here's what Deshaun Watson had to say on... They're booing me and they're cheering when I get hurt. And Deshaun Watson doesn't like the Browns.
1: Last time I played on this field, I tore my Achilles. And that same fan base, they cheered when I got hurt. So does that have to do with, what does that have to do with anything about performance? When a person get hurt, especially for your own city, and they cheer.
0: Deshaun, when I get to my job, when I go to my job, when I wake up in the morning, the thing that I don't do is get on here. The listeners, the problem. That's the issue with the whole Drake Toll Show thing. The listeners are the issue. I don't go to my job in construction and say, man, the buyer's the issue. This is the problem. We're building all these houses in Frisco. We're pushing north, right? We're going all the way to Oklahoma. Come on, march with me, guys. The people that want the houses, they're the problem. The people paying me the money, the people that are paying to show up, they're the issue. You have a quarterback in Cleveland. They got $230 million guaranteed, an unprecedented contract. And he has defecated all over that thing. And you know what your response is from that guy? Is to get to the podium and say, I've been disrespected. I don't appreciate the fan base. I don't like it here. When if I say those things about my job, I get fired. It is over. It is done. It is beyond repair in Cleveland for Deshaun Watson. Heck, even Todd Monken was clear on Watson getting booed and feeling disrespected. Here's what Todd Monken said on Watson getting booed postgame.
2: No, it's not. I mean, the business we are in is a performance-based business. I mean, it is what it is. When we expect a service, we're going to be disappointed when we don't get that service. If you go to a restaurant and your soup comes out and it's cold, you're going to be pissed. Okay, that's just the way it is. If you order from the grocery store and they deliver it and six of your eggs are broken, you're going to be pissed. Okay, so I get it. That's what we're in. I mean, that's why we're paid what we are. I mean, to perform at a high level. And when we don't, then that's the repercussions of it. We've run to this smoke. This is the job we've chosen. So this is part of it.
0: Can I translate that for you? We're paying you $230 million, Deshaun Watson. Sorry if someone's booing you. When you don't do your job, when you go 5-for-12, when you suck at quarterback, they're going to boo you. The same way that if I show up and I'm a bad radio host, or if you show up and you're a bad salesman, or if you go to class and you don't teach the way you're supposed to teach, you don't coach the way you're supposed to coach, do you know what happens? You get booed in the form of being fired. If you don't do your job, if you drop off the eggs broken from the grocery store, people aren't going to be happy. I think Todd Monken has that's the correct approach. Of kind of like looks across the rooms like, hey, no one likes getting booed, but if you don't like it, then you fix it. You grow up and go play well. And now I think Deshaun Watson's about to be named the starting quarterback. It seems interesting that late last week we were told, just a couple days ago now, we were told that the Cleveland Browns plan today, and Todd Monken has said, he's confirmed that today is the day the Browns will name a starting quarterback. And the murmurs that I'm hearing out of Cleveland are that Deshaun Watson, the guy that should be cut, the guy that went on a rampage at a post-game press conference against the city, against the fan base, against the franchise, that I think that guy should be cut. But now most things are pointing to the dude who just went 5-for-12, 35 yards and a pick, a terrible interception in a preseason game. It's pointing to that guy being the starting quarterback of the Cleveland Browns, as if things couldn't have gotten worse in Cleveland, by the way. This is the saddest franchise of all time. It's the saddest franchise ever. And again, I partially want to feel bad for Todd Monken, who was just the guy who kind of got stuck with the job. Monken was the OC in Baltimore under John Harbaugh, and anytime the front office in Baltimore would say, John, you probably need to fire Todd Monken. It's not working out. John would put his neck on the line and say, nope, we need Todd Monken here. To the point where Harbaugh gets canned. And Monken, instead of being left in the cutting room floor, is now a head coach in the NFL. I don't know who else is going to do the whole ruin your career in Cleveland as the head coach thing. Monken volunteered as tribute. And now has been stuck in a quarterback battle where on one hand you have bad, on the other hand you have worse. And in this case, Deshaun Watson is worse, as displayed by the stats this weekend, as displayed by 19 starts in 4 years. Deshaun Watson is worse, and you might have to go with him as your starting quarterback because you're Todd Monken, the brand new head coach. And from Jimmy Haslam, the owner, on down, hey, we, the front office, are paying this guy $230 million. We're going to get something out of that. We're going to get some sort of money's worth. Put Deshaun on the field. If it's me, if it's Drake Toll, if it's you, if it's normal person, if it's anybody out there who's like, hey, critical thinking here, guys. yeah, we're already going to lose this money. I'd rather lose this money. No matter what, we're going to lose it. This money's gone. I'd rather lose this money and have a better option to quarterback who's not going on scathing rants against my fan base post-game after a preseason game. I'd rather have a starting quarterback here in Cleveland that isn't embarrassing all of us. If it's up to me, I fire the employee who's bringing shame on the company and is bad at their job. Those two things combine to make a pretty bad employee. And Deshaun Watson is a pretty bad employee. If it's up to me, if it's up to critical thinking, Deshaun Watson's played his last snap in Cleveland. He's put the jersey on for the final time. His career in the NFL is done. But it's not up to me, is it? It's up to the Cleveland Browns front office. Can you imagine? I want you to, surely if you're a Cowboys fan, right? You're a Texans fan. You woke up today, big fan of the Tampa Bay Rays, of course, obviously, the MLB franchise, or the Boston Red Sox. We'll go across sports. You woke up today as a Portland Trail Blazers fan, like, man, I hate it here. Gosh, it's so brutal having to live in this world of a Portland Trail Blazers fan. Just for a second, I want you to picture the depth of hell that it must be to root for the Cleveland Browns, the depth of hell that it must be to have been born into Cleveland Browns fandom. Because just another brutal feather in the hat. As I fully expect today, Deshaun Watson to be named the starting quarterback due to front office pressure on the head coach, Todd Monken, to play the guy who they're paying. And it's another piece of embarrassment for a franchise that, at this point, deserves it. Elsewhere, in the preseason, this top 10 draft pick will be out of the NFL within a year. It's probably good for everybody involved, too. It's Westwood One Sports, the Westwood One Sports app. That's up next. 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
18: We have to earn it.
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2: Death! Taxes! Tanner Thomas Longballs!
3: JJ McCarthy. We officially have bad. Well,
4: nothing bad can happen. It can only good happen.
3: I guess it could be worse. I mean, well, actually, it's pretty bad. It's not great. It's really not great. This is the same guy who refers to himself the third person as nine. Like, oh, I got it. You know, I'm going to unleash nine on him. And that same JJ McCarthy really wasn't good in the preseason. Again, a guy who lost a quarterback battle to, this is how sad. I mean, it doesn't get much worse for JJ McCarthy, who's a top 10 draft pick. And he walks into Minnesota, immediately gets hurt after the season. It's okay. It's okay. Everything's fine. Everybody calm down. It's sophomore year. You know, we'll call him a rookie, even though it's his second season in the office, in the locker room. And he'll revive. He'll come back. Well, he was bad last year in his 10 starts. This offseason, he loses the starting job to Kyler Murray. And then Kevin O'Connell, the head coach, says, we haven't ruled out the idea of him not exactly being the backup quarterback either. All options are here on JJ McCarthy, even being a third string guy to Carson Wentz in Minnesota. And that still looks like it might be the case. 310-840-4910. It's Overreaction Monday from the preseason games this weekend. 310-840-4910. We'll play armchair quarterback for your franchise on the Drake Toll Show. Drake Toll with you. Addie Bates produces. Laura Jimenez runs the board. She's back. She went on vacation last week. She's very excited to be back. 13-3, the final score in the preseason game between the Baltimore Ravens and the Minnesota Vikings. And in this, listen to this, Carson Wentz, 9-for-11, 92 yards. Sacked twice. JJ McCarthy, 5-for-10, 81 yards. And 50 of those yards, massive chunk play from Ty Felton, wide receiver. 50 yards on the dot, wide receiver for the Vikings. The rest of it was just pieced together by JJ McCarthy, who once again, I watched part of this game. A couple throws were fine, but once again looked bad. We may not talk enough about the bust that JJ McCarthy's becoming. And I think there's a world where in a year's time, McCarthy is really good for the Ontario Alouettes. Or McCarthy's just nailing it for the Birmingham Steamboats. JJ McCarthy, get ready to learn San Antonio Brahmas, buddy. Arkansas Punishers. That might be the trajectory. 10th overall in 2024. Torn meniscus in his very first preseason game. He was the first-round quarterback in NFL history to miss his entire debut season due to injury. Then last year again, 10 starts. Completed 57.6% of his passes. If you want context, that's bad. 1,600 yards in 10 starts is bad. 11 touchdowns and 12 interceptions, not good. A 72.6 passer rating, not good. And pocket presence, mechanics, high pressure to sack rate, all the analytics do not look good for JJ McCarthy. Uneven play, developmental stall, the Vikings taking another quarterback, a cheap option in Kyler Murray, who's getting paid by the Arizona Cardinals to play for the Minnesota Vikings this year. The Vikings only owe him like $1.2 million on a veteran deal. JJ McCarthy, it might be time to just ride off into the sunset. Just see what the Arena Football League looks. The Arena Football League looks really fun, by the way. It could be worse. You know, McCarthy this weekend wasn't the only bad quarterback either. The 2025 New York Jets, okay, were the first team in NFL history to have zero interceptions for an entire year. And preseason doesn't count. I know, I understand. But Will Howard, who's with the Steelers now, looked so dismal. He was throwing the ball. It looked as if in his game against the Jets, Will Howard was making a concentrated effort to ensure the Steelers didn't have the football, but no, guy in green jersey needs this thing. Throwing it around the yard, handing it off to the opposing team. Here is it. Let's take a listen. Here's Will Howard's first interception on the day, where he just throws it straight into the chest of a New York Jet.
5: And there are two big guys to go along with the other guys that have a tight end. It's Howard. And he throws that right into traffic there. And it's Andre Sisco who makes the interception. And that is a return that will take the Steelers away from getting any points and set up the Jets. And Andre Sisco, a third-round pick of Jacksonville, he signed with the Jets.
3: Oh, man. Red zone interception. Come on. I'm trying to find to be the next quarterback after Aaron Rodgers gets back from his ayahuasca retreat and can't play anymore. Howard, here's the problem for the Pittsburgh Steelers, who, by the way, can I give you even more context? After their first preseason game, a blowout win over the Packers, I don't take wins and losses into account in preseason, but the stats can tell a story. Drew Aller looked really good. 10 for 13, 153 yards, 2 touchdowns. Will Howard looked pretty decent, 7 for 9, 86 yards. This game completely flipped that. This 17-0 loss to the Jets completely flipped that. Aller was 11 for 23, 110 yards, bad. Howard was 10 for 15, 74 yards, 2 interceptions, bad. It is the Drake Toll Show, Westwood One Sports, and the Westwood One Sports app. Addie Bates produces. Addie, good morning.
6: Good morning.
3: All right, I'm going to give you a list of three quarterbacks. Kiss, marry, kill. We're going to go
6: with...
3: Will Howard, who wasn't very good over the weekend. Okay. J.J. McCarthy, who was worse over the weekend. And Deshaun Watson, who was worstest over the weekend. Please don't kiss Deshaun Watson, though he may really like that.
6: Is this going based off of performance or looks?
3: This is going off of performance, specifically from this weekend. We're going to read too far into preseason games once again.
6: Okay, okay. Give me... I'm going to kill Deshaun Watson. That's who I'm going to kill.
3: Saw that coming. This will make headlines, certainly, today. Great whole show. Recommends killing Deshaun Watson. I guess for our own sake.
6: I'm not actually going to kill Deshaun Watson. So I'm going to kill him. All right. I'm going to kiss Will Howard. I'm going to kiss him.
3: That's fine.
6: And then I'm going to marry J.J. McCarthy.
3: Oh, okay. Yeah. Can you unpack for me the McCarthy of the three? I'm making the case that McCarthy would be a hell of a St. Louis battle hawk. And you're telling me that you're going to marry this guy. You're going to marry this AFL, CFL, whatever they call that league these days. You're going to marry that guy.
6: Yeah, I just, you know, it was a rocky performance. 5 for 10, 81 yards, he had an impressive 14th completion. So there's something there. There's at least something there. We could probably save this marriage if we just go to some counseling, a.k.a. he just gets better. Uh-huh. Like, he just has to improve as a quarterback. But Will Howard, there's no space for Will Howard now, okay? Drew Aller, who has been one of the most shocking preseason quarterbacks, if I'm being completely honest.
3: Better, yeah.
6: Yeah, I'm sorry, Will. And then Mason Rudolph. What about Mason?
3: They still do have Mason Rudolph. The streets forget Mason Rudolph. He is still in Pittsburgh. He plays for the Steelers. And he was really good in the first preseason game. Didn't get to play in game two. But he was very good in the first preseason game.
6: So I don't see the space for Will Howard on that team.
3: Yeah. Yeah, you are kissing the guy, Will Howard, who did help his squad lose 17-0 to the Jets.
6: I've kissed worse.
3: Yeah, that's a good point. She's got a really that's a great point, Addie. Addie Bates, producer of the Drake Toll Show. After terrible weekends from Deshaun Watson, Will Howard, and J.J. McCarthy. Worse yet, and let's keep it with you here because you live in D.C. The Commanders' offense, 35 yards on 17 carries, 2.2 yards per carry. Back where I grew up in Vilonia, Arkansas, and back home, we would call that bad.
6: What was the yard average?
3: Hold
6: 2.2.
3: You just did the little Westwood One thing. You just did it on accident.
6: Well, it's just 2.2 yards per... That's insane to me. That is insane to me, especially this offense. They were playing a lot of their ones. That's the problem. This wasn't like they were playing their twos. It wasn't like, you know, the Raiders going out there versus the Texans twos. No, they were playing their ones. And if this is the state of their ones, then we are in trouble if I am the Commanders. We've had Linnell Willingham come on here. We've had Denton Day on this show talking about what they've been seeing at Commanders training camp. And I'm going to say something. I genuinely think that part of some of this maybe frustration does stem from all the drama with their quarterback at the moment, with Jaden Daniels. I do think that that does play into the culture on a team. And you know the culture on a team can really make or break players. So
3: you weren't a big fan of Athan Kaliakmanis this weekend for the Commanders?
6: Say that five times really fast.
3: He's not going to be able to do that. No, sir. The Rutgers kid, not going to be able to do that. Did have 162 yards in the contest, 17-13 loss to the Detroit Lions. It's the Drake Toll Show, Westwood One Sports, and the Westwood One Sports app. Not all things in the world are bad. No, I'm here to give you good news as well. Happy Monday, by the way. I'm in a good mood. Bo Nix is back, and Bo Nix looks good. It was Green Bay versus Denver this weekend when Nix threads the needle down the sideline, caught, touchdown, as heard on NBC.
7: Packers rush four. Nix, right sidelines, got a man, it's caught. R.J. Harvey on the wheel out of the backfield. 21-yard strike. Welcome back, Bo Nix.
3: The streets remember when the Broncos went to the AFC title game last year. Bo Nix looked solid despite a crushing loss to the Packers. Bo Nix is back. Addy, that's good news. We can marry him.
6: Oh, my goodness. Bo Nix, they shocked me last season. The Broncos shocked me last season, mm-hmm. but that also just shows what kind of coach that Sean Payton is. And as a Saints fan, I kind of knew that. But Bo Nix and Sean Payton, that is an elite combo. And if he has a healthy ankle, because we saw what happened when he is not their starting quarterback in a postseason game.
3: It was a blizzard. Come on.
6: Right. Right. Right.
3: Okay. Do you remember that? I forgot about
6: that.
3: Yeah,
6: and then here's what I'm going to say to that excuse. Like, you live in a city where you know it snows. Like, we can have a retractable roof.
3: Dome?
6: We can have a dome.
3: Uh-huh.
6: We love dome.
3: I've been advocating for dome for many years, and then Buffalo went and showed why dome is not always the best thing, as the Bills have built one of the worst. No one can see. That's the problem with Buffalo Stadium. You walk into Highmark, the brand-new complex, and you just can't see from anywhere in there.
8: Thank you, President Trump.
3: Oops. Bo Nix is back. Looked good this weekend. Nix, the same guy who the last 2 years has started 34 regular season games out of 34 for the Broncos. And that's on health. That's on the best ability being availability. 29 touchdowns his first campaign, 25 last year, 3,700 or more yards both seasons. Bo Nix has been a very good quarterback in Denver and looked healthy this weekend. 310-840-4910 is an overreaction preseason Monday. I love overreacting to preseason. You can call or text the show at 310-840-4910. Even about Joe Milton. You can call about the Texans. Texans defense looked really good last week against the Raiders. 310-840-4910. Oh, no. They just let a Disney Channel child star ruin the NFL. What are we doing? That's up next. 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
15: Hey, y'all. 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

0: The Sweet Life of Zach and Cody was a show on Disney Channel, and Brenda Song played one of the characters. And then eventually Brenda Song became, I guess, a grown woman, and she married Macaulay Culkin. And I don't, can I tell you a secret? I don't really care about any of that, actually. I never thought that I would be able to get on a morning radio show on a Monday and then welcome you into that information. You don't have to care, actually. But the world kind of seems to care after this weekend when Brenda Song, who played a character in the show, London Tipton was the name of the character, this like heiress to the Tipton Hotel Industries. I don't really remember that. But she was in the broadcast booth just doing an interview for preseason game. I don't know. By the way, I don't know if you've seen this, but the preseason, we, for some reason, whether it's Shedeur Sanders or CJ Stroud, have decided to do 7-minute interviews throughout the game, every game. Like, you guys were mad at Taylor Swift. I didn't really care. We love to pan the camera to celebrities. You were mad at Taylor Swift, but we showed Ben Stiller 48 times every NBA Finals game between the Spurs and the Knicks. And this preseason, they're like, you know what? Who even cares? Put Brenda Song, formerly London Tipton, on this Disney Channel TV show in the broadcast booth. And during a Spencer Rattler 100-yard pick six between the Saints and the Rams, she was on the call. Take a listen.
1: From the six, Rattler. Intercepted. Picked off at the goal line.
2: Let's go. Run, run, run. We're going home. Bye.
1: They're cooking with Alex Cook. Touchdown, LA. Woo!
2: That's how we do it. Let that man cook.
0: It is time for our Biggest Losers of the Day. Biggest Loser of the Day, number one. Literally anyone who cares. This came with a large swath of internet backlash over the weekend because she was in the booth, and I guess she was yelling about the pick six. Addie, I'm going to shoot you straight. I don't think I had time to care.
3: It's preseason. It is preseason, and if you're mad about that, then you should go back and listen to, I don't know, Jim.
0: Well, he's currently driving somewhere in Wisconsin.
3: Not.
0: He's just on a time loop driving in Wisconsin right now. I don't know, Jim.
3: I saw so many people mad about this call, and like, I cannot emphasize it. It is literally preseason. It's preseason. No one cares.
0: Yeah. That's your first biggest loser of the day. Anybody who, because I don't have the capacity or the time to care. The second biggest loser of the day, let's keep it in the football realm, but this time go to the high school ranks, with the referees at the end of this high school football game. Take a listen.
4: Rupert from the pocket. Rupert is going to throw a pass intended for, that was P.I. They called it. Stevie Wonder threw one flag and Ray Charles threw the other.
5: Be careful, LD.
0: I can't do it. I can't do it. Get it? Because blind? I think that's the joke they're going for here. Two refs in a Georgia high school football game and two announcers that should... You know, they always use Ray Charles and Stevie Wonder. Nobody uses Jose Feliciano. They forget Jose's blind.
3: What about Ronnie Millsap?
0: Yeah, nobody uses Ronnie Millsap anymore. Ronnie Millsap, the country legend. Andrea Bocelli? Nobody? Anybody? Come on. Bocelli. Come on.
6: Wow. Say that again? Listen, I'm sorry.
0: You guys are lucky I tried. You guys are lucky that I tried. You guys are lucky
6: I'm
0: that I attempted
6: that.
0: It.
6: I'm clipping that. You want to try that again?
0: It's our biggest losers of the day, the Drake Toll Show. Drake Westwood Toll One Sports, the Westwood One Sports app. Addie Bates produces. Laura Jimenez runs the board.
6: Phenetic.
0: By the way, we've seen a large jump in listenership ever since Addie talked about her kissing life earlier this hour. We will be revisiting that at some point in this show. If it works, it works. Biggest losers of the day. Get this. The Las Vegas Raiders will be without the services of Ashton Jeanty for the rest of the week. At a practice over the weekend, Adam Schefter tweets, Raiders Ashton Jeanty, who had to be helped off the practice field, sprained his ankle. The practice was ended early at the time that Jeanty went down, hobbled off the field, and could not put weight on his right leg. The team gathered and had a prayer circle. Practice ended. Everyone went home. For a sprained ankle for Ashton Jeanty. We've seen many times where NFL player goes down and gets, you know, substantial boo-boo, and the entire team does prayer circle, practice ends, everyone's very upset. This is the first of its kind where they're like, Doc, give me the news. And he walks out with his clipboard. I'm going to shoot you straight. That ankle sprained. It's just this, no, please, no! That's my son!

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1: Girlfriend of this ad, going to touch his golf club, he sprints across the course and shoves her to the ground. Now, one would think that including domestic violence in your golf ad, probably a bad idea. Sounded like a good idea to these guys. They posted the ad, and after internet backlash, they have had to take it down. They've apologized with the graphic. Callaway's apologized. No one knew that, you know, domestic violence would be used in this. And it was just a weird ad in general. It made no sense. Only to find out, Juliana Barnesette Becerra announces 2 weeks ago, I'm excited to share. I'll be joining the social media team at Good Good Golf. Couldn't be more thrilled to jump into this new role. Safe to say, Juliana's first 2 weeks have not gone as planned. Our biggest loser of the day, Good Good Golf. Any advice for you went to college. Any advice for those who are trying to use domestic violence in their next hit ad?
2: Let's not do that. Deshaun good Watson point. Would love it. But other than that, like, guys.
1: Yeah, good point. They should put Deshaun Watson in jail, in prison.
2: And Josh Jacobs.
1: It has nothing to do with anything off the field. It solely has to do with football performance for Deshaun Watson. And at this point in his career, maybe Josh Jacobs, too. We'll monitor that situation. It's the biggest losers of the day on the Drake Toll Show. Westwood One Sports and the Westwood One Sports app. Let's take. I can't believe it. Just a crazy. While shaking hands and kissing babies this week, the vice president asked this question to one onlooking patron.
3: Hey, how are you? When do you turn 18?
1: Hey, how are you? When do you turn 18? Is one of the wilder out-of-context lines that you could possibly give while shaking hands and kissing babies. Laura, one more time.
3: Hey, how are you? When do you turn 18?
1: Just like in the most chipper, hey, what's going on? When are you 18? That's a Talladega Nights line. That literally is. That's Will Ferrell when the girl pulls up her, you
2: please
1: know,
2: be 18.
1: Please be 18. And then the next shot is them getting married, which is
2: it sounds like he's also quoting Harry Carey. There's a very famous video from like the 80s, I think, when Harry Carey was calling a game. He's like, look at that cutie out there. Let me know when she turns 16.
1: Oh, no, Harry. Can't say that. Come on. Biggest losers of the day, professional athletes. There's a reason that everybody wants to go back to college. It's because Fernando Mendoza would be the highest paid college quarterback right now in terms of NFL salary. He'll make $10 million this year. Ty Simpson will make $4.6 million. He's the second highest paid rookie quarterback. And hold on. He would be the third highest paid college quarterback. That's right. Only two rookies in the NFL are making more than $1.3 million. That would be Fernando Mendoza and Ty Simpson. Carson Beck, Drew Aller, Cade Klubnik, all around $1.2 million. In college football, Darian Mensah, $6.5 million. Dante Moore, $5 million. Trinidad Chambliss, $5 million. Sam Levitt, $4.5 million. Josh Hoover, $4 million. College quarterbacks at Georgia Southern are about to make more than Cade Klubnik with the New York Jets. At this point, hell man, I'd fight like I would fight the battle to stay in college football too, Addie.
2: I think this shows more about the state of college sports than anything, and I think that everything is fine to make money off of your name, image, and likeness, but I think that we have to cap it. I genuinely think salary cap in college sports, guys. A salary cap is needed. Because that's what it's encouraging people to just go back in time, and there's some poor LSU kid who worked all summer and is about to get kicked off his team because of a professional athlete. Yes.
1: NFL tight end Daquan Wright is going to take his position. Oops. Oh, no, Lane Kiffin might be shady. More at 10. Addie Bates produces. Laura Jimenez runs the board. Up next, the president just said he's going to ensure we don't have a Major League Baseball lockout in 2027. What? This is the Drake Toll Show.
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1: 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Ellie here is getting the sleeve she's always dreamed of. 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Oh, by the way, you spelled journey wrong. No worries. She can afford the cover-up, too. Ooh, ooh.
2: He digs, he turns, he dives! 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

0: Well, good morning, Northwest Arkansas, wherever you are in this great, big, beautiful world of ours. Welcome into the morning sports beats. I am Eric G., and the Arkansas Razorbacks have a starting quarterback. And to the surprise of no one, not even A.J. Hill, it is K.J. Jackson. And we're going to break down K.J. Jackson as the starting quarterback all day today and give you the opinions and info that is pertinent to everything Arkansas Razorbacks football, as we are now, what, just 12 days away? I think my math is right. 12? 11? I don't know. The disembodied voice will tell us coming up here in a few minutes anyway. The disembodied voice will tell us about 7:20 how many days we are from Razorback football, but it's either 10 or 11. I think my math is off. Might even be 12. No, I think 12. Okay, I don't know. I'll be honest. I don't know. My math is off. It's early in the morning. I'm a journalism major. They told me I only had to take one math class and then I would never have to math again. They lied, but I am not mathing for the rest of the day. Just to make sure that, look, and that is for your benefit. I am not mathing for your benefit today. That's what we're going to go with. Anyway, KJ Jackson, named starting quarterback for the Arkansas Razorbacks. So he will run out with the ones and presumably play almost the entire game against North Alabama a week from Saturday. So let me set the scene in how all this went down yesterday. We, the media, got one last viewing of practice. Yesterday was our last viewing of practice for the rest of the season, unless something changes. Ryan Silverfield won't let us watch practice while the Razorbacks are playing football. His prerogative, would love to be out there, but we're not going to be. So some of the scribes and myself were discussing whether or not Arkansas was going to name a starting quarterback yesterday. And like, is Ryan Silverfield going to do it? Well, Alabama named the starting quarterback. A couple of other schools have named the starting quarterback. Arkansas could do it today. And I brought up the point, why? Why would he do it today? KJ could be getting all the reps with the ones, could have been getting all the reps with the ones the last 2 weeks. We would have been none the wiser. And Ryan Silverfield could keep telling us it's an ongoing battle. And then come 48 hours or 24 hours before the game with North Alabama, then you could officially name KJ Jackson the starting quarterback. No harm, no foul. Which is, I think, what a lot of us thought was going to go down, is that it wouldn't be much of a meaningful press conference. We'd get to ask a few things about the scrimmage. We'd have to decipher what Ryan Silverfield said as far as which quarterback is doing better, how much the defense has improved. Like, we would do all that, but we wouldn't know a starting quarterback. Now, Ryan Silverfield yesterday had a press conference that was scheduled, or at least we were told, would begin at 5 o'clock. So somewhere around 4:30, most of us file into the Broyles facility. We go downstairs to the Touchdown Club or whatever it's called, and we get in the press conference room, and we're waiting. 30 minutes goes by, and then at 5:40, Brandon Marcello, Arkansas Zone, sends out a tweet or an X post saying that KJ Jackson's the starting quarterback. So while we waited for Ryan Silverfield, and the press conference didn't start till 6, which, by the way, just a quick sidebar on that, Ryan Silverfield is not the first coach I have ever had to wait on, nor will he be the last, and nor do I care. We're there to do a job. If we've got to wait to do the job, we wait to do the job. It's just part of the gig, man. I am not going to complain about waiting on a coach. We wait on Cal all the time. And it's just part of the deal, okay? They get to do what they want. They know we'll wait. And if we don't, they don't care. It's the truth. They don't care. If we all left, it's like, hey, I don't have to answer questions. I don't have to give them any information. Told them to be here at 5. I decided to drag things out. Oh, well, coach didn't care. It's less work he has to do. So it's just the way things go. But yeah, we were waiting for Ryan Silverfield for an hour yesterday, and about 20 minutes before he took the podium, that's when the news came out. KJ Jackson was the starting quarterback. So that's how the scene was set yesterday as far as why KJ Jackson won the job. This is what Ryan Silverfield had to say.
1: Yeah, Coach, just curious how you arose at the decision. Was there something specific that separated them? And I guess how long were you kind of leaning this direction?
2: Yeah, Trey, I think it was one of those. We were literally, there were some days it was back and forth, and it was true quarterback competition. I mean, there's times that, you know, where KJ had two good practices in a row and then AJ had the better practice. And I think what ultimately we decided was, you know, they both looked really good on base downs, right? They both were doing really good things in Skelly and being able to lead the offense in different situations. But ultimately, it came down to the actual situational football. And I believe a quarterback, in order to have success, has to be really efficient in those things. You guys hear me quite often talking about two-minute offense, four-minute offense, the check plays, the different things that come up, right? Is it a two-minute situation before half? Looking at the clock, putting us in the right situation, seeing the blitz checks. And AJ did a great job with that. I just thought KJ had the slight edge in that, and I think ultimately that's going to give us the best opportunity to have success moving forward. So we based it more so on situation football because that's real quarterback play, and that's where you get to see the biggest difference in those two.
0: So situational football, that's how KJ won it. And when I think of situational football, the thing I go to is the two-minute drill. How are you looking in the two-minute drill? Can you get the offense down the field and give them an opportunity to score with 2 minutes or less on the clock? Whether it's at the end of the first half or whether it's at the end of the game, situational football, I think of third and short situations or third and medium situations. Can you as a quarterback get the ball into the hands of a receiver? Can you make that 1 yard with a sneak? Or if it's an RPO, can you pull the ball out of the hands of the running back in time to go off tackle or go off guard to make that 1-2 yards that you need? Can you call your own number? That's what I think of when it comes to situational football. And I don't think there's any one of us that watch practice over the last month, 3 weeks, that would have sit here and told you that A.J. Hill did a better job of those things than K.J. Jackson. He didn't. K.J. Jackson clearly seemed to have better command of the team when you were creating scenarios that says we're either going to make a first down here and get the chains moving, or you're going to set us up to win the game on this drive. KJ Jackson looked just more comfortable in the offense and more comfortable running it than AJ Hill did. And what's interesting about that is AJ Hill came in with a working knowledge of the offense. That was A.J. Hill's secret weapon. He knew the offense better than K.J. Jackson knew it because he had spent a year with Tim Kramsey and Ryan Silverfield at Memphis. So you'd think he would have come in with a little bit better odds or a little bit of an advantage to get that job over K.J. Jackson. But as it turns out, Jackson is the better passer. Jackson is the better runner. Jackson had less mistakes, and I haven't seen KJ Jackson throw an interception in practice until yesterday, and unfortunately it was during the two-minute drill. And I think the scenario they set up, if I'm not mistaken, if my memory isn't failing me, the scenario that was set up was about a minute 30 left on the clock. You've got 50 yards to go. You've got to get us downfield. And K.J. Jackson did throw an interception, threw a pick right to a defensive back that was absolutely inexcusable. And I think they were about on the 10-yard line. After moving the ball pretty well, they were on the 10-yard line, and you can't have that happen as a quarterback. And I guess he threw one last Friday as well, but that's two interceptions during the entire camp. There are times that A.J. Hill threw two interceptions twice in a practice, maybe even more. Now, they both could have thrown more interceptions when we're not out there, and no, the coaching staff is not going to tell us that. They're not gonna throw out all their warts right now. We're basically gonna report on what we've seen. That is what we've seen. That's the access we get. And we just have to make the most of it or come to conclusions based on that. And the only conclusion to us was, yeah, KJ Jackson's starting quarterback. No, that's what's gonna happen. KJ Jackson is gonna be the starting quarterback, and that'll be the end of it. And we were right. And I don't think A.J. Hill had much of a chance to win this job unless he came into this fall and just blew K.J. Jackson off the field, and that is not anywhere close to what happened. He is too raw of a quarterback. He may be a talent. A.J. Hill may be a talent, but he's not there yet. He's very raw. There's a lot of work to get done on him, and I'm not so sure that Hicks isn't the third best quarterback that you've got. So, yeah, the second best quarterback you have. So there's a lot to go here. But when it comes to KJ Jackson, the one thing that I love about the way KJ Jackson does, because this is about him. It's not so much about AJ Hill not winning the job. It is about KJ Jackson being named the starter today. One of the things I absolutely love about KJ Jackson is the fact that he will let his playmakers do the work. And that's what I saw yesterday in that two-minute drill. Besides the interception, what I saw from KJ Jackson was a guy that was getting the ball into his hands, into his receiver's hands, into his tight end's hands, and he was letting them make plays. He wasn't doing too much. And it showed that when he forced something, the results were bad. If KJ Jackson goes out and just doesn't force anything, Arkansas's got a real chance to win six games this year. And I'm not just saying that, because I will tell you right now, they have a running game that's good enough to win six games this year. That running game that Arkansas has, the running backs they have, Settles, Braylon Russell, Sutton Smith, those guys are all good enough to win you six games. The question is whether or not is Arkansas a one-dimensional team? What can they prove? And can they prove that they can pass the ball? And what I worry about sometimes is you've got a guy like KJ Jackson. I don't necessarily want to call him a quote-unquote game manager, because sometimes I think that's insulting, that's not fair. Essentially what that's code for is you're not very good. That's what a game manager is. I think he's more than a game manager, but when you have the playmakers that Arkansas does, you don't necessarily have to stretch the field. You don't have to ask him to throw down the field once a series. If they're beating you by throwing short passes, and Sutton Smith is using those passes to gain anywhere from 5 to 10 yards, or Chris Marshall's able to make plays, he's able to turn in a 5-yard gain into a 15-yard gain, or you can hit the tight ends while they're in motion and get a 7-yard gain, and you're just moving the ball down the field. If you're dinking and dunking someone to death, I'm fine with that. I don't need explosive plays for you to score. I don't need explosive plays for me to say that you're a good offense. You can dink and dunk them to death. You can run the ball. You can take time off the clock. There are so many different ways that you can win. But right now, in the early stages, you can't ask KJ Jackson to too much. You've got to do too much. You've got to let him get comfortable in that role. And if he is comfortable going downfield, you go downfield. If he's not, you don't. And if you're thinking to yourself, well, did he win the job or did A.J. Hill lose it? And kind of the way you've made it sound and everybody else has made it sound is that A.J. Hill lost the job more than K.J. Jackson won it. If that's the side you want to err on, which I can understand how you come to that side. I mean, 2 weeks ago, I was there. And I'm still kind of there today thinking that A.J. Hill lost it more than K.J. Jackson won it. Although I feel like that's insulting to A.J. Hill to say, or K.J. Jackson to say. But let's err on the side that A.J. Hill lost the job just because he couldn't do the right things. He couldn't keep the ball out of other people's hands. He couldn't lead the team. He couldn't get that first down in situational football. He couldn't score in situational football. All right, he was losing it. KJ wasn't winning it. Let's say that's the job. Well, don't ask KJ for you is going to have that moment, that signature moment. And here in about 3 weeks, he's going to get the opportunity to do that when they go up to Salt Lake and they face a ranked Utah team. He will get that opportunity to prove to you that he is worthy of being the starting quarterback. And right now, the things I like about KJ Hill, I like the way that he runs. Being the left-hander, it's interesting. I was looking at him yesterday, kind of watching the fact that KJ Jackson's left-handed. I tried to watch yesterday to see if the ball came out of his hand distinctly different from any of the other quarterbacks that you have on campus because they're all right-handed guys, and I really didn't notice that. I really didn't notice that the ball came out funny or a little bit awkward. He did a fine job passing the ball. I mean, with the exception of that one play. In fact, speaking of that one play, Ryan Silverfield was asked what happened when KJ Jackson did throw one of his two interceptions that we've seen in fall camp.
2: You hope that they're always both perfect. The reality of quarterback is not always going to be that way. And we put him in interesting situations, right? Like we had later on had a two-minute situation. It was before the half, and they both did a nice job leaning down and finding a way to get points. Obviously, then a two-minute situation in the game on the line, sometimes you got to take that shot in the end zone. And, you're either scoring a touchdown, you're throwing it incomplete, or it's going to be a pick. Obviously, those are things that we, as a coaching staff, got to get fixed. Today, some good, some bad from both. Those are things we got to continue to show the improvements. Obviously, we're getting closer and closer to game one to continue to clean those up. And sometimes it's just a hell of a play by the defense as well, right? As a head coach of this team, you want your quarterback to do really well. But it's nice to see sometimes the defense step up and see something. But both had solid performances today. Certainly not the perfect by any stretch of the imagination.
0: So there's Ryan Silverfield. And it did happen. Look, KJ made a bad read, but all in all, I trust the guy at quarterback. I trust him to allow the other guys around him to do their job and him not do too much. And what you might find this year is as the season goes on and he gets more comfortable in the offense, he gets more comfortable being the starter, running things, he's the one that starts making plays. He's the one that starts making the difference as far as this team winning and as far as this team losing. And it may take a month. It may take the first four games before you actually see that from KJ Jackson. And his big moment may not come in Salt Lake. His big moment may come against Texas A&M. It may come against Tennessee or Vanderbilt. And if it is that late in the season and it puts Arkansas in position to win six games, none of us should complain about that. Now, if he's the reason they're losing, trust me, they're not going to keep him in there very long. But at this point, he's definitely the best quarterback that you have on campus. Coming up next here on 92.1 The Ticket and the 92.1 The Ticket app. Last week, the defense was giving up a lot of big plays in the scrimmage, or at least gave up some chunk plays. Did they improve from last Saturday to this past Saturday? Yeah, that works. Find out next here on 92.1 The Ticket and the 92.1 The Ticket app.
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0: So there are only 12 days until Razorback football kicks off. Thank you, disembodied voice. My math was off. I couldn't remember if yesterday was 12 or 13 or today was 11 or 10 or whatever, but 12 days from now, the Arkansas Razorbacks will kick off. Our first college football game of the year will be on Saturday at 10:30 as North Carolina and TCU kick off in Ireland. We'll have that game for you courtesy of Westwood One. So if you got to get your college football fix in before the Razorbacks get here, you can listen to the Westwood One broadcast of the game in Ireland, the Aer Lingus game, as it is called. That's what I'm calling it anyway, because that is the sponsor of that game, Aer Lingus. And you can listen right here on 92.1 The Ticket and the 92.1 The Ticket app. Our full lineup Saturday, we've got a new show called Countdown to Kickoff, which I'll be hosting. We'll go ahead and we're going to do that on Saturday. Our first run at that will be on Saturday, but that will usually air 5 hours before every Razorback broadcast. In fact, it will air 5 hours before every Razorback broadcast. Then John and Deke have a brand new pregame show that will air an hour. Well, actually, my show will air 5 hours before kickoff, 2 hours before the Razorback broadcast. John and Deke will have their show air an hour before the broadcast. So we'll do everything to set the scene and get you ready for the for every game the Razorbacks play this year. But our first run is on Saturday to talk college football, and we'll be talking with some of the biggest insiders in Razorback football. So sound fair enough? Does that sound fair enough to you? All right, yes, that's coming up this Saturday. We are, as I like to call us now, we're the Arkansas Razorbacks of Arkansas Razorback Show, meaning that we are a work in progress. But you are part of that work, and you can participate on the High Impact Analytics text line at 479-587-9921. Let's pay off the tees. Last week we had a scrimmage last Sunday, and when we came back on Monday to talk about how the Razorbacks played, how they did in that first scrimmage, here's what Ryan Silverfield had to say about his defense.
2: There's too many explosive plays. And I always say this on defense, we want to take the football away and not allow the explosive plays. I can live with if you guys come and say, well, Ryan, you guys won the game 12-9, you know, but the defense gave up 500 yards. Cool. Great. Let them give up 600. If we can, all I care about is points allowed. Today, there's too many explosive plays. And part of that is we've got to be better with that. We can't allow the explosive plays because we don't want to get into those, no matter what you look at it. We don't want to get in shootouts or any of those things. We got to play complimentary football. There's times like that first offensive drive, I believe, was actually a 9-play drive, and they resulted in a punt, which is very rare. Some of that may have been, hey, a penalty here or there that allowed the chains to move on both sides of the ball. I thought the defense did some good things. They've got to continue to step up the communication piece as there's moving parts, as they continue to see today. It's one thing, hey, install seven, that's what they're seeing, that, and then they've installed this on defense. Now all of a sudden you're throwing the whole mix of defense versus 140 different offensive plays, 137. I think we ran three of the same plays on offense today. Now all of a sudden the communication aspect, hey, this is what we're getting here. Remember, our eyes got to be here. So some of those things I think will continue to get cleaned up. A lot of the camp, the defense has been able to, like yesterday's practice, the defense, man, got a ton of takeaways. Today, not as many. Obviously, he talked about Tyler Scott with the pick six. But I didn't think today was our best bet on defense. And a lot of those things can continue to get cleaned up. They're running to the football, the effort's there, but some of those things will be able to continue to get cleaned up.
0: All right, so that was last week. That's what happened last Sunday with Ryan Silverfield and, or at least, Ron Roberts' defense. Hey, too many explosive plays, tacklings, everything's got to get better. So, did the Razorbacks cut down on the explosive plays Ryan Silverfield did this week?
2: Yeah, great question. You're exactly right. That was something that I mentioned last week's press conferences, that the explosive plays by defense, and it was unnecessary. This week, they did a significantly better job. Now, they did have a couple of explosives. They cut it in half from last time. The next time we go out, right, on game day, let's limit that even more because we got to be smart. One was a communication bust. One was a guy that played with bad technique. And then two in the run game that were just misfits that we got to find ways to get those things. So the explosives were limited, but we can find ways to continue to clean those up. Sometimes the offensive is a 50-50 ball. Maybe the offensive player made a better deal, but that was something we harped on, making sure we continue to limit those things. Like I've said a long time, the yardage given up is, obviously that's y'all's job to look into that, but ultimately it's going to be about points given up, right? We talked about the interception, right? They drove down today, and then all of a sudden the interception in the end zone, well, the stats are going to look bad, but all of a sudden if you come away with four takeaways, well, it's a hell of a game for the defense. But got to continue to work on that.
0: So Ryan Silverfield is okay with a bend but don't break defense. Essentially, that's what you've learned in those last two cuts that we played for you. Ryan Silverfield, hey, defense, you can give up a ton of yards, man. We don't care. They can drive down the field on you if you're not letting anyone score or if you're holding them to field goals, if we're playing the best red zone defense in the SEC, I'm cool with that. If we're limiting opponents to, say, 17 to 20 points a game, and we're outscoring them 21 to 20, 23 to 20, 24 to 20, whatever the final score is, I'm all right with that. That's what Ryan Silverfield told you right there. And it sounds like he was a lot more pleased with his defense this past week than he was the week before. And I think all in all, if you talk to any of the coaches, any of the people that have watched practice, myself included, there is a sense that the defense has improved greatly, that you've seen an upgrade in the talent that is on the defensive side of the ball. And we've talked about some of that talent, Kamori House being one, Steven Souls Jr. being the other, the entire secondary. Like, it's just, it's improved. The talent has ticked up in speed, in size, in physicality. Like, all those things that you're looking for in a defense, the Razorbacks have this year. And I would expect them, just as I would expect any defense in college football right now, that there are going to be games where you do give up explosive plays, and those explosive plays are going to lead to touchdown, and you're going to be on the wrong end of the scoreboard once it clicks zeros. I would imagine that is going to happen to this team this year. And unless you have just a 100%, a complete 180 from where you were last year, from 2-10 to 10-2, I would imagine that there are going to be a few games that the Razorbacks defense probably frustrates the heck out of you. But what you will see, I guarantee what you will see this year that you did not see last year, is guys getting off their blocks, guys getting to the ball, a very aggressive secondary that likes to hit people, a more concerted effort to take the ball away. That you will definitely see, because that is something that they work on in practice. Like, I watched them work on trying to punch the ball out of each other's hands. So that is something that they work on. So all that, you're going to see a better defense this year. And now that you've named KJ Jackson the quarterback, he needs that defense to be really good. He needs that defense, especially in these first few games, to just keep that offense hanging around, because you don't want, like, I would say the worst thing for KJ Jackson that could happen, especially in that Utah-Georgia stretch, okay, right there, September 12th, followed up by September 19th, those back-to-back games. It's very tough for Arkansas, but those aren't the only two tough back-to-back games they have to play all year long. But in that stretch, if Arkansas is going to be successful or have any chance to win, it'll be on the defensive shoulders. Essentially, what the defense is going to have to do is play well enough to make sure that neither Utah or Georgia is getting into the end zone that game, or at least not getting into the end zone consistently. If you can hold Utah to, let's say, 14 points, or Georgia to 14 points in those two games, 14 points, and I'm talking late, not 14 points necessarily total, but if you can hold them through to 14 points about midway through the fourth quarter, yeah, I know, big ask, and I know you're laughing. Okay, so would you give me, if you won't give me 14, will you give me 17? Will you give me 17? If they can hold Georgia or Utah to about 17 points, and you're midway through the fourth quarter, and let's say the score is 17-10 Georgia, 17-10 Utah, or 17-14, which would be better, Georgia or Utah, and you're midway through the fourth quarter, then I would say the defense has done their job. KJ Jackson couldn't have any qualms with the way the defense played whatsoever. And then it's on you to just let your other guys do the work, and you get them, and you get your offense in position to score late. I mean, if you'll give me that, if you'll say, all right, Eric, I'll give you holding Utah to say 17, holding Utah to say, like, even 20 late in the game. Say it's 20-17. Razorbacks have scored more than I thought they were going to score. And you give KJ Jackson a shot, then you're in real good shape. Maybe he wins it, maybe he doesn't. But at that point, I'm all right with the defense. Now, giving up a lot of yardage, Ryan Silverfield and I do disagree on that, because I do feel like if you consistently give up a lot of yardage, even if you are holding teams in the red zone, even if you're keeping them out of the end zone, even if you're forcing them to field to kick field goals, I'm still convinced that at some point all that ends up bursting. And that when that happens, you're eventually going to have that game that gets really ugly. Because you can't win consistently doing that. You can't win consistently giving up a ton of yards and then keeping people or just hoping to keep people out of the end zone every week. Eventually, that comes back to haunt you. So the defense, yes, they will have to work on that. But I guarantee you, it's a much better defense than what you've seen over the last few years. And certainly what you've seen over last year. It's that part of the team has improved. And what I find interesting, I mean, think about this. I want to bring this up in talking about how you've got 2 weeks to prepare for North Alabama. Two weeks before that game. And I know that Ryan Silverfield and his staff have started to look ahead to other opponents as well. I mean, you can work a whole lot of time on Utah and you can work a whole lot of time on Georgia and not spend as much time working on North Alabama, you do so. But what will be interesting about that North Alabama game is even though you've got 2 weeks to prepare for them, you're also going to be preparing for teams that are a lot tougher than them. So North Alabama comes in with a game under their belt. And once a team has played a game, it's a lot easier to work out some of the kinks. Not all of them, but some of them. And they're at least used to playing a game. This is your first game of the year. And you're going to have all those first game feelings come out. You know, running through the A, the crowds here, your first game in front of people as an Arkansas Razor. Like, all that's going to be going on when North Alabama, who plays Samford this week, is like, all right, man, I got the first game out of the way. Let's just go play a football game. Yeah, it's a big week against Arkansas, but we've been here and we've done that. So we've got an idea of what works, and we've got an idea of what we're going to stay away from. And maybe some of the stuff that didn't work, we've had a chance to improve on this week. So what you're seeing on film, as far as them making mistakes goes, they may have improved by this week. Now, granted, the advantage comes is that you do have game film on them. You know what they're doing this year. You know what they did against Samford. And I'm sure for Arkansas, they will have packages and they will have things designed, or North Alabama will, that you're not seeing against Samford, because you're going to need to pull out all the stops just to be competitive in this game if you are North Alabama. But the fact that they do have a game under their belt, that's something that always worries me. I know it worries every coach. Like, oh my gosh, man, they've already played a game this year. You know, we're playing our first one. Because you're still right now, no matter how confident you are about your team, you still don't quite know what they're capable of or what they're not capable of or how they're going to perform in a game situation. And you can simulate it all you want, which is what the Razorbacks tried to do on Saturday, is they tried to simulate what things were going to be like in Utah. They 9:15 start. Started the scrimmage at 9:15, played under the lights, which if you are lucky enough to see the Razorbacks turn their new lights on, which probably won't happen on September 5th, I guess it could. The game probably ends somewhere between, let's say, 6:15, 7 o'clock. Might get a chance to turn those lights on then. Apparently, they are very bright, and it is very noticeable from the field, and it is very noticeable from the stands. I won't be able to tell how bright it is from the press box, but you might go in there. But they simulated that 9:15 kickoff, had guys come up for breakfast. They go back to their apartment. They come back to the to the facility to eat a meal, get taped. I mean, what it would be like starting at 9:15 in Utah, that's what they did. So you can simulate that all you want. But until you see your team play in an actual game, you don't know. You just don't know how they're going to react. Although I will say this much. If you want to believe in this defense, one of the guys that does a great job of selling it and says he thinks the tackling has been great since the spring is defensive back Kamori House.
19: Pretty well. First scrimmage, we missed a couple tackles, and there was missed tackles in the second scrimmage, but throughout the whole camp, I think we've been tackling pretty well. We're trying. We got to get better though, because missed tackles is not good in general. So just keep emphasizing, rallying to the ball, all 11 to the ball, and that's gonna stop missed tackles for sure.
0: Well, and one of those things Ryan Silverfield talked about was taking better angles on tackles, and it's a lot easier to do that in practice. Okay, it's a lot easier to adjust that in practice, where if you're going through team and you see a guy taking a bad angle, linebacker coach, defensive back coach, you don't have to stop the play, but after the play, you can explain what's going on. Question is are they going to do it during game time? And here in 2 weeks, we get to find out. We get to find out how this team performs in a game, and I'm ready for it. I am so here for it. Coming up next, we have a date for the Razorbacks and Virginia. And I'm going to tell you why I don't think the first month of the season will be as difficult for the Razorbacks as some people might think it is, considering its condensed schedule. That's next here on 92.1 The Ticket and the 92.1 The Ticket app.
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25: Hi there, everyone. Hope you're having a marvelous start to your Monday. Scattered showers and storms could continue throughout the morning hours, but later on this afternoon, we should remain mostly dry. High temperatures, a little bit cooler than yesterday in the lower to upper 90s, but by Tuesday, we'll be right back to near 100 degrees. There are some small chances for showers and storms on your Tuesday and Wednesday, but we'll cut those off for the second half of this week, with highs remaining steady in the middle to upper 90s to right around 100. For Kane Domain, Fox 24, I'm meteorologist Josh Rugger.
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One, the Ticket, and the 92.1 The Ticket app. I am Eric G. Oh, yeah. You're just waking up today, and you missed the news yesterday. KJ Jackson is your starting quarterback for the Arkansas Razorbacks. We're going to jump back into that coming up at 8 o'clock this morning. Or not 8 o'clock this morning. I'm going to make you wait that long. We're going to jump back into it coming up at 7 o'clock this morning. And I'm going to tell you what the reaction was when KJ Jackson was named the starting quarterback, okay? What the reaction was from most Hog fans and what the reaction was inside the press conference room when the news came out 20 minutes before Ryan Silverfield took the podium yesterday. 92.1 The Ticket and the 92.1 The Ticket app. Our high impact analytics text line number is 479-587-9921. That's 479-587-9921. We did not do a show on Friday. We had technical difficulties on Friday, so we were not able to talk about this. And I can't remember if this had actually come out when we were on the air or if it came out after the air, but we do have a date. We do have a date for the Razorbacks game with Virginia. That will be November 8th. The game will be in Washington, D.C., and it will have a noon tip-off. So 11:30 broadcast time for us here on 92.1 The Ticket and the 92.1 The Ticket app. But 11:30 broadcast time is the Razorbacks take on Virginia in Washington, D.C. It's part of the Capitol Showcase. ESPN will have that game. Of course, we'll have it here. And you start looking at the Razorbacks' schedule, which really gets underway. I don't know if it's getting underway on October the 29th or before October the 29th. I would assume before October the 29th because you still don't have a date for that Gonzaga game. The Gonzaga exhibition, which is going to happen here in Fayetteville, there is no date for that. The next exhibition is against Memphis on October the 29th.

0: Indiana game right now, there's a big break. There's a 9-day break before you have to go play Michigan State. And there are openings, I think, for three more non-conference games to go on the schedule. But that big gap, that 9-day gap between Indiana and Michigan State probably will be filled with another game. And I'm thinking I'm looking in here in December. It looks like December's definitely open for one more game. Yeah, December's definitely got a few dates open for the Razorbacks to play. But yeah, that 9 days in between, sure. And if you're looking at that October 29th, then you think, oh my God, they're turning around and playing on November 2nd and then November 8th. And yeah, but here's the thing. These kids ought to be used to that. I mean, you play multiple games in a day in AAU, and you play on back-to-back days in AAU. And I'm not sure what you do in Overtime Elite, but I can't think that Overtime Elite is too different from AAU and as far as how quickly you're turning around and playing games. I also say that I love these quick turnarounds, especially for the guys who have aspirations to go play in the NBA after a year, because it's these kind of stretches that actually prepare you as best they possibly can for playing on back-to-back nights or playing 3 games in 4 days. 82 games, a busy schedule. It's very hard to simulate in college, but the closer you can get to that, which is what John Calipari has done here, which is the way that November schedule sits up, I'm all for pushing them to the absolute limit, especially if you're going to have an opportunity to go play in the association. So why not? Why not have these quick turnarounds? But I'm just looking at that first month of the season right now, and you've got Virginia, Indiana, and Michigan State all within the first month of the season. Yeah, that did not get by me. Virginia, Indiana, Michigan State, all within the first month of the season. We are going to learn a lot about this team before December 1st when they play North Carolina. As the schedule sits up now, and I have to think that there are going to be some games in between here, but as the schedule sits up now, you play Indiana, Michigan State, and North Carolina back to back. You play all three of those teams in a row before you get a bit of a break with Oral Roberts. And then there's this long layoff till Arizona again, which I'm expecting to be filled. But as of now, yeah, that's pretty brutal. Yeah, I'd love a game in between Indiana and Michigan State. Heck, I'd love a game in between Michigan State and North Carolina. That's tough. I mean, that's essentially saying, all right, you want to know what it's like to play in the NCAA tournament? Well, here you go. Because this is the type of competition that you are going to play in the NCAA tournament, and you may get 3 straight games of teams that are blue blood or blue blood adjacent. Yeah, because you're playing 2 blue bloods and 1 blue blood adjacent program in that stretch. So knock yourself out. Yeah, you want to know what it's like? Yeah, this is what it's like. This will get you prepared for March. And here is John Calipari. We're going back in the summer. I think this was late July. This was after SEC Media Days. Here is John Calipari on the schedule and trying to schedule non-con games at home.
1: We got another one that's going to be announced that we, you know, here's the thing about scheduling. You're trying to get games at home, games on the road, and the home games will match with the road game. And then you're trying to get some neutral games. Our Thanksgiving game has been the highest rated game the last 3 years or 2 years, and this year will be the same. We're playing Michigan State in Detroit, playing Indiana in Madison Square Garden, playing Arizona in Phoenix. You know, looking at North Carolina on the road. But we got one more. But here's the crazy thing, and people got to bear with me. We did everything we could to get another home game legitimate. No one would play us. I mean, listen to me. We called 300 people. That means at those top 50, we were calling the president, will you

0: play us here. So, but what happens is next year we have Arizona at home, we have Michigan State at home, and we got an ACC game at home, and you know who I hope that is. So that would be maybe the best home schedule. This year we're maybe the best neutral schedule.
1: John Calipari from a couple of months ago. Hey, the more I think about it, the more I don't mind Indiana at Madison Square Garden, Michigan State at Little Caesars, and North Carolina at the Smith Center, all on back-to-back, and then Virginia at the Capital One and Arizona and Phoenix, because, again, it's preparing you for the NCAA tournament, those neutral site games. Plus, I know that Razorback fans are going to travel to every one of those, and Arkansas will have a good enough showing where it might feel like a little bit of a home court advantage. And if you've got the money to make it to every one of those games, then do it. Make it to every single one. Coming up next here on 92.1 The Ticket and the 92.1 The Ticket app, we'll talk about the reaction to what it was like. KJ Jackson named quarterback. So what are we feeling about KJ today? We'll find out next here on 92.1 The Ticket and the 92.1 The Ticket app.
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0: Make sure you grab an umbrella before you head out the door today. There have been a few thunderstorms, and there are going to be scattered thunderstorms throughout the afternoon. And then things will be humid as it dries up. And tomorrow we get back into the 100s. We get back into the 100s tomorrow. Ooh, geez. Yeah, nice and humid. Just be glad that you may work in an air con- if you work in an air-conditioned office, just be thankful. Be thankful here over the next couple of days. And maybe when you see those people who are out there busting their butts working on roads, or people who are running fence or have to work outside the majority of the day, you might want to take them some water. Tell them thanks. Tell them thank you for everything that you do in keeping Northwest Arkansas running. I am Eric G. It is the Morning Sports Beat. Your line, your direct line to me and to the show is very easy. It's 479-587-9921. That's 479-587-9921. That is the High Impact Analytics text line. It is also our phone line here at 92.1 The Ticket and the 92.1 The Ticket app. And if you want to talk about KJ Jackson being named the starting quarterback and where your confidence level is in KJ Jackson, or overall what you think your confidence level is for the Razorbacks this year on a scale of 1 to 10, I'd like to hear that today. 479-587-9921. That's 479-587-9921. News broke about 540 yesterday that KJ Jackson would in fact be the starting quarterback for the Arkansas Razorbacks. It was about 20 minutes before Ryan Silverfield came into the press conference room and then answered questions about KJ Jackson and everything else. And the reaction at the time was not one of shock or surprise. I think the reaction yesterday wasn't surprised at all that KJ Jackson was named the starting quarterback. I think if every one of us in there had to bet on who the starting quarterback was going to be, no matter what the odds were, we were going to take KJ Jackson. If you could bet on that on Kalshi or FanDuel or DraftKings or Bet Saracen, whatever betting app you're using, if you actually could have bet that, we all would have bet on KJ Jackson. You would have bet on KJ Jackson. Your mom, who doesn't know anything about football, would have bet on KJ Jackson. Your uncle, who doesn't even watch football, for the exception of the Super Bowl, would have bet on KJ Jackson. So that wasn't the shock. The shock yesterday was the fact that the Razorbacks named a starting quarterback at all. Because it's not something that Ryan Silverfield had to do. Again, you could have been coy about it. You could have given KJ Jackson all the reps with the ones over these next 2 weeks and then waited till Thursday or Friday before the North Alabama game to send out your own tweet from your own account and say, okay, here it is. It's number one. You didn't have to give the news to Brandon Marcello. You didn't have to give the news to any of us. But you chose to. And I'm thankful for that. And for the team, look, and I think the team knew. The team had a pretty good idea of which guy was going to start because, one, you as a team are going to notice who's going out there with the ones the majority of the time. And like I said, I know Ryan Silverfield has talked about splitting up the reps and making sure that A.J. Hill and K.J. Jackson got equal time, but behind closed doors, when the media is not there, we would be none the wiser. We wouldn't know. You could give KJ all the reps with the ones. As long as no one told us, you could keep that a secret and you could keep stringing us along about it was an actual race. Okay. There was an actual battle to see who won quarterback. You could have done that. Ryan Silverfield chose not to. Chose to name the quarterback yesterday. And as far as how the news went and was told to each of these players, Here's what Ryan Silverfield said yesterday.
1: Sure, yeah. So today when the decision was made, again, we've made sure we were thorough with the film and the conversations. Ultimately, it's got to be my decision, but obviously sitting down with our offense coordinator, our quarterback coach, talking to the offensive staff and getting a feel for what we think is the best for us moving forward. At that time, Tim Kramsey, who has a great relationship with both, felt it was in his best interest, in the best interest of both young men, to have that sit-down conversation with both of them at the same time, and then have an individual conversation with each one. And then it's my job to follow up with them and just to continue to have those conversations. Obviously, we've kind of talked about, you know, when this decision was going to be made, you can't make everybody happy. And sure, it's yeah, as a competitor, you always want to be named. So for a young man like AJ Hill, who has such a bright future, right, it's, hey, listen, this sucks, you know, and but you've worked so hard and you're a fantastic quarterback and a great young man, and you're young. And so be ready, be prepared, continue to prepare like you're the starter. And we've got great confidence in him, his intelligence. He's going to continue to work hard, just like he did today. He'll still get some reps on occasion with that first group. But, you know, and then for KJ, hey, let's go. Now it's the time. You got to step up and be the full-time leader out there and make sure that you're on top of everything like they have been. But the conversations are never easy. It's no different at any position, but obviously the quarterback decision is one that I think it deserves a sit-down meeting, not only with the offense coordinator, then myself down the road. Hadn't had that opportunity, but I will do shortly.
0: Well, A.J. Hill had to know. I don't think there's any way you're A.J. Hill – and you could have gone out and performed the way you did, had the interceptions that you did, and not had a pretty good idea that you, if you really had a shot, you were losing your shot. Or going into fall camp, you knew which, I mean, going into fall camp, these guys knew who outperformed each other. Okay. And maybe you get that false sense of confidence that you are going out and you are competing for the job. But A.J. Hill knew in the back of his mind, going into fall camp, K.J. Jackson had the upper hand. And K.J. Jackson also knew he had the upper hand. A.J. Hill was put in a position where he had to improve. K.J. Jackson also needed to improve, but was also in a position where he could maintain. Now, if I maintain, if I just keep doing what I'm doing, right now, I'm going to get this job. A.J. Hill's got all the pressure on him because he's the one that's going to have to improve. He's the one that's out here throwing ducks. He's the one that's been, you know, you can talk about all the accuracy. You can talk about all the accuracy problems with K.J. Jackson you want. He is not near as inaccurate as A.J. Hill was. So I think A.J. Hill do. And when it came time to have that conversation, A.J. Hill had to be prepared for, this is probably what's going to happen. Okay, how do I get over it? Well, you don't. You don't get over it. You don't get over being told you're not good enough to do a particular job. That sucks. And what A.J. Hill needs to know is, this isn't the last time in your life that you're going to hear that. It's going to happen throughout your life. People are going to tell you that you're not good enough to do a certain job, and not just people in the outside world. It'll be people within your own circle, people within your office that will tell you you're not good enough to do this. And if you want to do this, you're going to either have to work harder or you're going to have to take a different route than what you have taken now in order to get where you want to be. We all go through that. And I think at times you know what is going to be said in that meeting. You may go in hoping for something different, but you pretty much have come to the reality. So you can start to process it. But for A.J. Hill, my advice to him right now, you got to prepare every week like you're going to play, because you are only one play away from being the starting quarterback at Arkansas. And there is a chance that you could end up being the most popular guy on campus after the first 3 weeks of the season, depending on how K.J. Jackson performs. And how are you going to handle that when everybody's clamoring for you to be the quarterback, and you still have to be a good teammate and go out and support K.J. Jackson? And that's going to happen. If K.J. Jackson falters, people are going to want you because, well, the old adage is it can't be any worse. And it will. and people will clamor for him if K.J. Jackson's not getting the job done, or they'll clamor for one of the, they'll clamor for one of the other quarterbacks on campus. It's just the way that it, that's just the way that it goes. The thing with KJ Jackson is, the thing with KJ Jackson right now, from what I've seen, it's hard to tell how good he is going to be at quarterback. Because for the most part, he looks like a guy who is pretty average. He looks like an average quarterback, which I, that may be all you need to win. I don't agree with the whole dynamic thing. I don't agree with the whole Arkansas needs a dynamic quarterback to win. They don't need a dynamic quarterback to win this year because you're good enough at every other position to win. You just need a guy to get the ball into the right people's hands, and you'll be fine. I don't agree with that. And that was said to me again yesterday by somebody who's covered this team for a very long time. And I honestly, in a lot of ways, consider the best reporter on the beat. Said that he thinks Arkansas needs a dynamic quarterback. Yeah, I've not subscribed to that at all. And the one thing that I've got to ask about KJ Jackson, and this is not necessarily a bad thing, but how many other schools in the SEC would KJ Jackson start for right now? He's not starting at Texas. He's not starting at Ole Miss. He's not starting at LSU. He's not starting at Oklahoma. Missouri, question mark. I'm not a big Austin Simmons fan. So I might put him slightly ahead of Austin Simmons. Just because I'm not a big Austin Simmons fan, and I didn't think that he handled the pressure of being Ole Miss's starting quarterback last year very well at all. And I don't know if it was, oh my God, I'm filling Jackson Dart's shoes, or oh my God, I really don't have a grasp of what they're trying to ask me to do, or oh my God, this kid from junior college is here and he's nipping at my heels. Now, Austin Simmons strikes me as the type of kid that flourishes when he doesn't have that much competition, which is usually bad for your quarterback because you need competition to make them better. That was the good thing about A.J. Hill and K.J. Jackson is if the competition was legit, and let's assume that it was, then it should have made both guys better. But yeah, I might take him over Austin Simmons. Vanderbilt, I don't know. Tennessee, they're very high on their quarterbacks. Auburn, maybe. South Carolina, no. Not going to start at South Carolina. Probably not going to start at Kentucky. Florida? Don't know enough about Florida quarterbacks to give you a yes, but honestly, out of the 16 teams you have in the SEC right now, including Arkansas, KJ Jackson could probably start for three. And it's just a position that Arkansas happens to be deficient at right now. Does it mean he's a bad quarterback? No. Not in the least. I mean, he's just not that guy that you're going to be talking about 10 years from now as one of the greatest players in Arkansas history, at least at this point. That may all change. You got to remember, everything in football changes. But the one thing I do know about this kid is that if he was put through a competition, he already knows how to handle that. He's already won that. So he knows how to win. Sitting behind Taylen Green probably did him a lot of good. He got used to the college game. He got used to the speed of it. Getting the opportunity to start last year put him in situations where he could at least be used to what it was like out on the field. So he's got that. Now, how much of that he's retained and what it will look like when he tries to execute remains to be seen. But I still feel pretty confident that when you put him out there, the kid's going to perform. And right now, just get the ball to these guys' hands. I mean, we talked about in the first hour he's going to need his prove it moment. He's going to need his moment where he leads this team to a win or to a tie to force the game in overtime and to give Arkansas a chance to win. He's going to need that moment, and he's going to have plenty of opportunities. And he may have a big opportunity in Salt Lake, where if you can go out to Utah and pull off that win and come back next week for Georgia and play them tough, you're going to have a lot of people believe in you. at that time. Right now, I think it's hard for everyone to just go out and buy their KJ Jackson jerseys because they haven't seen him play. They don't know enough. You don't know enough about him. You don't know enough about this team. None of us do. And I've watched it, and I can tell you the defense is going to be better. And I am 100% will die on the hill that the running game will be good and that your receivers are good. I don't know how many games they're going to win. You don't know how many games they're going to win. But right now, Arkansas's put their eggs in the KJ Jackson basket, and they're probably going to ride or die with him until he proves that he can't handle the starting job. And as far as winning the starting job, Ryan Silverfield told us why he won the starting job.
2: Yeah, me and AJ, you know, we've been battling all camp, and I think we truly made each other better all camp. Every single day came to work with a lot of excitement, a lot of energy. Coach Krams brought us in his office today and kind of broke the news to us and told us that, you know, we still both got to go out there and compete every single day and be the best players that we can for the team.
3: Around what time was that?
2: Around 12 o'clock today.
3: How did you and AJ, how was your conversation after that?
2: Yeah, we spoke, and I just told him, like, we're going to need you. Like, and I think we both said that in here last time we were in here together. We're going to need both of us to be a successful football team and to win all the games that we want to do win this fall.
0: Well, you know, Ryan Silverfield does a hell of a KJ Jackson impersonation. You didn't know it. You didn't know he was a master of voices. No, that was KJ Jackson on winning the job. But, you know, Ryan Silverfield talking about AJ Hill getting his reps with the ones. I don't know how much you're really going to do that over the fall. I don't, because KJ Jackson needs all the reps that he can get because he's the guy that's going to be playing every single Saturday. And AJ Hill won't really, I mean, if you're AJ Hill, don't be expecting a ton of reps in practice. Just don't. The only way you're going to get a ton of reps in practice is if KJ Jackson loses the job or if KJ Jackson gets hurt. But at this point, don't be expecting to get a lot of reps, but you have to learn that defense inside and out. And in a lot of ways, you've got to be KJ Jackson's best friend. You have to push, you have to go out and make you do everything to make sure that he's ready to play. But as far as like an actual competition and these two guys making each other better in the fall, now that that's been decided, all that's over with. And if I'm Ryan Silverfield, I'm expecting for the next, what are we talking about, 14 weeks here, trying to figure in a couple of buys, 16 weeks maybe. If you figure in this week and then a couple of buys throughout the season, yeah, the next 16 weeks, KJ Jackson is going to get the majority of the reps. And AJ Hill isn't going to have a chance to push him for that job. Your opportunity to win it was in the spring and now. Or the spring and over these last few weeks from fall. So that didn't happen. It's all right. You still have to come in, play. You still have to come in every day preparing like you're going to play on Saturday. And who knows? Maybe when he gets his chance, he goes out and absolutely shines. But right now, KJ Jackson is the guy. And yesterday, poor AJ Hill just threw a duck during the 2-minute drill that looked really bad. It looked like it just didn't know where it was going. And I don't think that was the reason that a starting quarterback was named and told to us. I think it was more just to settle everything down and get everybody looking forward to the upcoming season. Coming up next, we'll tell you if ESPN has the Hogs going bowling this season. 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
23: Hi there, everyone. Hope you're having a marvelous start to your Monday. Scattered showers and storms could continue throughout the morning hours, but later on this afternoon, we should remain mostly dry. High temperatures, a little bit cooler than yesterday in the lower to upper 90s, but by Tuesday, we'll be right back to near 100 degrees. There are some small chances for showers and storms on your Tuesday and Wednesday, but we'll cut those off for the second half of this week, with highs remaining steady in the middle to upper 90s to right around 100. For Kane Domain, Fox 24, I'm meteorologist Josh Rugger.
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0: It is the morning sports beat here on 92.1 The Ticket and the 92.1 The Ticket app. I am Eric G. The High Impact Analytics text line is 479-587-9921. 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This is the Morning Sports Beat. Thank you so much for joining us. And yesterday, we found out that KJ Jackson is the starting quarterback. So does that mean, right now that KJ Jackson gets the starting quarterback job, does that mean that Arkansas is going bowling? Not according to ESPN. ESPN decided to, ahead of the college football season, which starts on Saturday, they decided, okay, they're going to fill the slots for every single postseason game all the way through to the national championship. And they even did the bowl games because none of us here, let's face it, none of us here are expecting Arkansas to get to the playoffs. Although, if they did, we certainly would be happy about it, right? Okay, yeah, miracle to get to the playoffs this year. All we want is a bowl game, right? That's all we're asking. Get better, win a bowl game. By the way, I like realistic, knowledgeable fans. I really do. Those are the best fans to talk to. Realistic, knowledgeable, passionate. If you've got those three things on your side, which 99.9% of Razorback fans are, and look, why do you have that 10%? Because you've got at least a 10% of every fan base. No matter how knowledgeable and realistic and opinionated and passionate they are, we'll always see the world through whatever color glasses their teams are. You know, whether it's Alabama fans, Florida fans, you're always going to have that percentage. But you guys are realistic, and what you're thinking is bowl game. You're thinking bowl game. They should just get us to a bowl game. Well, according to ESPN, that's not going to happen. We're not in the Birmingham Bowl. We're not in the Birmingham Bowl. We're not in the Liberty Bowl. We're not in the Freedom Mortgage Military Bowl, which I don't think we could be anyway. That looks like that is an ACC tie-in with the American Conference. We're not in the Citrus Bowl, the Las Vegas Bowl. You name it. You name the bowl. They do not have Arkansas in a bowl. Which, again, comes back to the whole idea of how important it is for Arkansas to change the narrative this year. That's what this season has become about. If you want to know what this season is about, truly, the big picture, it's changing the narrative and getting people to talk about something other than the fact that Ryan Silverfield is the new head coach. Getting Paul Feinbaum to ask the kid from the Traveler questions about KJ Jackson, AJ Hill. What does the defense look like? How are you feeling about running back? What has Ryan Silverfield improved since he's gotten to Arkansas? What is the overall feeling amongst the team? Because right now the narrative is about the fans. It's about whether or not this coach who went 8-4 at Memphis last year is really qualified to have the job in the first place, which he is. And you can complain about him not winning a championship at the American level, and oh my God, you hired him. First of all, only one person's going to win a championship a year. It happens every single conference. But sometimes winning at a school that's tough to win at, a place like Memphis, is what you need here, because you need a guy that's going to be a little bit more blue collar. You're going to need a guy that does a better job of developing talent. You're going to need a guy that knows how to, again, we're talking about developing talent, but knows how to get that 3-star to play like a 5-star. You're going to need a guy that in a lot of ways is going to have to do it on a budget right now. So who was that guy? And those are that's where the narrative has to change for Arkansas. It's you've got to prove yourself a winning program this year. That's what it's all about. And now that you've named KJ Jackson a quarterback, you've put a little bit more stability inside the program, even though I think there was always stability there. And I do think that most of the team knew who was going to be the starting quarterback. For us, I think it gives us a sense of now the announcement's official. There's a little bit of stabilization. There's a little bit of everything gets stabilized. I don't know what I'm trying to say. But most of the anxiety was playing into or what has played into the season is just of the unknown. And just because ever since Sam Pittman got fired, things did not exactly go the way certain people wanted them to. Certainly didn't go the way certain reporters wanted them to go. But here we are with an opportunity for Arkansas to completely change the narrative by going out and winning a few games this year and possibly winning 6 and going to a bowl game. Now, what bowl would they probably end up in? I'm thinking at 6-6 that you're probably going to end up in the Birmingham Bowl. You could end up back in the Liberty Bowl. You could go to Memphis again. I know, boring, but at least it's something to build on. Of all the bowl games that have SEC tie-ins, the one I'd want to go to the most, there's two I'd love to go to in the SEC. If you're not going to the playoff, two bowl games I'd love to go to, either the Real Request Bowl, which is in Tampa, which I think if you go down after being there this year, I think you'll like the stadium. Yeah, the ship's a little underwhelming, but the pro shop's awesome. If you want to get yourself a creamsicle Doug Williams jersey, which I almost walked out with while I was down there, the pro shop is definitely awesome. Ship underwhelming, pro shop awesome. That is Raymond James Stadium. But no, I think going down to Tampa for a bowl game, warm weather in December, you'd get excited about. The Las Vegas Bowl would be a lot of fun as well. Now, here's what's interesting about these bowl games, and I wonder about this. Because of all the big games that Arkansas has in basketball, so you're talking Indiana, Michigan State, got that North Carolina game, ooh, Virginia just announced in D.C., and then you've got the game in Phoenix. If you had your druthers, are you going to travel to watch the basketball team play? Are you going to travel to watch the football team play? If you've got to split, if you got to divide that ticket and the airfares and the gas and everything it's going to cost, I can see you going to watch basketball more than football. And if you're down about football, here's what I will tell you. If you're feeling down about football, it's like, oh, man, we're not going to a bowl game this year. You're trying to talk people up. Well, all you have to do is look at Joe Lenardi's bracketology, which is out, and the last time it was updated was on August the 18th, and just realized that Arkansas is a 4 seed right now, and that the basketball team's going to have a really good year, and they would open with McNeese, and then possibly, in the round of 32 would play Kentucky in their second game in the NCAA tournament, and Cal would have a chance to knock them out. So if you're feeling down about football, just focus on basketball. I know the basketball's going to be good. As far as the other starters go, okay, so let's jump into this. I know it's an awkward transition, but Ryan Silverfield yesterday again announcing KJ Jackson as the starting quarterback. Are there any other battles that are going on? Ryan Silverfield had this to say.
1: The other positions?
0: Yeah.
1: I think they have a general idea, but I constantly want them to feel like, hey, no, there's no true depth chart. So there's been some guys that probably know, hey, I'm probably starting here. Like right now, I feel comfortable saying, like, Chris Marshall's probably going to start for us at wide receiver. We feel Sutton Smith, if he's healthy, right, him and Braylon Russell are going to share the lion's share of the running back carries now. Who goes out there play one? Right. Well, if Sutton's our starting punt returner or kickoff returner, those things go into it. We're still looking at some of the other wide receiver positions. I think we're solidified at the offensive line. Some of the defensive linemen are rotating more so. We have some starters that need to get get in gear or they won't start game one, and that's okay. Some guys that have played a lot of college football may not be starters for game one, and that's my decision that we have to make if they're not ready to play. You know, I think Ja'Cory Smith and Bradley Shaw are doing some really good things at the linebacker position. I've spoke very highly of those two. And other than that, we're going to put the ball down and continue to compete and see who can and play those roles. And then guess what? Then you have game one, right? You never know truly what you got until the live bullets start flying. So we'll continue to look at that.
0: And again, look, when you've been running with the ones constantly, people know. People get who's going to be the starter. Stephen Soles Jr. is a guy that we've talked about quite a bit on this show, and it looks like he is going to be the starter at the Jack position, which is a linebacker position, which in a lot of times you're going to move up. You're going to move up to play on the opposite side of Quincy Rhodes, and that'll be Stephen Soles Jr.'s. That'll be Stephen Soles Jr.'s. Main job this year is a guy that can actually pad his stats because of how much attention that Quincy Rhodes is drawing this season. I think whoever starts on that side of the ball is going to have an opportunity to have a big year. Charlie Collins is a guy that's competed for it, but Ryan Silverfield said again yesterday, it's a guy that's got to get bigger. But these guys know, and they're pushing, and nothing at this point is guaranteed. And here's what you got to remember about all these starters being named now. Some will have that job for the rest of the season. Others won't, either due to injury or due to the fact that they just can't play. They just cannot do that. They cannot do it. And you're going to have to bring someone else in. You don't want injury or that to be the case, but that is going to happen. So if you are a starter this year, it's not something you can take for granted. And you're going to have to bring the same intensity every single day to work that you do right now. You can't get lax. Now you have to work even harder. Ryan Silverfield talked about next week. All right, so you had a scrimmage on Saturday. All right, you had a scrimmage last Sunday. You had a scrimmage on Saturday. Well, this next Saturday is the last week before the season actually gets underway. So are the Razorbacks going to do something to mock that up? Yeah, the Razorbacks are going to do something to mock that up.
1: This next Saturday coming up, we're going to do what we call a mock game. It's not a scrim. It's a true, you know, 60% pace jog through of as many situations as I could think of. I mean, as many as I can. Now, we've practiced them, right? We've practiced taking a safety. We've practiced victory. We've practiced backed up. We practice all those different things. Now I've got a mock game of as many situations as we can. And next Saturday, I'm going to do things like, guess what? I'm going to cut the wire to the headphones. Now all of a sudden, Ron Roberts, in the middle of a play call, it goes down. Who's responsible for that, right? I'm going to steal somebody's helmet, right? All of a sudden, this guy goes down with a shoestring. Who's the backup guy on kickoff? So as much of that as we can continue to implore, because that's real-life football. All right, and it's easy to sit out there and, you know, in the Walker Pavilion in the 72 degrees and go first and second down and pass Kelly, but how many other situations can we continue to pour as many as we can? And we got to continue to do it through the season. So there's something we talked about on August 5th. You know, we expect to remember on November 5th, and it's our job to make sure we continue to educate them on those things.
0: Well, and I like that. I like the fact that Ryan Silverfield can be a little, shall we say, devilish. With his coaching staff and with his team. Hey, look, I'm going to make this as close to a game as possible. You're going to have to go through all these scenarios. So, because we're not going to make any excuses for why we lose. Fine. Comm system goes out. Who cares? Figure out a way to get the play in. Figure out with hand signals or some other way to let your linebackers know what's going on so they can set. They can get the formation set and people know what they are supposed to do, because you're not always going to have that stuff. Find out what it's like when, you know, somebody, you know, pull somebody off the field, let somebody get injured. Hey, throw a backup in there, you know, pretend someone's injured, throw a backup in there. Hey, you're the guy that's got to make the play. You're the guy that has to step up. The way this guy's coaching, look, and I'm sure other coaches have done this before. I don't think Ryan Silverfield has come up with this on his own. This is stuff that he has learned throughout his time in high school and in the NFL and through college. He's learned this all from someone, or he's come to these conclusions after come up with better ways to simulate game day. Like, how would I do it? How would I make it better? And this is what a good coach does. He learns, he implements, he takes the good stuff that he's learned, he adds to it. Ryan Silverfield is doing all that. I don't know anything more at this point he can do to endear himself to Arkansas fans other than go out and win a game. Speaking of Razorbacks in football, coming up next, two former Razorbacks have big opportunities this week in the NFL. We'll tell you who they are next on 92.1 The Ticket and the 92.1 The Ticket app.
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23: Hi there, everyone. Hope you're having a marvelous start to your Monday. Scattered showers and storms could continue throughout the morning hours, but later on this afternoon, we should remain mostly dry. High temperatures, a little bit cooler than yesterday in the lower to upper 90s, but by Tuesday, we'll be right back to near 100 degrees. There are some small chances for showers and storms on your Tuesday and Wednesday, but we'll cut those off for the second half of this week, with highs remaining steady in the middle to upper 90s to right around 100. For Kane Domain, Fox 24, I'm meteorologist Josh Rugger.
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And you can call it 479-587-9929 or 9921 or text on the High Impact Analytics text line at 479-587-9921. Want to know where your confidence is with the Razorbacks now that KJ Jackson has officially been named the starting quarterback? Are you feeling more confident about Arkansas, or are you feeling about the same, less confident? How much faith do you have in KJ Jackson? Which is an odd question to ask right now, since you have not seen him play enough. And based on what we've told you and what you've read, I know that you're going to have more faith in him than you are AJ Hill. Heck, I've got more faith in KJ Jackson than I do AJ Hill. But I've actually seen both of these guys play with my own eyes, and I know that at least right now, Arkansas is better off with KJ Jackson at quarterback than they would be AJ Hill. I know that right now. Will that still be the case by the time Arkansas plays Vanderbilt or Missouri? Your guess is as good as mine on that. It may not be the case. AJ Hill may be the guy. He may be the guy that you need to get to finish up the rest of the season, depending on what KJ Jackson does. But to this point, KJ Jackson has run the offense much better and has made less mistakes than what AJ Hill has made as far as we're seeing. And if the criteria is don't make mistakes, the criteria is be average and don't lose us the game, then KJ Jackson certainly fits that bill. Is he above average? I don't know. Like right now, I can't tell you if KJ Jackson is an above average quarterback. And earlier I told you I think there are maybe three other SEC schools that he could start for. Vanderbilt, Missouri, maybe Auburn. Maybe that's another one of the schools that he could start for. But we're going to have plenty of time to dissect him throughout the rest of the show. Hey, some good news for Mike Washington. Okay, Mike Washington, former Arkansas running back, is going to get the majority of the carries with the ones this week. It's the last week of the Raiders preseason. That's what I'm trying to say. Because I think they've already broken camp. So it's the last week of the preseason. Mike Washington probably gets to start for the Raiders this week, because Ashton Jeanty got carried.

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1: What level of defense he was playing against when it came to the Texans, but I do know that Mike Washington looked like the same guy that he did here at Arkansas. Again, very physical, running through tackles, still has that extra burst of speed. Honestly, if you're looking for anybody that got a gem in the draft, the Raiders may have gotten one of the best draft picks this last season just by taking Mike Washington. They may have actually got Mike Washington, and it may turn out to be one of the best picks they've made, and it would not shock me. It wouldn't shock me if in a year he's not better than Ashton Jeanty. Of course, I'm not as high on Jeanty. Spent his entire career at Boise State, did not have a good year last year. People have chalked that up to the Raiders. But Mike Washington, I think, has a chance to assert himself and at least force the Raiders to think about splitting the carries between him and Ashton Jeanty, which is good for him. And then you've got Taylen Green, who's finally going to get to play in the preseason. I've watched both the Browns preseason games now, just hoping to see a glimpse of Taylen Green. Could you have at least put this guy in for a couple of series? And apparently that was not in Todd Monken's plan, despite the fact that Todd Monken has spoken glowingly about the former Arkansas quarterback. He hadn't played him. It's been the Shedeur Deshaun Watson show. And oh, by the way, here's Dylan Gabriel to finish out the game. Taylen Green's not getting any snaps at all. And honestly, I'm a little bit surprised about that because I really thought that Dylan Gabriel's short butt would have been cut by now, but he hasn't. So with Taylen Green, maybe your best hope for Cleveland is to make the taxi squad or the practice squad, and if it doesn't work there, maybe get a shot someplace else. But here's your opportunity this week to show what you're made of. And if Dylan Gabriel's going to start the game, apparently here's what's going to happen. Dylan Gabriel's going to start. Deshaun Watson and Shedeur Sanders are probably going to sit this game. And if Dylan Gabriel starts, he may only get a quarter at best a half, and then it might be Taylen Green's game for the entire second half. And he gets an opportunity to not only show the Browns what he can do, he can also end up showing the rest of the NFL what he can do. So big weeks for both of these guys, and I'm happy for both of them, especially Mike Washington, who looks like he's going to be part of a killer backfield for the Las Vegas Raiders this year. But even if he's not, even if the backfield isn't killer, if I'm Ashton Jeanty, I'm watching out because we've already seen Mike Washington take one guy's job. It wouldn't be beyond him to take another's. Coming up next, we'll either have John Williams in studio to talk about the Razorbacks from the fans' perspective and how the fans are feeling about KJ Jackson being the starting quarterback, or I'm going to give you a question that I was asked by a longtime Razorback beat writer yesterday, and I'll give you my answer to that question and why I think the Razorbacks are still going to be solid at quarterback.
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0: 92.1 The Ticket and the 92.1 The Ticket app. Thank you for hanging out with us today on the Morning Sports Beat. Eric G here. Our high impact analytics text line is 479-587-9921. That's 479-587-9921. KJ Jackson is your starting quarterback for the Arkansas Razorbacks. That was announced yesterday at 5:40. KJ was actually told around 12:30. Around noon yesterday, about midday yesterday, KJ Jackson and AJ Hill were told how things were going to play out. Tough day for AJ Hill, great day for KJ Jackson. And KJ Jackson now gets the opportunity to lead the Razorbacks this year. And I was asked a question by a long time Razorback beat writer yesterday. It was a fair question to ask. And he just asked me, he's like, what if they're terrible at quarterback? You know, what if they're just awful at quarterback? And my first response was, well, you still have a good enough running game to win six games. You can be awful at quarterback if you can run the ball. But when you start saying stuff like that, you also start to realize that if you're bad at quarterback, it makes you really one-dimensional. Extremely one-dimensional. And you pose zero threat to the defense whatsoever. Because what do you want to do? You want to run. And what is the defense going to say? All right, we're going to load 8, 9. We might even load 10 in the box. We're going to dare you to throw the ball because we know you can't. We know you can't do it. Now you're going to have to beat us with a lot of screen passes or a lot of jet sweeps or... You're gonna have to do something. You're gonna have to do trick plays in order to beat us. And most coaches aren't big fans of gadget plays. Every once in a while, you get offensive coordinators that like to run that crap, and that's what I call it crap. I'm not a big fan of the trick play either. I think they're kind of fun to watch every once in a while, but it also confuses people as to, ooh, that is so creative. Ooh, that is so creative to see a guy call a trick play right there, right in the middle of the third quarter. Nobody saw that coming. Guess what? You can only run it once. Usually, you can only run it once. Because people are going to pick that up on film, and they're going to be expecting it, and it's going to be very hard to run it again. Because they're going to look at that formation, and they're going to wait for you to do it. They're gonna look at it like, all right, we know what's coming. We know how to attack this. So I'm not a big fan of trick plays. But back to the original point. The point is, if you're awful at quarterback, it limits what your offense can do. And it came back to me. It's like I've said it 1,000 times. Well, KJ Jackson doesn't have to be great. He just can't be bad. KJ Jackson's just not bad. Arkansas's got an opportunity to win six games this year. Why do you feel that? Why do you say that? Again, I go back, running game. Big on the running game. I'm big on the playmakers. Offensive line, that'll be something that I watch closely. Can they protect him? Can the right tackle do his job and protect KJ Jackson's blindside? You said right tackle. Yeah, well, KJ Jackson's left-handed. What is it going to look like offensively if the offensive line can't keep him protected? Because if that happens, then we might confuse KJ Jackson for being an awful quarterback when he really isn't. And it may just be offensive line problems, which if it is offensive line problems, that'll get exposed pretty early. I would say that is my one area of concern on the offense is just the outside, just the right and the left tackle at this point. That is my one area of concern. But I believe you've got good enough athletes in both those positions where they should be able to handle just about anything that's thrown at them, especially when you're lining up against usually the opposing team's best player or one of their best players, which is that rush in. Can you contain them? What are you going to do to contain? If there are issues on the offensive line, can you hide it? Can you hide it with double teams? Can KJ make them look better by running the ball more? Which, again, is another reason why you have to have him at quarterback right now. Because of the two, he's better with his legs. He's got a better opportunity of making plays with his legs than a guy like A.J. Hill does. It's another reason why K.J. Jackson won this job. It's that. It's the situational football. It's the two-minute drills. And above all, I just think this coaching staff has a lot of confidence in him. I think they have a lot of confidence in him. Maybe not so much based on the fact that they think K.J. Jackson is the next Heisman winner or a guy that's going to be a surprise, or a guy's going to get a surprise all-SEC team. Not, I don't think it's so much that. I think they're just looking around at everybody else on campus. And outside of Hank Hendricks, who is the guy that we're most excited about in the future? Hank Hendricks is the future. K.J. Jackson is the now. K.J. Jackson has shown that he can handle things better than everybody else on campus. And with Hendricks, it's very simple. This guy's just behind. I'm not so sure that he doesn't throw the prettiest pass of anybody on campus right now. He just wasn't here during January. He wasn't here through the spring. So in a lot of ways, even if he is catching up, you're still behind on the playbook. You're still behind on developing chemistry. And even if you might eventually be the best guy on campus, you're not the best job. You're not the best guy for the job right now. No, that is K.J. Jackson. And I've given you all my reasons as to why I think K.J. Jackson won the job. But what did Ryan Silverfield say? Let's hear it.
1: Yeah, it's
2: Coach,
1: been heavy,
2: just
1: heavy.
2: How you arose at the decision? Was there today, something?
1: Right? Those were some of those things, especially with a shortened training camp. You know, that was always.
0: So that was Ryan Silverfield on special teams. Let's get to Ryan Silverfield on KJ Jackson.
2: Yeah, Coach, just curious how you arose at the decision. Was there something specific that separated them? And I guess how long were you kind of leaning this direction?
1: Yeah, Trey, I think it was one of those. We were literally, there were some days it was back and forth, and it was true quarterback competition. I mean, there's times that, you know, where KJ had two good practices in a row and then AJ had the better practice. And I think what ultimately we decided was, you know, they both looked really good on base downs, right? They both were doing really good things in Skelly and being able to lead the offense in different situations. But ultimately it came down to the actual situational football. And I believe a quarterback, in order to have success, has to be really efficient in those things. You guys hear me quite often talking about two-minute offense, four-minute offense, the check plays, the different things that come up, right? Is it a two-minute situation before half? Looking at the clock, putting us in the right situation, seeing the blitz checks. And AJ did a great job with that. We thought KJ had the slight edge in that, and I think ultimately that's going to give us the best opportunity to have success moving forward. So we based it more so on situational football because that's real quarterback play, and that's where you get to see the biggest difference in those two.
0: Well, and I wouldn't expect Ryan Silverfield, I wouldn't expect him to throw A.J. Hill under the bus. That's just not who he is. You're not going to bring a guy over from Memphis, tell him that, hey, I want you here. I want to give you an opportunity to compete for the starting job. And then when it doesn't work out because you've got K.J. Jackson, when that happens, You're not going to talk about all the things that he did wrong. Any issues that he was doing are going to be kept between him and the player. Okay, we can be out there. We can see him. We know the mistakes, and there are times that you can't hide from them. And this coaching staff really couldn't hide from A.J. Hill's mistakes, but when they talked about him, if there was anything critical to say, it was never anything vicious, which is the way that you were supposed to handle it when you're a coach. Now, for us, I can come on here and say, look, I thought he was terrible. I thought he sucked the other day. I thought those passes were offline. He couldn't hit anybody in the hands. You know, everything that came out of his hand looked wobbly. Didn't look like he really knew how to run the offense. The one time when he needed to run, he decided to throw. He was throwing the ball too low. Like, I can say all that. I can be critical of him. Coaches can't. Because the reason the coaches can't, and I think this is interesting. This is an interesting line you walk with you walk with college coaches right now. Let's get into this just for a second here. I didn't expect to go here, but we're here. With college coaches right now, as honest as we want them to be about their players, especially when it's in a negative light, you got to be really careful about going down that road. One, because you have to ask yourself, is this a kid I want to hang around? Can he help us in the future? And if he can, maybe you say, when there's an obvious mistake that's made and you're facing the group of reporters, you just say, hey, he's got to get better at that. Yeah, I saw him blow that, but kid works really hard in practice, does everything that I ask him to do. That he has to get better at. And we're working on it. We're working on it. And you answer the question as honestly as you can without being critical, and then you make sure that you build that kid up because you want that kid to stick around. You don't want him going someplace else. Now, if you don't care that this kid is going to leave, yeah, go ahead and throw him under the bus. Throw him under the bus because that may make him quit. That may make him get out earlier. And you're also, in a way, convincing yourself you don't need him around, so it'll make it a lot easier to have that conversation to tell him that he no longer has a place on the team. The other thing that you have to be careful about is that parents are going to watch these press conferences. And parents are going to want to know, how are you going to treat my kid? Do I have to worry about you outing my kid to the media when he screws up? When everybody sees him screw up, do I have to worry about you making him feel worse than what he actually is? Which I would say to the parents, hey, he's playing big-time college football. He needs to be able to take the criticism. He needs to be able to grow up. And if he has a bad game, I need to be able to point out what he's doing wrong, if anything, to send a message so maybe he gets better at practice. Maybe he learns to watch film. Maybe he learns to correct the things that he's not doing. But as a college coach, it's never easy to go down that road. And I would think Ryan Silverfield just got a little bit too much class to throw a guy like A.J. Hill under the bus. We talked about that backfield. I do believe that they are good enough to win you six games. I do believe that you've got enough players at wide receiver to be explosive and have some big playability to either score or put you in position to score. And can you do that on a consistent basis? Here's KJ Jackson.
3: Yeah, I think the big thing for us in the quarterback room, what we talk about all the time, is being efficiently explosive. So, you know, not forcing those plays, you know, making your reads, and when the big plays come, connecting on them and not having any missed opportunity for explosive plays. I think that's the biggest thing, is just not miss those shots and don't force them, because that's when you can get in trouble at quarterback.
0: Well, and that, we'll see if KJ can do that. I think it's one of the things that A.J. Hill did. Is he did force things. KJ just doesn't. Again, he's just a guy that makes a lot of mistakes. And that's the best thing you can say about him right now, is he doesn't make mistakes. And, okay, so he doesn't make mistakes. I'm good with that. Quarterback makes mistakes, gets you beat. One that doesn't, even if he's not a Hall of Famer, isn't going to help you win more games than you're going to lose most of the season. Now, as far as whether or not Arkansas could play a game today, could they actually go out and execute everything that Ryan Silverfield wants them to execute? Here's what he had to say about that.
1: Pretty confident, you know, but like as a head coach, hey, he's never in the barn. I'm one of those that, you know, the Friday nights before the games, making sure we're on the same page with those things. Again, continue to clean up some of those situational things. That's where my biggest angst came, was with the shortened training camp. Like, have we gotten this down? We can go out there and probably run 120 different offensive concepts and probably run 75 different defensive calls, and then the adjustments to the formations, all those things, and then run our base special teams. Then it's the other things that come along with that, right? And as a reminder, we're still focused on ourselves, but we're going to start looking at our next opponent, and that kind of reduces it, right? We'll never go into a game plan with 150 plays, right? When I'm drawing up the run game, I'm not going to say, here are 50 runs versus North Alabama. Okay, how do we reduce this down to 20? No different than pass concepts, no different with defensive calls based off of what we're doing. But pretty confident that we go out there and play a game with decent success. Now it's ultimately figuring out, honing in on what we truly are, especially as we're getting closer and closer to kickoff.
0: And that, of course, I mean, look, if you feel like you can play a game right now, look, I want to be ready to play a game right now. It's week zero. You don't have a game. Your opponent does. North Alabama's going to be playing Samford. Yeah, I at least want the I at least want to feel like I can get out and I can play a game. I want to know that everything that we've worked on, most of these guys are going to be able to go out and execute. And the things that we can't, we're just not going to run them. We're not going to run those in the game. We'll do the stuff that we're doing well, but everything else, nah, we're not messing with that. If you're Ryan Silverfield, have the rule. If you haven't installed it by Wednesday, don't run it. Don't try and install something Thursday during a late week practice and think that your guys are going to be able to run it in a game. If you haven't done it by Wednesday, don't install it. Don't run it, because again, you're just asking for issues. As far as this last scrimmage and how things went, here is Ryan Silverfield on how he set up the scrimmage and why he feels like it best helped his team prepare for the upcoming game against Utah.
1: Yeah, it's been heavy. You guys saw a little bit of the special teams today, right? I mean, those were some of those things, especially with a shortened training camp. You know, that was always my concern. Like, have we practiced hand seam? Have we practiced onside kicks? Have we practiced different catch calls, you know, off of our kickoff return team? Have we practiced enough 2 minute before the half? In our scrimmage last night, we kind of separated the teams. I told you guys we had did that prior and kind of mixed guys like kind of we did in the spring. And we did a two overtime deal earlier this week. All right, the teams versus each other, a second overtime play it situation. And then last night we had those teams separated and we worked a 4 minute situation. Okay, so the team with the ball, so say team X, all right, had the ball, and team X had the ability to run the clock out. And if team Y stopped them, team Y got the ball and had the ability to do a 2 minute drive. And so those are things that you can't just replicate on a Tuesday practice. So separating by teams gave us those opportunities to work a 4 minute, 2 minute with both sides of the ball and split teams.
0: That's Ryan Silverfield again. It's all situational. And again, I don't think Ryan Silverfield is reinventing the wheel here or doing things that other coaches haven't done. I'm just glad that he's giving us more of a peek behind the scenes as far as what he's doing to prepare his team to win on a weekly basis, because that's not something that we've had here. We at least know that Ryan Silverfield is doing everything he can to prepare his team to win. They just have to go out and execute it. Okay? And again, if the Razorbacks are losing games, I don't think it's going to be because they're not well coached. Oh, they weren't on defense. Like, I thought that last year. I thought that last year going into the fall, I thought, it's a well-coached football team. And defense, they weren't very well coached at all. They weren't obviously not stressing the right things, or the players just didn't care enough to execute or to care enough about the right things to go out and perform the way that they needed to. Ryan Silverfield does a great job of preparing this team, and I have no doubt that when they take the field against North Alabama, they'll be ready to go. Same with Utah. Coming up next, we'll get Ethan Westerman's reaction to how the announcement came down about KJ Jackson being the starting quarterback. 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
19: Hi there, everyone. Hope you're having a marvelous start to your Monday. Scattered showers and storms could continue throughout the morning hours, but later on this afternoon, we should remain mostly dry. High temperatures, a little bit cooler than yesterday in the lower to upper 90s, but by Tuesday, it'll be right back to near 100 degrees. There are some small chances for showers and storms on your Tuesday and Wednesday, but we'll cut those off for the second half of this week, with highs remaining steady in the middle to upper 90s to right around 100. For Kane Domain, Fox 24, I'm meteorologist Josh Rugger.
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0: It is the morning sports beat. 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That's what I should say. Ethan from Whole Hog Sports. And Ethan, what was your reaction, not so much to KJ Jackson being named the quarterback yesterday, but just how the announcement got out?
21: Yeah, I mean,
15: I was telling a few people this week that it wouldn't surprise me if they named a starter on Sunday, just because I think that after you would get two scrimmages under your belt, it's almost like maybe it would have benefited them internally to keep holding on to it. But I would think that through two scrimmages, you know who your starter is. I mean, you might have even known KJ for sure before that second scrimmage, but it seems like the scrimmage maybe just kind of reinforced it a little bit to where it was like it just made sense to name a starter the next day. It was kind of interesting to see that, you know, they made the announcement themselves that, like, before Ryan Silverfield even took the podium to tell everybody else, it was like they got it out there. You know, there's been a lot of quarterback battles across the country, and it seems like that's kind of how it goes right now. It's like there will be one scrimmage or one thing that kind of tips the scale, and then the next day you're hearing an announcement. So it didn't shock me too much, I guess, the timing of it all. I just maybe the only thing that, you know, could have maybe been delayed, I think, is maybe a little bit of gamesmanship of just trying to hold on to it so that, you know, Utah in week two, Georgia week three, don't know who your starter is until a little bit later in the game.
0: Now, it seems like, look, as Ryan Silverfield pointed out, everybody pretty much knew who the starters were. Because if you're running with the ones constantly, you're going to get that. People know. They just instinctually know. And not that it was easy for A.J. Hill to hear the news yesterday, but how convinced do you think A.J. Hill was by the time that meeting was had that he probably wasn't going to get the job?
15: Yeah, I mean, I have to ask A.J. Hill to know where he was at with his just kind of knowing where the battle stood, what the situation was. But I think that you know, we weren't at the scrimmage. It was a closed door scrimmage. It was late night Saturday to kind of simulate, you know, in a couple of weeks going to Utah and playing at past 9 p.m. Central. But it seems like maybe that scrimmage just kind of reinforced things to where, you know, players know whenever that you walk away from a practice or something. And he had some plays during it too. At least we were read off of from, you know, the stats people at Arkansas. He had, I think, a 35-yard completion to Courtney Crutchfield, 25 yards to Chris Marshall. Like, he definitely completed some passes. There were some interceptions last night. We didn't hear which quarterbacks, or I should say a couple nights ago, we don't know which quarterbacks threw the interceptions, but there were, like, I think three of them. So you wonder how many of those might have belonged to A.J. Hill. We don't know exactly what happened in that scrimmage. But, you know, if a player is in a battle and they have a, it's, like, clear that, you know, in the second scrimmage that one had a better showing than the other, it probably wouldn't shock the person who had the worst scrimmage to walk away from there and expect that they might not win the job. We don't know, though, exactly what all went down. But I would think that A.J. Hill probably had at least a relatively good idea that K.J. Jackson might win the battle.
0: Talking with Ethan Westerman from Whole Hog Sports here on 92.1 The Ticket and the 92.1 The Ticket app. What does K.J. Jackson bring to this football team?
15: Well, you know, it's hard to really know until you have the lights on in a big-time game. But we do, I guess what we do know about him, he seems to be pretty good at being, like, he's sharp. He's a sharp guy. I think he's really good the pre-snap, kind of reading things, getting the offense set, getting them, you know, where they need to be. I think that he definitely can improve on just the accuracy of, like, especially the short yard game, just like the kind of layup passes. Just hitting some of those more. But, I mean, we saw him last year in some games against Missouri and against Texas that he can flash, too. Like, he had a really, really nice touchdown pass, I remember, against Missouri. That was one of the more frustrating games, I think, to watch for a lot of fans last year because it's like K.J. Jackson got the start, and then he had a really good drive, scored a touchdown, and then they turned to Taylen Green for the rest of the game. It was just very, it was almost like teasing what K.J. Jackson could do. But you know what? I think that he brings a leadership to the team as well. Guys tend to like him. I think that KJ Jackson really has done probably, I would think throughout camp, a pretty good job of kind of having the team rally around him. At least it seems like he's very well liked. But I think offensive coordinator Tim Kramsey, Ryan Silverfield, they've been pretty, you know, clear about it. The biggest thing for him is to go out there and not, like, lose them games. I know people sometimes say the word like game manager, but it really does seem like that's the kind of quarterback that they want him to be. Just make sure that he's getting them down the field and not doing anything crazy dumb.
0: Well, how important do you think it is that they don't overwhelm him and that KJ Jackson lets the other guys on the field do most of the work?
15: I think that for him, as a quarterback, you've got to take responsibility as a guy, especially with the headset system with the coordinator during the game, of like, you are the one that should be responsible for getting everybody kind of on the right page and the right, kind of locked in. But I do think that they have the makeup this year that if they can get a really strong run game going with Sutton Smith, Braylon Russell, that probably just calms your quarterback down a little bit, makes it a little bit less of a spotlight on him to feel like he has to perform and be somebody that he's not. I think that the run game is going to go a very long way in determining the quarterback play this year, because I do think that that can definitely alleviate some things off of KJ. And it's also interesting, we hear that some of his, biggest, I guess, issues in the battle were those short kind of just open throws. And he needs to get better at those, because, I mean, the best way to settle a quarterback into a game and get him going is kind of establishing those short passes that just kind of get some completions under the belt, and then it opens things up. So I think that for him, leaning on the run game and taking what the defense gives him is going to be important.
0: Ethan Westerman from Whole Hog Sports here on 92.1 The Ticket and the 92.1 The Ticket app. You and I couldn't be in more agreement about how this offense needs to run. Then the question becomes this: can Tim Kramsey be patient, or how patient can Tim Kramsey be if you're not getting chunk plays?
15: Yeah, he strikes me as the type that kind of knows that's what it might need to look like. So I think there is always the temptation to just kind of open things up and, take that shot or whatever. But I do think patience is going to be probably a real virtue with this offense, just kind of being patient with establishing the run and getting those like 4 or 5 yard gains at a time that like slowly move the sticks. I just don't think, we're so used to last year watching an Arkansas offense with, Taylen Green, the Bobby Petrino offense, that you kind of got those just big plays. It felt to me like a lot of times last year they had either a three and out or like a very flashy touchdown or a long play. I think that this year it's going to be a whole lot of just kind of consistent churning away, trying to wear down a defense, truly be the tougher team as you get late in your games because you've really established the run the way you have. But I do think that Kramsey, you look at their Memphis offenses and how they've performed over the past however many years. I get it. It's the SEC. It's a big jump. You can't, make it translate, one-to-one production at Memphis to Arkansas. But these guys do have a track record of having offenses that put up a lot of points. Just look back at their past 5 years under Tim Kramsey and the amount of points they put up. They're always ranking pretty high. So I think they know what they're doing for sure. It's just it might have to look different from what Arkansas fans are used to. I'm not sure how many of those just really big plays will get. But I say that, and then we turn around, and every time they have a scrimmage, it seems like Chris Marshall's catching like a 60-yard or longer touchdown or something.
0: Well, and part of the reason why I ask that is I've had two people say to me over the last couple of months that Arkansas, the only way Arkansas can win is with a dynamic quarterback. But, Ethan, I don't believe that. I don't believe you have to have a dynamic quarterback to win. I just think you need a quarterback that doesn't make mistakes when you have as many playmakers as these guys have on offense. So who right now, like we've said Sutton Smith, we've had Chris Marshall. If you're looking for other players right now that fans can kind of watch offensively, who would be the guys that you would say, watch out for these three or four players on offense?
15: Yeah, I think whenever I watch these football practices, what stands out to me, it's never like in one practice, like, oh, wow, that's a really great catch. Like, those things are cool whenever you see a player make a highlight catch in practice. But for me, it's a total sum of kind of the consistency that players have shown throughout a fall camp. So I look at guys that I'm like, they've just been consistent. Like, maybe they aren't always making the crazy flashy catch, but they sure are catching the ball when it comes their way. Like, I think of Ismail Cissé. He's a guy who just, like, it's hard to name anything he's done wrong. Like, if the ball comes his way, he's catching it. He's running good routes. He's a sharp guy. I think that guys like him, C.J. Brown, Jamari Hawkins, I really do like their receiver room. I think they have a lot of good options, guys that are just pretty dang consistent. I think that those three, for sure, I know we've mentioned Braylon, Russell, Sutton, Smith. It's just they have playmakers, guys that are pretty consistent with practice. Jaden Platt's another one that I think comes to mind, like he just kind of does his job. And you need guys like that that aren't real liabilities. And that's why, you know, you mentioned it. It comes down to quarterback. You know, I don't know that it has to be a really dynamic quarterback play this year. It just doesn't. It needs to not be a huge liability. And I think that's what the, you know, a lot of this offense is going to boil down to. They can preach it as much as they want about not being a liability, not turning the ball over. But, you know, until the games start and guys get out there on the field, you just never know if you're going to have quarterback play that can just win you games by not making the big mistakes. But, yeah, I think that those guys I mentioned are some of the ones that just stand out as pretty consistent in practices to me.
0: Ethan Westerman from Whole Hog Sports with us here on 92.1 The Ticket and the 92.1 The Ticket app. Loaded question time, Ethan. You've had a chance to see these guys in spring. You've had a chance to watch the majority of their practices here in the fall. How good do you think this team is right now?
15: That's a great question. I feel pretty good about the defense in general. I think some of these explosive plays that we've heard about in these scrimmages are a little bit concerning. We never know the context. We never know if it's like, you know, mainly twos that it's happening against. But I'm sure that, you know, we've heard about enough of them that some have happened against the ones. So I feel a lot better about the defense than I have in recent fall camps. I feel like they've really progressed since the spring and have some, like, legitimate depth, I think, up front. Honestly, at all three levels, it kind of feels like they have some legitimate depth there. I think they're a little thin maybe at safety. You wonder about the quality of the depth at the other places, but they have at least bodies, which is a difference from a year ago. So I feel pretty good about the defense. It's really the offense that it's wait-and-see mode. It's like I can sit here and say I feel like they're you know, progressing or whatnot, but until they get out there and, you know, play another opponent, it's really hard to know how good you should feel about anything. Because, you know, the worst thing that happens is you go to these practices and you watch the offense, you know, kick the defense's butt like we did last year, and then you wonder, like, is this just a really good offense or is this a really bad defense? And then you learn last year in the games, oh, yeah, it's a pretty bad defense. And then you learn that the offense, you know, can't sustain things after halftime most of the time, and then nothing's pretty very good. It's just you never know. I think that you like what's happening recently in scrimmages where it seems like the offense has its moments, the defense has its moments. At least there's some balance there. Because I think any time it really leans heavily one way or the other, you have some serious concerns. But, yeah, until Arkansas goes and plays another SEC team, you know, all we're seeing is them versus them. We never know how good either side is until, you know, strap it up and you know, play Utah in week two, play Georgia week three. We'll know a whole lot about the team going into that Tulsa game by then.
0: You know, what's funny is, I don't know how the listeners feel about the way I talk about this team. Because I really feel like they're going to be better than most people think. Although sometimes I think the way I talk about it, I know I might be painting a very bleak picture, but I do think this team will surprise a few people. How important is it from a national perspective that Arkansas win at least six games just to change the narrative of people talking about NIL, the Ryan Silverfield hire, the coaching search, and the state of the overall program?
15: Well, I'm going to lower the bar a tiny bit and say about, I think, four or five wins would be huge this year just because of that schedule. And I get it. All schedules, like, look, they can look either a lot worse or a lot better in the preseason than they end up being, because you go back at the end of the year and you see how those teams did and you're like, well, that was kind of a fraudulent. I mean, I think about them playing Oklahoma State just a few years ago. That seemed like a big game in week two that year. Oklahoma State ended up being awful. So it really wasn't. And things like that happen. But you look at their schedule, and I think that if they got to, you know, with that schedule, getting to four or five, and if you do want to go up to six and above wins, they're beating at some point along the way probably some pretty good teams, pulling off an upset or so. I think that it's kind of sad to sit here and be like, how important is it to get to bowl eligibility? It feels like it's kind of the same story that we talk about every year. And it's just kind of like, how did we get here where that's the, you know, what we're talking about is maybe being the defining marker of it being progress. I think that I'm not, this is like one of the first years that I really don't know if I'm looking at win totals at all. I think they have to win some games in there for sure that to build some confidence. But I don't know if there's a single like crystal ball number that it's like, oh, if you get to that many wins, that's when you're feeling good about the direction. I think it's, you will see it with your eyes. Is this going to work or is it not going to work? I think that sometimes, you know, year ones, you, it might not come with the winning results that, you know, everybody of course wants, but you can see a definite vision for how things are going to look. I think sometimes even the opposite can be true where, you know, you play an easy schedule and you have some wins in the first year, but every time you line it up against some of the top teams, you're like, well, is this ever going to work against, you know, the Georgias and the Alabamas? If they can be competitive, and I get it. People are probably sick of being competitive, especially last year. But I do think it's important that, you know, they have a team that is that can take the field with some of the best teams in the SEC and have a chance against them. Just don't get routinely blown out and have a vision and, yeah, pull off an upset or two here or there. I think that would be a good first year.
0: Ethan, for those that want to get your content, follow along with you on social media and stay plugged in, where would they find you?
15: Can visit wholehogsports.com or you can visit on any social media. I'm East West NWA. First part of my first name, first part of my last name, NWA, like Northwest Arkansas. That's my handle. So I appreciate anybody who reads our work.
0: Well, Ethan, we love having you on every week. We appreciate the honesty. You do a great job of writing, great job of covering the team. And I think we're going to have some interesting conversations throughout this year.
15: Oh, yeah. Well, buckle up.
0: There we go. It's Ethan Westerman from Whole Hog Sports here on 92.1 The Ticket and the 92.1 The Ticket app. Coming up next, I'm going to play devil's advocate for something that I think we all hate.
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0: 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And I'm going to do something I hadn't expected to do, but decided to do. Because I think it's always good to hear both sides of an argument, right? Like you like to have a good argument with your friends. Well, I'm going to give you devil's advocate to Daquan Wright coming back to college after being waived by the Cleveland Browns. Yeah, if you haven't heard, former Ole Miss tight end Daquan Wright has an agreement to play with LSU after he clears waivers. The Browns are going to waive him after he clears waivers. He's going to go play for the LSU Tigers. And right now he's going to join that group of guys who have all been granted a year of eligibility by a judge down there. And I think the judge did that, hoping every single one of these players would play for LSU and it would help LSU win a national championship. There's a lot of people ticked off about this. And truthfully, no, I don't think Daquan Wright should be playing college football. Once you sign an NFL contract, you are considered a professional athlete. You're no longer an amateur, but then again, I think we have to ask ourselves, are college athletes even amateurs anymore? Okay? So there's a lot. Look, there's a lot. This is one of those issues that, to be fair to Daquan Wright and everybody else who's involved in this, it's not as black and white as we want it to be. And you know what? I'm not going down that road. I was going to say something that outed someone, but I decided not to. That would be really cruel, and I'm not that guy. All right, I'm not gonna be that dude. But I think what we have to look at when we're talking about this issue, what we have to ask the question I just asked: are college athletes truly amateurs anymore, considering the money that they're making on NIL? If what we've seen from websites is true, and a guy like A.J. Hill, who's not even the starting quarterback for Arkansas, can make six figures, I consider him to be a professional. Anytime you're getting paid to play a sport, you're technically a professional to me. Now, whether or not you're a pro and can handle yourself like a pro is a completely different story. But once people put money in your hand, you're a professional. So let's get the idea out of our head that college football, college anything is amateur sports, because it's not amateur sports anymore. It's professional sports. And last time I checked, if you get waived by the NFL, you can go play in the

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1: Arkansas. And you're a very accomplished violinist. And you get the opportunity to go play for one of the best symphonies in the world. Pick whatever it is. Boston Symphony, Boston Pops. I don't know why I got Boston on my mind. I don't know how good the New York Symphony is, or if there's one in Los Angeles, but you get the idea to go play for one of the best symphonies in the world. You get there, you struggle, and they decide to fire you. Well, if you played in college, we don't tell you you can't come back. We don't tell you that you can't change instruments. We don't tell you that you have to give up on your dreams. You went, you left, it didn't work out. You came back, you finished your degree, or maybe you already have a degree and you're now working on your master's. And you make your skills better, so when that opportunity comes up again, you can be better. You can be better prepared for it. That's what we do. In any other walk of life, you can be a professional, fail, and have an opportunity to start over and reinvent yourself, for the exception of sports. We don't allow you to do it in sports. Unless you're a Major League Baseball player and you decide you want to play college football, or you're an NFL player and you decide you want to play college football. Then we let you reinvent yourself. But guys that go play tennis, or girls that go play tennis as professionals at teenagers, we don't let them come back to the amateur ranks. We're done with them. But I think we have to go back, and we have to look at college football right now. And you cannot in any way, shape, or form still consider it amateur, especially at the FBS level and at the SEC level, where guys are earning over $1 million a year, or hundreds of thousands of dollars a year. In a way, Daquan Wright is just going from one professional league to another. This is no longer college football as we know it. If you're having a hard time accepting that, I understand. But it's something that we have to get used to. You have to, in a way, if it makes you queasy, you just kind of have to put blinders on and understand that this is what it is, and that we're going to see some funky things that we're just not, we never thought we would see. And this is one of them. He is believed to be Daquan Wright, former Ole Miss tight end, now former Cleveland Browns tight end, is believed to be the first player who ever was signed to a professional contract and is going to come back to college football. But he didn't appear at any of the Browns preseason games. So the writing is on the wall for him. Why not come back to LSU, earn money, and then either retire from football or give the NFL another shot and work on the things that you need to? And maybe it's time for the NFL to do what basketball does. Maybe it's time for guys to go get an evaluation, go through the combine, and then we decide at that point whether or not they're going to stay in the draft or whether or not they're going to come back to school. I think we give them that same opportunity. Think about it in baseball. If you get drafted in baseball and you don't like what you're going to sign for, you can always come back to college. Maybe we need to extend that to the NFL. We'll talk about this more tomorrow, because I think it's definitely worth getting into. 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The great Jackie Moon always says, everybody love everybody. And to quote Don Cornelius, love, peace, and soul.
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20: I promise you, you have not accidentally tuned into a Cleveland radio show this morning. It just feels that way because there's a lot of news coming from Cleveland. 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It is You Better You Bet, presented by BetMGM. And we'll table the conversation I was preparing to have with you about the first big bust of the 2024 draft class, the class that had six quarterbacks taken in the first round. We can get to that later because the news is out. According to sources, the Cleveland Browns are naming Deshaun Watson as their starting quarterback. Shedeur Sanders will be the backup. And, you know, there's a funny little clip that always plays in the back of my mind. If you remember in 2020, when the Browns were actually good, remember that? Kevin Stefanski, Baker Mayfield. In 2020, the week before the wild card game against the Pittsburgh Steelers, in which the Browns just trounced the Steelers, and Ben Roethlisberger sat on the bench crying after the game, Juju Smith-Schuster, who was then a Pittsburgh Steeler, was quoted during a press conference as saying, "The Browns is the Browns." And everybody in Cleveland, rightfully so, took it very personally, because that year the Browns weren't the Browns. They were something more. They won a wild card game. They had the spirit of Baker Mayfield and Kevin Stefanski. And that clip always plays in repeat in the back of my head when I see the Cleveland Browns do something that's just the, well, Brownsiest. The Browns is the Browns. And that's reinforced by this decision. Deshaun Watson is going to be the starter week one for Cleveland in Jacksonville, and Shedeur Sanders will back him up. Todd Monken will get to step to a podium in a little less than 3 hours and try to explain this to the Cleveland media. I don't buy that it's his decision, because Todd Monken just yesterday was talking to the Cleveland media about the performance of his two quarterbacks. And Todd Monken, after seeing Deshaun Watson go out there and fall on his face on Saturday and then act like a toddler after being booed off the field by the crowd, Todd Monken himself said that Deshaun Watson's performance was not good enough. Listen to this.
0: No, it's not. I mean, the business we are in is a performance-based business. I mean, it is what it is. When we expect a service, we're going to be disappointed when we don't get that service. If you go to a restaurant and your soup comes out and it's cold, you're going to be pissed. Okay, that's just the way it is. If you order from the grocery store and they deliver it and six of your eggs are broken, you're going to be pissed. Okay, so I get it. That's what we're in. I mean, that's why we're paid what we are. I mean, to perform at a high level. And when we don't, then that's the repercussions of it. We've run to this smoke. This is the job we've chosen. So this is part of it.
20: Todd Monken yesterday. Todd, your soup isn't just cold. We've got some ice cold gazpacho for you. Here's Deshaun Watson. Start him. And anybody that tries to tell you that this is Todd Monken's decision, I don't know this for a fact. This is just me speculating, but I don't think it's hard to read these tea leaves. Anybody that tells you that Todd Monken, who, as Mary Kay Cabot just told us a couple minutes ago, wants to win football games. He's a head coach. He's a ball coach, man. He wants to win football games. Even if he knows the absolute height of this team's potential is winning 8 games, he still wants to go out and win as many games as possible. There's no way Todd Monken has watched these two quarterbacks and said, well, Deshaun gives us the best chance to win. There's no way. That's Todd Monken's honest evaluation. Not a chance in the world. That's Todd Monken's decision. This is Jimmy Haslam. This is Andrew Berry. This is the Cleveland Browns organization once again being the Cleveland Browns. The Browns is the Browns. Deciding to exist in the sunk cost of Deshaun Watson. Here it is, Todd. You wanted that hot bowl of soup? It's ice cold. It's Deshaun Watson. Do me a favor, Todd. Go out there in a few hours and tell the media why you think Deshaun Watson is going to give us a better chance to win ball games than Shedeur Sanders. Look, I'm not some massive Shedeur Sanders fan, but you can't ignore the fact that the dude was better in the preseason during Watson, and that Watson is a shell of his former self. This is nonsensical. This is the organization making a decision purely based on not wanting to have egg on their face for having to cut Watson loose now if they did. Cutting him now, according to SpotTrack, would cripple the Browns with an $86 million dead cap hit for next year. Jimmy Haslam wanted Deshaun Watson. He went out and got Deshaun Watson. wildly overpaid for him at the time in draft picks. Then he wildly overpaid him with a contract, with a boatload of guaranteed money. And now he's once again recommitting to Deshaun Watson, knowing full well that the Cuyahoga will burn once again if Browns fans have to watch Deshaun Watson play like crap all year. And you know what? I don't blame Browns fans. You know, I've mentioned before, I've grown up a Pittsburgh Steelers fan, and the Steelers and Browns long had a very heated rivalry that is still a division rivalry, but has cooled off over the years and isn't quite the same because the Steelers are routinely at least pretty good, and the Browns are, well, routinely the Browns. But despite that rivalry, I've always held a weird little warm soft spot in one corner of my heart for Browns fans, especially after they had their team stolen by Baltimore, Art Modell sneaking out in the middle of the night in 1999. And I've always had that soft spot because, as I said to Mary Kay Cabot a couple minutes ago, Browns fans show up. The diehards will die harder than Bruce Willis jumping off the roof at Nakatomi Plaza. They are die hard, baby. They show up. Doesn't matter how cold, how snowy, how windy. They will show up in their dog masks, eat their milk bones, and bark from the end zone. Dog pound. Doesn't matter how many 0-16, 1-16, 2-15, 3-14 years they have to exist through. How many quarterback names now go down the back of that jersey. Doesn't matter to them. Their team is the Browns, and they are there for the Browns. But Mary Kay brought up a great point a couple minutes ago. They're feeling the pressure. They're building this new stadium. Which, by the way, the Cleveland Browns playing in a stadium with a roof is an abomination to football. But you've heard me mention that before, and that's a conversation for a different day. They're building this new stadium. And they have to sell these personal seat licenses. And they have to give hope to not necessarily the diehards who are going to scrape together every last dollar they can because they have to be there when the Browns play. They wear the dog masks. They eat the milk bones. They bark at the opposition from the end zone. But to everybody else in Northeast Ohio, they've got to sell people on this team actually has a chance. This is why you should take, I don't know, a quarter of your salary and invest it in season tickets and personal seat licenses. This is why you should care about the Browns. Why would you? If you were just an average sports fan in Cleveland, why would you invest any more time in the Cleveland Browns? They're putting a guy out there as their starting quarterback week one, who not only is allegedly to be a creep 20-plus times over, but also can't even handle it when you boo him for throwing a preseason interception. He's a creep, allegedly, and a toddler all rolled up into one, and that's going to be the face of your franchise. Good job, Jimmy Haslam. Maybe the worst ownership group in sports, and there are a lot of bad owners in sports, a lot. There are a lot of dumb people that own franchises in major professional sports. But Jimmy Haslam may be near the top of the list. He may wear the crown because I guarantee you this was his decision. I guarantee you that he backed Todd Monken into a corner and said, well, that's what we're going to have to do. And now Todd Monken's going to walk out there and have to explain to everybody through gritted teeth why Deshaun Watson's going to be his starter week one. And look, I didn't think Todd Monken was going to be the guy to bring the Browns to the promised land anyway. I think he's the guy before the guy at the very least. But you can't do this to the guy. The first big major decision as your head coach, and the owner walks in. Again, you can't tell me anything otherwise. I won't listen to it. The owner walks in and says, it's going to be Deshaun. Jimmy, did you watch Saturday's game? Did you watch him cry like a little toddler after the game about getting booed? We can't have that guy leading this team. The guys are behind Shador. Did you watch Shador on that opening drive? March down the field? Score a touchdown?
1: Well, I mean, $86 million dead cap if we cut loose Deshaun now.
20: That's the reason this is happening. Because Jimmy Haslam doesn't want to admit he was wrong. It's going to be an absolute disaster in Cleveland. This will be another thing Mary Kay Cabot had to say when she joined us a couple minutes ago. The dean of Browns reporters in Cleveland. And I agree with her. Shador Sanders has shown increasing signs of maturity this offseason, this preseason, this training camp. I mean, you know, nobody's going to mistake him with an absolutely perfect leader at this point. But he has grown. This is really going to test whether Shador Sanders has actually grown in maturity or not over the last year. If he can handle this, if he can just sit by and be a good soldier while Deshaun Watson craps the bed, which he inevitably will do, and the city boos him off the field yet again, then we will know Shador Sanders really has grown up and matured along the way. When does that happen, by the way? They open at Jacksonville, then go to Tampa. Baker Mayfield's going to be sitting on the opposite sideline just smirking the entire time. Then they host Carolina. They host the Steelers. They visit the Jets in week 5. Here's the crazy thing about the first 10 weeks of the Browns schedule. If they had started Shador, if they had decided to start Shador and actually gave him an opportunity to grow off of what he'd shown them during the preseason, that the Browns had a chance to actually win maybe 4 games in their first 10. Look, I have my questions about Jacksonville. Carolina, wouldn't be the first time they beat the Steelers at home. Jets, a trip to Nashville in week 7, the Titans. The Steelers again, a trip to New Orleans to play the Saints in week 9. I mean, there are multiple opportunities. There are 6 opportunities there for wins for the Browns in the first 10 weeks. There was a realistic chance they could have gotten to the bye week at like 4-6. Not with Deshaun Watson as quarterback, I'm sorry. And I give him till that second home game. Week 4 against the Steelers. Like I said, it wouldn't be the first time the Steelers went up to Cleveland and played down to the level of competition. But I would not be the least bit surprised if Deshaun Watson looks terrible in that game after not looking great against Carolina at home, probably hearing a few boos then as well. May they start out 0-3, 0-4, and he gets unmercilessly booed off the field. And maybe Shador gets the start week 5 in Jersey against the Jets. I don't see him lasting more than 4 weeks. I don't. Just a terrible decision. This is what happens when you let dumb people own sports teams. You can't tell me that this wasn't Jimmy Haslam's decision. I don't care if Todd Monken stands up there this afternoon and 110% owns it as his own. I'm not buying it. I'm just not. Herm Edwards is going to join us at the top of the hour. We'll talk about the decision by the Browns to start Deshaun Watson week 1. We'll talk about the rest of what his takeaways are from the first 2 weeks of the preseason as we are quickly hurtling towards the start of the regular season. And we're now just 5 days away from the start of college football. And the sky is falling. Oh, no, it's not. I'll tell you why it's not the end of the world for college football. Daquan Wright going back to the college game. That's next on Westwood One Sports.
21: The NFL preseason ends this week. Who will make the 53-man roster? And who will be working at Home Depot this fall? We've got the surprise cuts and names to watch just a couple weeks from kickoff. Westwood One Sports.
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0: This specific case is rooted in a state court ruling in Baton Rouge, not surprisingly. And that state court issued a temporary restraining order which allowed 16 football players to essentially use a loophole to come back. This is tied to the NCAA making the so-called 5-and-5 or age-based eligibility rules. And Daquan Wright is one of the players who played for 4 years in college. And if he had been included in the current class, in that rule that had been passed earlier, would have had an option to play back in college this year.
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2: Pete Thamel on ESPN last night explaining the Daquan Wright decision to go back to college with his former head coach Lane Kiffin, for whom he was a second-team All-SEC tight end last year at Ole Miss, to go to Baton Rouge, play for LSU, the subtle shade thrown at LSU and Baton Rouge there by Pete in that report on ESPN last night. And by all accounts, the sky is falling. This is the end of college football. I'll tell you why it's not in just a second. Chris Mack in for Nick Costos here on You Better You Bet on Westwood One Sports, presented by BetMGM. Thanks to each and every one of you joining us this morning on affiliates across the country on Westwood One Sports. 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And on Sirius XM Channel 375, Herm Edwards will join us at the top of the hour, 11 Eastern, 8 Pacific, with his reaction to Deshaun Watson being named the starting quarterback for the Cleveland Browns. I think I've calmed down just a bit. Here's the thing. I'm not even a Browns fan. I'm not. I'm the last person who wants to see the Browns do well. But it's just ridiculous. Jimmy Haslam may be the worst owner in sports. You can't convince me this wasn't his decision. I feel for Todd Monken when he has to step up in front of that podium later this afternoon and explain to the world why he's making the decision to start Deshaun Watson. Air quotes were being made there if you're not watching on YouTube, youtube.com/@TheKostos, T-H-E-K-O-S-T-O-S. Again, Chris Mack in for Nick today, again on Thursday and Friday as well. The sky is not falling. I know that it's very difficult to process, okay? I want to start there. It is just jarring to the system, right? To see a player who was in an NFL training camp and playing in NFL preseason games go back to college. It does not compute. Smoke comes out of our ears. We go full scanners and our heads vibrate and explode. But I'm here to tell you that it's not the end of college football. Every decision that has been allowed to be made, and I say that because the NCAA doesn't stop anything from happening anymore. Every decision that's been allowed to be made in college athletics for the last 5 years or so has been decried and derided as the end of college sports as we know it. And it's not. Is it very different? Yeah, it's different. How is that shocking to you? I mean, we've been talking about the end of college football as we know it for the last 30 years, people. I still remember living in Texas as a kid and grown men in 10-gallon hats crying in their beers over the dissolving of the Southwest Conference. It's never going to be the same. Guess what? It's okay. They've found a way. The creation of playoffs and BCS and then an expanded playoff. College football survived. It's always survived. NIL, the portal. Is it messy? Yeah, it's always survived. It's always survived. And it's going to survive this. Because this really is a one-year blip on the radar. It's a one-year blip on the radar. Daquan Wright and whoever else may decide going back to school is the path for them. We're not afforded a fifth year of eligibility. They fell in this weird little hole as 2022 high school graduates who somehow didn't end up with a fifth year of eligibility. So the courts in Louisiana have decided, and in other places, hey, they can have their fifth year of eligibility. Even if they were drafted, even if they showed up in training camps, even if they showed up in preseason games, they can go back. And you would do the same damn thing. You would. And I would too. You're scratching and fighting and clawing for a practice squad spot every single week, always on the roster bubble, maybe getting $13,000 that week, maybe not. Maybe being waived for a week to make room for somebody else and being asked to hang out in an apartment somewhere in a city that you don't really know that well, so you might get a call back. Or you go back to a place where you know you have a job. And that's what it is in college football, by the way. It's a job. You go back to a place where you know you have a job and you're going to get paid a few hundred grand. What the hell would you do? I know what I'd do. Greater security and more money? Yeah, I'm going there. And if that doesn't compute for you, if you're one of those weirdos who says, oh, you should want to stay and compete, please, spare me, ball coach. Has nothing to do about his desire to compete. It's about his desire to make money for himself and his family. You don't want to do the same thing? No, I want to compete. Okay. So the next time somebody offers you a more secure job with more money, you're going to look at him and say, no, I want to compete. BS. You take the better job. You take better security. That's all these guys are doing. Because it is a job. That gets lost in the sauce here too. Everybody moaning and wailing, oh, it's the end of college football. What are we doing? College football has been a glorified, free minor league system for the NFL for more than half a century. So now, people are going to get upset that the rabbit has the gun. Really, now you're going to be upset. They've been a free developmental system for the NFL for as long as they've existed. Guess what? This is what happens sometimes. It's free market, baby, free enterprise. If a guy can get paid more to go play in Baton Rouge for a year and it's a more secure position, damn straight that's what he's going to do. And I'd do it, and you'd do it. Don't lie. It's not the end of college football. It's not even that wildly stupid when you consider the fact that there are no rules anymore. None. And the fact that people can't still, we're more than half a decade deep into the NIL and portal era. And people still can't compute that. The starting quarterback for North Carolina on Saturday will be on his fourth school in 6 years. There are no rules. People bounce from place to place to place to get what's best for them. The same way everybody else in the world does. I love how we hold athletes to these higher standards. Like, well, no, he should want to stay there and fight to be on the practice squad for 13 grand a week. You wouldn't do the same thing. Neither would I. And here's the other part of this, too. You have college coaches talking about how This is it. This is the end. You know, what about the poor kids coming out of high school? What are they going to do? Dan Lanning, in fact, just the other day saying it's not fair for college football to college football for NFL players to come back. Go ahead, Laura.
3: I mean, I think there's a lot of negatives that are involved around this. One, once you go to the NFL, to me, you're in the NFL. You don't get the opportunity to come back. Two, you know, most of us have built our rosters and you have a limited roster limit now. So if you invited somebody back to your team, that means you're kicking somebody else off your team, right, to match your roster limits. I don't think that's fair to the players that worked all summer, all spring, and put themselves in position to be ready to work for a team, you know, to have somebody come back. But ultimately, you know, it used to be once you had an agent or once you went and did the combine or once you went to mini, I mean, all those things qualified as you are no longer an amateur, you're a professional now. Once you declare for the draft. So to let any of those players come back, you know, fair or unfair to them, it's unfair to the sport. And I think it's unfair to the players that are on current teams, you know, for those guys to be coming back.
2: Yeah, it's unfair to the young guys, the freshmen, right? The guys who just got out of high school and are trying to earn a spot on a roster. There's no way they'll ever get on a roster now, right? Tennessee has named true freshman Faison Brandon their starting quarterback for week one. But freshmen don't have a chance to compete. If you are good enough, you will play. It's that simple. If you are good enough, you will play. You will be given an opportunity. And the same thing goes for these people. I saw this last night. Hold on. I want to make sure I get it right. Chase Goodbread, who is a Tuscaloosa News columnist down in Alabama, posted on X last night in response to someone else saying that GMs of NFL franchises should blacklist Daquan Wright and any other players that go back. Chase Goodbread said, spoke to an NFL scout about how they'll perceive these guys when they're knocking on the NFL's door again in a year. Quote, won't be forgotten, was the answer. The stigma will be real. Please. Please. If you can play, a team will sign you or draft you. That's what matters. We just had this conversation in relation to creepo Deshaun Watson. He's not good anymore. That's why people boo him. He's a creep and he sucks. Same thing holds true when NFL teams go out looking for players. They don't care if you went to class. They don't care if you're a jerk. They don't care if you're a criminal. If you're good at football is what matters first and foremost. Same thing holds for the freshmen coming up to the college level. If you're good at football, that's what matters. Tennessee's starting a true freshman at quarterback this year. You know why? Because he's good. That's what matters. Cry me a river. The best players play, or at least they should. It's not the end of college football. Come on, it's not 1975. Keith Jackson isn't on the play-by-play. You are looking live at the Rose Bowl. That's a terrible Keith Jackson impression, Chris. Don't ever do that again. Thank you. Noted. It ain't the old days. Nebraska's not running the wishbone. It's not the Big Eight. Things are different now. And this group of guys, 16 or so, who only got 4 years of eligibility, some of them are going to show up in college this year. And I don't blame them 1 ounce for going and getting paid. And coaches are going to cry, even though they're going to add them to their rosters. They're going to cry, oh, I had to cut little Jimmy. The freshman, the four-star, I had to. I didn't have room on the roster. Well, guess what? This whole can of worms was opened when coaches decided to start jumping around from team to make as much money as they could, right? And we all looked around at each other. We said, wait, coaches can do that. Coaches can jump team to team year to year and make as much money as they want. Why aren't the guys who are actually playing the game allowed to do that? And then we ended up with NIL in the transfer portal. And we found a little bit of a leveling of the playing field, right? Again, it's no fun when the rabbit has the gun, when players get to do what they want to do, right? That's no fun. Because then it forces a coach to make a tough decision about little Jimmy, the four-star, who's player number 98 on the roster. If little Jimmy was good enough, you'd keep him. Or, in the case of Tennessee, you'd start the freshman. Let's stop pretending like college football is the victim here. The NFL has had their way with college football for the last three quarters of a century, and now all of a sudden players are standing up and doing what's best for them. We're all going to survive. I promise you that. Ohio State's still going to play Texas. LSU's still going to play Ole Miss. People are still going to tailgate. We're still going to sing the alma mater. College football is going to be fine. Things change. Quit being a boomer. Deal with it. Coming up, like background dancers in Michael Jackson's Thriller, slowly shuffling their way in your direction, two teams that we always knew would be there come October are getting hot at just the right time. I'll tell you who next on Westwood One Sports.
4: Thursday may be the last time this year we see first-round QBs Fernando Mendoza and Ty Simpson. Will the rookies leave a lasting impression to close out the preseason? Westwood One Sports.
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0: swing and a fly ball. Center field. Going back is Church. Back toward the wall. It is over. Off the batter's eye. Altas Vernali. Kyle Schwarber has just completed an improbable comeback. A two-run game-winning home run. The Phillies down 4-0. They win it 6-4.
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2: Tom McCarthy on NBCSN Philadelphia, a walk-off Schwarbomb yesterday. You heard him mention the Phillies were down 4-0. I thought that was it. I thought the 8-game winning streak was coming to an end. Instead, they walk it off at home against the Cardinals, and it's now 9 in a row for the Phillies. And this might be the worst time of year for the rest of the National League for the Phillies and the Dodgers to be heating up. 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I still want to have a conversation about that 2024 quarterback class and how we've already, in my opinion, found our first bust from that class. We'll get into that in just a bit. Herm Edwards is going to join us at the top of the hour, 11 Eastern, 8 Pacific, here on Westwood One Sports. Chris Mack in for Nick Costos today here on You Better You Bet. I'm probably going to end up regretting this, but I think I'm back in on the Phillies. Look, it is a 5-team race for the top of the National League. The Cubs are now a full 6 games back of the Brewers in the Central, so it's not impossible, but it's not probable they'll catch the Brewers. That being said, we could probably whittle it down to maybe a 4-team race, but the Phillies, they're 8 games back of the Brewers. So maybe if we're talking about the race for the top 2 seeds in the National League, the chance to avoid the wild card series and go straight to the LDS, we should start to just reconcile ourselves to the fact that it's going to be the Brewers and the Dodgers. But if you're looking for somebody else out of those other three, the Braves, the Cubs, the Phillies, Braves dropped 2 out of 3 to the Brewers between Milwaukee and Williamsport this weekend. Cubs got a huge win over the Mariners yesterday. 19-2, I think it was, PCA with a couple of homers, I believe. And then the Phillies, who are, like I said earlier, like the zombies in Michael Jackson's Thriller video, just slowly shuffling their way in your direction. Because they just refused to die. They had that swoon after the All-Star break, and everybody thought, oh, here we go. They're not dying. They're not. And I've gone back and forth on this. Who's the team that I think can beat the Dodgers in October? And look, part of me wants it to be the Brewers. Jacob Mizorowski's a great story. The way they play ball, smaller market, all of that would be just a feel-good story. Plus, I've met Bob Uecker before, and he was just a genuinely good human being, and I'd love to think of Uke smiling down from above on a Brewers trip to the World Series. Again, another team that's a rival of one of my favorites, but I just have a soft spot for it, the Brewers. But then I look at the rotations of the Dodgers, the Brewers, the Braves, the Phillies, and even the Cubs. And I don't know if there's a rotation better set up. I know Zach Wheeler has struggled as of late. But I don't know if there's a rotation better set up to compete with the Dodgers in October than the Phils right now. Sanchez, Nola. Nola's been on fire lately. Lizardo. Andrew Painter. When he's pitching well, he's not going to be a playoff starter, but a piggyback long man out of the bullpen, maybe. It's not what the Dodgers are going to be able to throw up, especially if Ohtani's back on the mound in October. But there's a certain something in this Phillies team. And yesterday was a great example of that. They just don't die. And maybe it's because a lot of them realize they're towards the end of their careers. Schwarber's 33, so's Trey Turner, so's Bryce Harper, soon to be 34. Baum's in his 30s now. Luis Arraez will be 30 next year. Hell, Bryson Stott's not young anymore. He's soon to be 29. Same with Brandon Marsh. Real Muto's 35. Justin Crawford's really the only young guy. Forget in the lineup, on the roster, aside from the aforementioned Andrew Painter. So maybe it's that realization that their baseball mortality is not that far off into the distance. But there's something about this team that when they're faced with an opportunity to come back and shock everybody, they do it. And yesterday was a great example of that. They just refuse to die. And I think there's something about that. You can't measure it. There's no quantitative data to back it up. But when you get to October, and maybe we're talking about a rematch of the 2008-2009 NLCS, right? Those were some great series between the Dodgers and the Phils. And we got Dodgers-Phillies again. And we've got one team who's coming off back-to-back World Series titles and is just littered with talent in the Dodgers. We've got another team that has their own fair share of big names, but also, like I said, sees baseball mortality on the horizon and just comes up with a little extra something. The Rocky ethos. And so, it wouldn't shock me. If you asked me to pick a team, and I know I've picked the Brewers as recently as a week and a half ago. If you asked me to pick a team that could knock off the Dodgers in October, it's this Phillies team. And I don't know if they're going to stay this hot through the entire month of September. But what you've seen over the last 9 games is exactly why they're the team that can beat the Dodgers in October and stop them from going back to the World Series. Then again, they're the Dodgers. And just, they'll probably end up steamrolling everyone and everything in their path and winning a third straight World Series. And then we'll be able to all take a step back and go, that's what's wrong with baseball. I'm serious. And we'll have an argument for our cap and floor system. Hopefully.

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1: Dalton is 76 years old and still somehow hanging on in Philly. I'd rather have Tanner McKee as the backup. Justin Fields didn't look so hot running backwards the other night for Kansas City. Garrett Nussmeier looked pretty good. Is there a way Fields doesn't survive the preseason with Kansas City and they just decide to go with Nussmeier? And in places like New Orleans, Spencer Rattler and Zach Wilson, do they even have capable backups? Detroit. I love Josh Dobbs as a human being. He's a rocket scientist, crazy smart, awesomely nice human. But Josh Dobbs and Luke Altmaier, the backup to Jared Goff, is supposed to be the bounce back year for the Lions. What if Goff has to miss a couple of weeks? Again, Dobbs a great dude. He's had his moments here and there as a backup. But if I'm Dan Campbell, I'm not riding into battle with Josh Dobbs helming the offense in what's supposed to be a year we bounce back, compete for the division title, and maybe more. The Chargers behind Justin Herbert, who undoubtedly will get the hell beaten out of him again because, once again, their offensive line is dealing with injuries, have Trey Lance and DJ Uiagalelei. That's not a recipe for success. A lot of backup quarterback questions, some of which we'll ask Herm Edwards about in about 5 minutes. How about Cade Klubnik? He's not going to steal Geno Smith's job. Geno looked really good, 7-7 on his opening drive against the Steelers, mostly starting defense Friday night. You got Joe Milton taking control of the backup job in Dallas as well. We'll talk quarterbacks, specifically Watson and Sanders and the Browns and everything else going on around the NFL with the legend, ESPN NFL analyst Herm Edwards joins us next right here on Westwood One Sports.
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1: The news is in from Cleveland. It's going to be Deshaun Watson starting at quarterback, according to multiple sources, ahead of Todd Monken making the news official during his daily press conference around 12:50 Eastern later today. Is this the right decision? I've told you, I don't think it is. I think they should be going with Shedeur Sanders right out of the gate this year in Cleveland. We can talk about that and everything else we've seen through the first 2 weeks of the preseason with an absolute legend. Herm Edwards going to join us in just a second here on Westwood One Sports. Chris Mack in for Nick Costos today here on You Better You Bet, presented by BetMGM. 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Who better to talk to after a big decision is made like this by the Cleveland Browns and a man who had to make big decisions like this all the time as an NFL head coach? ESPN analyst Herm Edwards joins us now here on Westwood One Sports. Good morning, Coach. How are you?
2: Good morning. yeah, the Brown situation is very interesting. I was always a big believer in listening to your eyes, and my eyes tell me that I don't know if Shedeur, talent-wise, is a better quarterback than Watson that played, you know, 4 or 5 years ago when he was at his best. But I'm surprised, a little bit surprised, that they go with Deshaun. After his interview, I mean, I just felt like he was a beaten guy, that he didn't have any, you know, he didn't have any life in his body. You know, when he talked about the fans booing him, and he's got every game he plays now, he's got 17 away games. I mean, that's that's not how you start the season off with your quarterback. But, hey, coach made the decision. That's where they're going.
1: Yeah, I find it hard to believe too, Herm, that there probably weren't more cooks in the kitchen on this one helping Todd Monken make this decision. We know that the Browns are in a weird spot financially and with the cap if they were to decide to move on from Deshaun Watson at this point. Just in your experience, how messy can a big decision like this get between a coach and his front office and his ownership, when they want to be involved in a decision that really should be 110% purely the coach's decision?
2: Well, I mean, that is right now the history of the Browns. This is why they sit in this situation, to be quite honest. I mean, at one time, I think it was last year or the year before, they had five quarterbacks going into camp. I said, how do you have five quarterbacks? I said, how do you do that? It's impossible. All these guys can't get reps. And they still don't know who the quarterback is. And I think at the end of the season, obviously Shedeur will probably play if this team doesn't obviously win. And then from there, they'll evaluate Shedeur and ask themselves this question. There's seven quarterbacks in college football that are coming out this year. Are they in line to draft one of those guys?
1: Yeah, and you would think, knowing how the Browns operate, Herm, they'll probably go back to that. Well, you mentioned how they had five quarterbacks on the roster at one point last year. Right down the road from Cleveland and Pittsburgh, they got four quarterbacks right now, and they may end up keeping all four on the roster. Mike McCarthy said this morning he hasn't been a part of any decisions being made about their 53-man roster yet, but you got 42-year-old Aaron Rodgers, you got established veteran backup quarterback Mason Rudolph, and then two young guys, Will Howard, who didn't look great Friday night against the Jets, and Drew Aller, who they just took in this year's draft and has looked better than Howard to this point. How do they balance? It's a near impossible proposition balancing now and the future when you're managing an NFL roster. How do you think the Steelers balance this, knowing that they've got the last year of Rodgers, but they've also got to find the future at the same time?
2: Yeah, well, this is why they're hopeful that the other three guys, one of these guys becomes a guy that they want after Aaron retires. And I think this might be it for Aaron, to be quite honest. So with that being said, you know, can you keep four of them? You can. I mean, you know, you can. You can put some. Now, somebody might come in and grab one of them if you don't hide him and you don't, you know, practice squad player. But to put him on the 53, I mean, that's, you know, put four quarterbacks on the 53 so no one comes and gets them. I mean, that's tough to do because of roster size, right? So it'll be interesting to see how that thing plays out. And maybe they feel like, out of the three behind Rodgers, one of these guys is the guy, but they haven't decided who that is yet.
1: Herm Edwards, legendary head coach, both at the NFL and college levels with ESPN now, with us here on Westwood One Sports today, getting ready for week three of the NFL preseason. The team the Steelers played on Friday night, your former team, the Jets. Geno Smith actually looked really good on that first drive, Coach. I mean, 7-7. Cade Klubnik came in after that. He looked pretty good. You got Frank Reich at the helm of the offense now. Is there reason to believe that if Geno just does what Geno's capable of and doesn't try to do too much, that this Jets offense might finally start to gel if Breece Hall can stay healthy, Garrett Wilson, Mason Taylor, all these weapons now at their disposal? Could the Jets shock some people this fall?
2: I'm hopeful. As you mentioned, Geno gave them some life. Geno played well. Now, I get it. It's a preseason game, but it doesn't matter. It's still a game, and that's all you can evaluate is what you see on the tape. He was very accurate with the ball, knew where to go with the ball, and I think Frank Reich is, you know, understands Geno and can get him going early, because that's the whole key as a play caller with quarterbacks, and especially veteran guys. I mean, you know, Frank, I mean, he spoke to Geno. He kind of called plays where Geno felt comfortable, and that's always a good thing. So, you know, they got a talented team, the Jets. They got a lot of talented players now. And, yeah, I think they're going to be much improved. I say they win at least eight games. But the division, you know, can they beat New England? Can they beat Buffalo? Miami's kind of in that situation. They're trying to find their way. But I do think there'll be a better football team, the Jets.
1: You mentioned the Patriots. I know a lot of people look at New England, Coach, and they say, oh, well, yeah, look at the schedule they had last year. And Mike Vrabel, I think, has tried to stay on top of his guys and motivating them by talking about, well, this isn't an especially deep roster, but they go out and they get A.J. Brown. And that doesn't change everything, but it changes a lot of calculus on the offensive side of the ball. How much is required of Drake May in taking yet another step forward this year for New England to prove to everybody that it wasn't just, they weren't just the product of a soft schedule last year?
2: Well, yeah, that is all the talk, you know, and this is what we do on the off season. We try to find things to talk about before the season starts. And obviously the schedule, you know, who you play and how you play is kind of important. And the schedule is a little bit tougher, but you know, this New England team, I mean, they seem to be a team that's put together with a lot of guys that believe in what they do. And that's probably the most important thing. And, you know, getting A.J. Brown, that's what I want to see. You know, how is that romance gonna turn out, right? I mean, right now he's being nice. He's on the sideline. It's preseason, you know. All these veteran guys, I laugh at it anymore. They wear their baseball hats, right? They're baseball players. You know, they don't play football anymore in the preseason. It baffles me. It really does. Because I truly believe this. The first four games of the season, they count. It's almost like a wash. You really don't know who you are when you don't play your players. You don't know who you are. No one knows. You're kind of sitting there wondering, you know, are we any good? I got to get these guys ready to play. Well, the first four regular season games, they count now. But they're like preseason games because you're trying to figure out who you are, right? I mean, it's interesting.
1: Yeah, it's something to watch as the game has progressed, how September has almost become, I don't want to call it a tune-up period, because like you said, the games still count. But it's really everybody sort of searching for an identity, trying to figure out if what they want to do is really going to work.
2: Correct. I mean, and so you got a chance, you know, and you're hoping, and like some of these teams are playing division games early, and that's never good. See, for me, if this is how it's going to go, I've always said the league's got to figure it out. And if you're an owner, you're sitting at these owners' meetings, go, hey, wait a minute, First four games, we can't have division games. They mean too much. They're too important. Because those things early, all of a sudden, you're a team that's trying to find yourself and you're playing division games. You play two division games and you lose those. That hurts you at the end. Because remember, you build your team through the draft and free agency trying to win your division. Those are important games. They're all important. But the division game? So for me, I would say, hey, look, if I was an owner, I'd say, you know what? We don't need any division games the first month of football.
1: It's actually a great idea. Herm Edwards with us here on Westwood One Sports. Chris Mack in for Nick Costos today here on You Better You Bet. And what I've noticed through the first couple weeks of the preseason, Herm, is as injuries start to pile up, they're piling up in uncomfortable spots for contenders, in particular along the offensive line. We saw, you know, it felt like the Ravens were searching for a starting center and they finally settled on one. He gets hurt. Tyler Biadasz gets hurt for the Chargers. You've got offensive line injuries and question marks starting to mount in Detroit. Just how hamstringing an effect can it be on an offense as you're trying to build chemistry and rhythm throughout training camp in the preseason to then all of a sudden think you've got your five guys up front and you've got to start to reshuffle that deck?
2: Yeah, that's tough because those guys play together, you know, and it's funny you talk about injuries, and this is just my pet peeve on all this. More guys are getting injured in practice than they are in preseason games. But the guys don't want to play in the preseason games. It's like, this is baffling to me. I mean, we see injuries every day now, and guys aren't playing. They get hurt in practice. And I always said this, you know, that's football. Guys get hurt. And we think these preseason, oh, I got to protect him from the preseason because he's going to get hurt. There's more guys getting hurt in practice than there are guys playing in games. That's football. I know. I played it.
1: What do you think the solution is? Because we heard multiple players. I saw Saquon say it on Thursday or Friday. You know, he doesn't really like these joint practices. And this is where you see a lot of this stuff happening. You see fights. You see skirmishes. Guys getting rolled up on. What is the solution? In a world where eventually, and we all know it's going to happen eventually, we're going to get to 18 regular season games, and they'll probably cut down the preseason to just two. And teams are going to have more and more of these joint practices and controlled scrimmages. Is there a fix for players getting hurt? Because I looked at it myself, and over the weekend I thought, why don't coaches, like you said, play your players in the games where it's at least a more controlled environment? You got nine officials out there rather than two or three trying to police an entire 200-man joint practice. Is that the answer that you think some coaches come around to, use the joint practices for the depth guys and let your starters get their reps in the preseason?
2: Yeah, that's what they do. And there's something to that, have joint practices. I think it's good. But, you know, football's different than it used to be. I mean, it just is. And I'm not saying it's wrong, but I just think you got to handle it different. And, you know, I just believe this. I really do. And they'll say, well, coach is old. You know, he's just an old school guy. Well, I don't know about being an old school guy. I do know this. The last time I checked, you know what football players do? They play football. You play football. That's what you do. You signed on to play football. And when the offseason comes, you don't play football. You got almost 5-6 months. You don't play any football. But when it's time to go practice and play football, that's what you signed on to do. You need to go do that. And I say that as a guy that played football at that level, right? My claim to fame, I tell people all the time, it wasn't, you know, playing for that long. And you know what my claim to fame was? Never missing a practice. Never missing a start. That was my claim to fame. And that was intentional because I said, I'm a football player. This is what I do. Don't tell me it's a preseason. I could care less. Football practice, I'm going to practice football. When the game starts, I'm going to play in the game. This is football. That's what you do. You don't wear your baseball hat. You say, hey, man, I'll wait till the regular season and I'll play. What are you talking about? You signed on to play football. Football is not a career. That's what these guys don't understand. It's not a career. You can't say I'm going to play 10 years. You're day-to-day as a football player. Day-to-day. And when you have a chance to go play football, go play football.
1: So that brings up an interesting question. I want to pivot in a different direction here. Coach Herm Edwards is with us on Westwood One Sports. I think you make a great point. You never know when the end is going to come, right? Like, it might be a 10-year career. It might be a 2-year career. So I find it interesting when we see players like Daquan Wright, who gets released by the Browns, and he decides, because he's been granted, due to an injunction, this fifth year of eligibility, right? He can go back now. He's going to go play at LSU this year. I personally totally understand the decision that Daquan Wright and any other players that decide to go down this path are making, because it's fighting, scratching, and clawing to stay on a practice squad and make $13,000 a week, or going back to college where you can now get paid a few hundred thousand dollars and you've got greater job security. How does this strike, though, the old school ball coach, Herm Edwards, who's like, no, wait, once you get to the NFL, you stay in the NFL. How have you tried to reconcile both sides of that as you've seen this play out over the last couple of days?
2: I get it. I tell you this. When a guy does that, you know what it tells me? He wants to play football. He wants to play football. And he's going to do everything in his power to try to play football as long as he can. I'm okay with that. I really am. I just am. And for me, the college athlete anymore, he's not a professional yet, but he's paid like a professional, right? In all sports. Mm-hmm. I get that too. I get it. It finally happened, you know, and you saw it coming. We all saw this coming. And, you know, the NCAA and everybody was fighting it. As long as they could fight it, it's over. You're paying the players now. You pay the players. How about that? How about that novelty? You pay these college athletes rather than room and board and a scholarship and books and tuition. And I get it. But now you got to pay them. If you want some good players, you got to pay them.
1: Yeah, I mean, the college football for three-quarters of a century, Coach, served as a free minor league system to the NFL. And now, well, maybe it's coming around and biting the NFL on the rear end just a little bit, and that some players are going to look at it and say, I got greater job security if I can go back to college for another year. I mean, it's funny to me, we didn't level the same criticisms that, for example, Dante Moore, when he decided pre-draft, I understand pre-draft, but he decided, no, I'm going back to Oregon for another year, because he knew he could make more money in Eugene than he would in the NFL.
2: I mean, the NFL, if you're an NFL coach or you work in that organization, you're going to get a more mature player coming out of college, because a lot of these guys are going to stay. They're going to stay. They're going to play 4 years. They're going to be fifth-year seniors, some of these guys. You get a 22-year-old rather than a 19, 20-year-old guy and wants to leave early, goes to the NFL. Now they stay in college. That's good for college. Yeah. Good for the NFL, too. You get an older and more mature player. And you know what else you get? I hate to say this. When they come to the NFL, they never had money, a lot of these guys, and they get money.
1: Yeah.
2: Just dealing with that is a headache. Well, now that clock starts earlier. It starts in college. So, you know, it's just, there's a lot to this.
1: Herm, I love your insights. Love catching up with you today. Can't wait to talk to you again at some point later down the road, maybe during the regular season. Thanks so much for getting up early with us here on You Better You Bet. Enjoy the rest of the preseason and the launch into the regular season. Thanks again for the time.
2: Yeah, I'm getting ready to go back to Bristol. I'm getting to go to work. So we got it. It's football time.
1: Let's go get it. Let's go play football. That's what we're doing. We play football.
2: That's right.
1: Herm Edwards, the legend, ESPN NFL analyst. Great stuff from him. You're a football player. You play football. And that's exactly what he said about Daquan Wright. Is exactly what I've been trying to say. The guy wants better security financially in the work that he does, because playing football is a job for him. And so he's going to where he's going to make more money and have greater security, because legally he's been told he's allowed to do that. So why wouldn't he? You or I would do the exact same thing. And I do think it's interesting. Again, I know it's not total apples to apples, but we all sat here and applauded Dante Moore. Great job, Dante. You're dodging the Jets to stay in college. Smart move, kiddo. Good job. What's the difference? He decided to go back to college for another year because he knew there was more money and greater security there. That's exactly what Daquan Wright is doing right now. But you're all up in arms because he spent a few weeks in a training camp and played a couple preseason games. Oh, it's the end of college football. Please. Coming up, I think we may have found our first bust from what was supposed to be a legendary quarterback class. And I'll tell you exactly who it is. That's next right here on Westwood One Sports.
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1: Before we wrap up the power hour, the final hour of the show here on Westwood One Sports, I will get you a bet that I absolutely love for this weekend. And our three stars of the day, our three favorite moments of the show, which I can guarantee will include just a taste of what we got from the coach, Herm Edwards, just a couple of minutes ago. Great stuff from him on everything from Shedeur Sanders and Deshaun Watson all the way down to Daquan Wright going back to college. That's why you get us in podcast form. 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I think we've got our first bust of the 2024 quarterback class. That was the class that had six quarterbacks in the first round, tied the record set in 1983. And yeah, old man story time, kids. Go ahead. Sit down. Crisscross applesauce by the fire. I'm going to read you a little story about the 1983 draft. I shouldn't have to read the story. I mean, there's a great documentary from Elway to Marino, a 30 for 30 that was done years ago. But John Elway went first overall to the then Baltimore Colts, for whom he refused to play for. Eventually ended up getting traded to Denver. Went on to multiple AFC championship games, multiple Super Bowls, ended up winning two of them towards the end of his career. Ended up paying off in the long run on them being the first overall pick in 1983. You had Jim Kelly go 14th overall to Buffalo, and after a couple of years in the USFL, ended up going to Buffalo. Four Super Bowl appearances. You had Tony Eason go 15th overall to the New England Patriots. He did eventually end up being a bust. But he did play in Super Bowl 20. Not very well. Got benched in that game for Steve Grogan as the Patriots got absolutely waxed by the Super Bowl Shuffle Bears. You had Ken O'Brien go 24th to the New York Jets. He made two Pro Bowls. He wasn't terrible. And Dan Marino went 27th overall to the Miami Dolphins. And in addition to helping Ace Ventura save Snowflake the Dolphin, he also went to a Super Bowl and set a lot of NFL passing records. So the 83 class, oh wait, who did I forget? Seventh overall, Todd Blackledge to the Kansas City Chiefs. It pains me to recognize that Blackledge was a total bust, Penn State guy and all, but he was an unmitigated disaster. By his fourth year in the league, everyone saw the writing on the wall. Well, here we are, in the year of our Lord 2026, just 2 years removed, a little more than 2 years removed, 2 years and 4 months removed from the 2024 NFL draft, and we already see the writing on the wall with one guy in particular. It's not Caleb Williams, first overall in 2024. Caleb Williams is probably in the best situation currently of any of the quarterbacks taken in that draft. There's more ceiling to find. Feels like last year may be the floor now for Caleb Williams. To the moon for Caleb Williams and the Chicago Bears. Jaden Daniels went second overall that year. He's got an NFC Championship game appearance in his rookie year under his belt. If he can stay healthy, he's got a very productive career with a few more long playoff runs ahead of him at some point. I know there are people that are very doubtful of that, given the giant questionability of his health. I think Jaden Daniels has got a lot of very good football left in him. Drake May, third overall that year. He's already got a Super Bowl appearance under his belt. Then you got Michael Penix at number eight. Oof. He is supposed to be full participant in practice again this week, so maybe he'll take control of that starting quarterback job in Atlanta because Tua Tagovailoa has looked like hot garbage so far. Atlanta needs somebody to play just capable quarterback at this point. I mean, options are Cooper Rush, oof, and maybe Jack Strand, who's actually looked the best of any of their quarterbacks in the preseason. So they need Penix. But the jury's still out on Penix in the grand scheme of what his career can become. The one we already know is a bust from 2024, J.J. McCarthy. Yes, I'm calling it now. With 95% of the precincts reporting, J.J. McCarthy is the first bust of the 2024 draft class. He is the Todd Blackledge of this class. And it didn't take 4 years as it took the Chiefs to figure out with Blackledge. It took about 2 years and a training camp. And hell, he was hurt half the time for the Vikings to figure out that J.J. McCarthy isn't the guy. They go out, they get Kyler Murray. Murray wins the job. And now here's the problem. Not only has J.J. McCarthy lost the battle for QB1, I don't think he's even worth the QB2 job. Carson Wentz has played better than him in the preseason. McCarthy had one really nice completion to Ty Felton on Saturday. But aside from that pass, 4 of 9 for 31 yards. And he hasn't shown the ability to get away from the pass rush. I know the offensive line he's been playing behind hasn't been the greatest when he has played this preseason. But it feels like every pressure turns into a hopeless scramble drill. Like, there are, in some young quarterbacks, you see their ability to break the pocket when there's pressure, scramble, extend the play, and look downfield while they do it. I don't know what Drew Aller is going to become for the Steelers, if anything, but I've seen that in the preseason so far. I saw that when he was playing well at Penn State a couple of years ago, before last year's abysmal season and injury. I saw it again Friday night against the Jets, when the Steelers' offensive line was a mess and the Jets were creating pressure almost snap after snap after snap. Aller continued to evade pressure as much as he could and get the ball downfield. Had one great throw to one of their backup tight ends down the sideline. And I don't see that from J.J. McCarthy. I just don't. I see fear and panic rather than I'm going to be in control of extending the play. And the fear and the panic is why Carson Wentz is more suited to be the backup in Minnesota. And if J.J. McCarthy is relegated to QB3 duty, if J.J. McCarthy is relegated to third-string quarterback, that's it. It's done. It's over. He's the first bust of the 2024 class. Maybe he plays out the string this year in Minnesota and moves on somewhere else. Maybe they cut him in the offseason. I don't know. And he moves on somewhere else and gets a chance to make something of it somewhere else. I don't think so. He is this year's Todd Blackledge. No disrespect to Todd Blackledge. All due respect. Now I can say whatever I want. Respectfully, Todd Blackledge. J.J. McCarthy is this year's Todd Blackledge. What the hell is going on in San Francisco? Can somebody fill me in here? Hold on. Let me bring up the old breaking news machine. 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Breaking news, apparently 49ers CEO Jed York has been arrested. I mean, how many needles have been stuck into the 49ers voodoo doll this year? What is going on between all the injuries? And now the Kyle Shanahan auto accident. And now Jed York arrested yesterday in East Palestine, Ohio. Wait, this is like right down the road. Pleaded no contest Monday to misdemeanor disorderly conduct and possessing criminal tools. What are criminal tools? He received 1 day in jail and a $1,150 fine. Charges stemmed from an initial prostitution allegation that was amended Court records show a plea agreement was filed. Huh. So, an interesting weekend for Jed York. What are the criminal tools? I need to know. What qualifies as a criminal tool? Can somebody please dig into that one for me? Like, is it a crowbar, a pry bar, one of those black ski masks? What are criminal tools? So, a very interesting year has gotten even more interesting for the San Francisco 49ers. Jed York, CEO, arrested yesterday in Ohio and pleaded no contest to misdemeanor disorderly conduct and possessing criminal tools. Why does that make me laugh? Not that he got arrested, just the criminal tools part makes me laugh. While we're speaking of backup quarterbacks, by the way, because we were talking about J.J. McCarthy, I'm here to tell you, this is my, it might be a freezing cold take in a week, but my prediction, for those of you interested in what's going to happen with the Steelers' backup quarterback position, because they've got Drew Aller, who I mentioned earlier, they've got Will Howard, who looked terrible Friday night, they've got veteran backup Mason Rudolph, and they got 42-year-old Aaron Rodgers. I think they're going to keep all four. I do. Which is crazy, but Mike McCarthy likes to have young quarterbacks to work with. And he's going to want to work with both Howard and Aller, I think. Unless Howard has another game so bad on Thursday night against the Bills that the Steelers realize they can wave him through to the practice squad with nobody claiming him. But again, we just went over what the backup quarterback situations look like in some places. You're telling me there's not a team out there that wouldn't take a flyer on Will Howard as their third quarterback? I don't know. It is Westwood One Sports, Chris Mack in for Nick Costos today here on You Better You Bet. We will give you our three favorite moments of the show, our three stars of the day, and I got a bet for Saturday you're absolutely going to love. I love it anyway. That's next here on Westwood One Sports.
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1: Our three favorite moments of the show on the way before we wrap up here. Our three stars of the day. Some epic peak Herm Edwards from earlier in the show. Plus, an assertion from the great Mary Kay Cabot that people in the Browns organization still want to do the right thing, even though they're screwing up and doing the wrong thing today. We'll let you hear all of that. Mary Kay joined us before the news became official, right before the news became official, that the Browns will be naming Deshaun Watson their starting quarterback week one. Todd Monken meets with the media in Berea, Ohio, about 1 hour from now. He'll be forced to try and stand up for a decision that I will not buy that it was his decision. I don't care what he says when he stands up there in an hour. This is Jimmy Haslam, maybe the worst owner in sports, once again meddling where he should keep his nose out of the mess and making the mess worse somehow. We'll get to all of that with the three stars. I absolutely love the fact that college football is back in 5 days. I know it's week zero. I know there aren't a bunch of big, really exciting matchups, but it's just the start of college football, even if it's not a full slate of games, right? It's still enough for me to just, it's an appetizer, right? It's the chips and salsa, except in this case, they're not going to ask me if I want refills and I'm going to eat way too much and then not have enough room left for dinner. It's just enough. And that's why I can't wait. I love college football. And this is just, like I said, the appetizer. It starts at noon Eastern on Saturday. North Carolina and TCU meeting in Dublin. TCU, you may remember, absolutely waxed UNC in the opener last year in Chapel Hill. And yes, TCU is breaking in a new offensive coordinator, a new quarterback. Josh Hoover has moved on to Indiana. But lest we forget, North Carolina was hot garbage last year and has somehow become worse. They've gone from hot garbage to full-on flaming dumpster fire. And they've put GM Mike Lombardi on administrative leave. HR investigation going on. Who knows? Don't want to know, to be quite honest. Well, I mean, I do, but I don't. And they're starting a quarterback who is on his fourth team in 6 years. And not because he's good, because he just keeps bouncing from team to team. So TCU laying 7.5. I'm all over the Horned Frogs Saturday at noon as the college football season gets started. Don't forget to download that Westwood One Sports app because all the biggest college games and, of course, your home for the NFL is right here on Westwood One. All right, time for our three favorite moments of the show, our three stars of the day. Let's go.
2: Three.
3: This specific case is rooted in a state court ruling in Baton Rouge, not surprisingly, and that state court issued a temporary restraining order which allowed 16 football players to essentially use a loophole to come back. This is tied to the NCAA making the so-called 5-and-5 or age-based eligibility rules, and Daquan Wright is one of the players who played for 4 years in college, and if he had been included in the current class, in that rule that had been passed earlier, would have had an option to play back in college this year.
1: Instead, Daquan Wright wasn't presented that option, entered the draft, ended up signing with the Browns, going through training camp with them, and is being placed on waivers for the purpose of giving him his release so that he can go sign in Baton Rouge and play for his former head coach at Ole Miss, where he was a second-team All-SEC tight end, Lane Kiffin. And this is what each and every one of us would do if we were afforded the opportunity to do it. We would go to a place where we have better job security and we'll make more money. And that's what happens in free enterprise. And like it or not, college football is a capitalistic enterprise. And people will do whatever they can to make the most money. It is not 4 years and flip the tassel on your mortarboard and make sure you get a good education. That's the funniest part of all the criticism I see on social media. Well, why do they even call it college football anymore if they don't go to college? Where have you been for 40 years? Like, academics have taken the priority in college football in particular, major college sports in general, over the last half century. Guys go to make money. Daquan Wright has a better, more secure opportunity to make money this year at LSU. You and I would do the same thing. Oh, it's the end of college football. It'll be fine. Just relax. Go in the corner and sip some tea, Grandpa. Number two.
2: Well, I think the truth of the matter here is that everybody in the organization, all they cared about, all they wanted was for Todd Monken to choose a quarterback that would give them the best chance to win. And I know that sounds like rhetoric, but that's really the truth. They want to get out of losing heck that they've been in for the last couple of years. They've won eight games in the last two seasons, and they just don't want to have that losing culture infiltrate this young football team.
1: That's all well and good that they may be telling Mary Kay Cabot of the Cleveland Plain Dealer all of that. They're lying. They don't care about winning in Cleveland. If they cared about winning, they'd put the better quarterback in there. What they care about in Cleveland is what the owner wants, and the owner wants to save face and maybe squeeze some kind of value out of Deshaun Watson, the sunk cost that is a wildly ridiculous overcommitment to Deshaun Watson several years ago. That's why this decision was made to start Deshaun Watson and not Shedeur Sanders. So, look, Mary Kay's an excellent reporter. She's covered the Browns for years. I appreciate that that's what they told her, but they lied. They don't care about winning in Cleveland. If they did, they would have named Shedeur Sanders the starter. Finally, our number one star of the day.
4: One.
5: I mean, the last time I checked, you know what football players do? They play football. Football practice, I'm going to practice football. When the game starts, I'm going to play in the game.

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1: Coach, I would come around to the idea of joint practices and controlled scrimmages are for the depth guys to fight for spots. Because clearly they've become the wild, wild west, the bull ring of testosterone that they've become, where guys get in fights and guys get hurt. Whereas preseason games, you got more officials out there, there's structure to it. More often than not, guys aren't taking runs at your starters. And that's what I would do. I would say, hey, if I'm going to play my starters at all, it's not going to be in these controlled scrimmages or in these joint practices. It's going to be in the actual preseason games. Chris Mack in for Nick Costos today. Double J, John Jastrzemski will be in tomorrow. Sal Licata on Wednesday. I'll be back Thursday and Friday. Thanks, as always, to Laura on the board. Thanks to Mike on the video. Thanks to Kenny, Tyler, and the esteemed executive producer, Bill Zimmerman, back after a couple of weeks off. It was good to hear and see from him again. He just threw in the notes. Jed York was arrested at the Wheat Hill mobile home community. What the hell was Jed York doing? Now I want to look up the Wheat Hill mobile home community in East Palestine, Ohio. That's how I'll spend my afternoon. Good luck to everybody in Cleveland. Black and Abdallah up next right here on Westwood One Sports.
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4: Live from Chicago, it's Bleck and Abdallah. And how about this? The Browns named Deshaun Watson the starting quarterback for this season. And Browns fans, Deshaun Watson is not happy that you're not happy with him. He does not like that you don't like him. Poor Deshaun Watson. That's the message that he conveyed after the game on Saturday from the preseason matchup. But he does not like getting booed. He does not like that you don't like him. But guess what, Cleveland? He's your starting quarterback for this season. And honestly, I don't know if I could name a worse leader for a franchise than Deshaun Watson. You can't find me a team that has a guy that is named the starting quarterback, the person that's supposed to be the leader of the football team. He's the leader. He's got to be the worst leader in all football. What, hands down. There is no way. He's not leading anyone to anything except for a pity party for himself. It was pathetic to hear him talk the other night and to be upset that Browns fans don't like him. What a shock. That's the latest news. It's Bleck and Abdallah here on Westwood One Sports and the Westwood One Sports app. You can also listen to us on SiriusXM channel 375. All of our great radio affiliates around the country. The news this morning, Abdallah, is that Deshaun Watson's named the starter for the Cleveland Browns.
5: Look, I'm not surprised by the decision that was made by Todd Monken or ownership earlier today that Deshaun Watson will be the starter. Todd Monken is supposed to address the media in about 45 minutes. About 45, 50 minutes, and so he'll speak and officially name Deshaun Watson and tell everybody why Deshaun Watson. And the reason will be that Deshaun Watson, despite what fans saw and booed on Saturday in the preseason game, which was 5 of 12 for 36 yards and an interception and a few yards rushing. I believe it was like 15 yards rushing or whatever like that. But despite that, he will say that in practice and in training camp, Deshaun Watson has looked better than Shedeur Sanders. And look, he's not a good representative of the Browns. He's not a good representative of that city. He's not a good representative of that fan base. He's a bad person. He just is. He's not remorseful.
4: Keep going bigger. What about the National Football League?
5: Yeah, look, he's not a good person. He hasn't been remorseful for anything that he's done. he hasn't taken accountability for anything. He hasn't even taken accountability for his bad play. Like, look, if he had come back from his suspension for a year and played well, this would be different. If he had come back and played well in any of the years before he had been hurt, this is the NFL. Fans move on. Fans tend to forget. I don't even know if they forgive, but they forget, right? They move on and they cheer for you and they wear your jersey. And a lot of fans, some fans will never forget, some fans will never forgive, but a lot of them will cheer no matter what you've done if the NFL will let you back in. But the fact that you didn't play last year because you were injured, the fact that the last time you did play, it was 7 games, it was 1,100 yards, and it was 5 touchdowns. You haven't been good. You've played in 19 games in the last 3 years, 4 years, 5 years, really. And 2 of those years, you didn't play. One because you were rightfully suspended, and one because you were hurt. And that was last year. And so, and to not be remorseful about anything that you've done, and to be so tone deaf as to why fans are booing you, is absolutely ridiculous.
4: Let's go back to Saturday night. This is Deshaun Watson talking to the media after the game, responding to the fans booing him for the first time that they've seen him in uniform in Cleveland since he tore his Achilles.
6: Man, I didn't have no reaction. I think the biggest thing is, I think you guys know too, and I think the whole world knows, it has nothing to do about the performance. It's a little bit personal than that. So I think that's it's a disrespectful thing. I mean, I'm going to keep whatever I feel with me and my family internally on how I feel about that. Just move on.
7: But don't you think on that winning and playing better would eliminate some of that booing?
6: Last time I played on this field, I tore my Achilles. And that same fan base, they cheered when I got hurt. So does that have to do with, what does that have to do with anything about performance? When a person get hurt, especially for your own city, and they cheer.
7: Does any of that make you regret coming here?
6: No, I don't regret anything in my life.
4: He doesn't regret anything. He just doesn't want you to boo him for his poor play or what he's done off the field. Yeah, and Abdallah, like what you mentioned, I think makes so much sense. Could you imagine, like, the other way you handle this is like, yeah, I'm playing poorly. Yeah, the fans are booing me. I'm sorry for what I did. I need to earn back trust from people. Like, that would be a totally different message than the way Deshaun Watson has handled this the entire
5: time.
4: He takes offense to someone booing him, to being upset that he's their quarterback. He's taken offense. And clearly, he has a problem with the fact that people have a problem with him. That's what it is.
5: Yes.
4: He clearly has a problem with it. Now, whether or not that has affected his game on the field as well, it's possible.
5: Mm-hmm.
4: He might be the type of person that has such a need for his ego to be inflated that because people are openly rooting against him, maybe that is why he's played poorly the last couple of times when he's been healthy and out there.
5: Mm-hmm.
4: I don't know. He used to be really good. For a brief period of time in the NFL, he was of the conversation with Patrick Mahomes as like the two next great quarterbacks that the league will see for years into the future. It didn't happen. Obviously, things happened in his life. He does not regret anything. He's very open to that. And he does not like the fact that Browns fans don't like him.
5: Yeah.
4: Tough.
5: Mm-hmm.
4: And what I think is even more fascinating about the Browns situation is like they don't have to do this, right? Like they could easily just go to Shedeur Sanders, who clearly is not a better player.
5: Yeah.
4: Because why would you deal with this circus? If Sanders is close to being the better player, you play Sanders.
5: Yeah.
4: So you don't have to deal with this. Again, because I say that this is the worst leader for a football team that we see in the NFL. Right. So like you would go with Sanders if it was close. But clearly Deshaun Watson has the leg up because he's a better quarterback. And when you see Shedeur Sanders not being able to compete at the highest level, that's where the Browns are in a situation where wouldn't the PR conversation be easier to just play Sanders and then go to Gabriel if that happens and have Shadur be the third string quarterback the entire year and just don't make him active on game day and have him be the emergency quarterback and just... Because, like, right, like, I know contract-wise, they can't just let him go.
5: They can't cut him.
4: And so they're in a tough spot, but you could make him inactive game day unless he's the emergency quarterback. Like, you don't have to put up with this nonsense of him, you know, having a problem with Browns fans.
5: You could. You can't cut him. It's $85 million in dead cap that you'd have to pay out, and it would cripple your franchise this year. You can't do it. Next year, if you do it post-June 1st, it's $35 million in dead cap. You can handle that, and you save $1 million, whatever, that's nothing. But still, it's tolerable next year. He will not be on this roster next year. That being said, this is and has to be, and Todd Monken will never say this, obviously, because he's not a new head coach. He's not going to burn any bridges. He's not going to say that ownership made him do this. This has to be 100% ownership saying, we're paying this dude an insane amount of money. I don't care what he said. You got to go out there because it's easier to go from Watson to Shadur than it is to go from Shadur to Watson. It just is.
4: Well, I mean, I laid out, like, you don't have to play him at all. You can make him the third string.
5: I understand.
4: You drafted another quarterback ahead of Shadur last year. Because Gabriel.
5: But because of the contract and ownership paying the money, you have everyone's got a boss. And if your boss is telling you to do something, you have to do it. And we don't know if this is happening, but the way it seems like it, and if he's still on this roster, the way it seems like it is that ownership is telling Todd Monken, you have to start and at least get a couple weeks to see if this is working. And if it's not, then by all means, go to Shadur Sanders. And if then that's not working, then it's Dylan Gabriel time. Because you have to find out if there's anything on there. That's what ownership is telling me. There's not. I would do what you're doing, what you say to do. Practice squad him, third string him, I don't care.
4: I don't think they can practice squad him. No, I think what they would have to do is carry him on the active roster.
5: Yes, as an emergency.
4: And then
5: yes.
4: On game day, he's just not part of the active 53.
5: Yeah, exactly.
4: And
5: yeah.
4: So he would be named the emergency quarterback. So you suit up, you're the number three.
5: Yeah.
4: You only become active if both quarterbacks get injured during the game.
5: Exactly.
4: I think that's the only way they can do it, where they don't take the dead cap hit. But you can't roll this guy out as your leader, especially like a situation like this. And the way that he was talking about the entire conversation on the fans booing him, like, Cleveland fans are not going to stop. I assume they will continue to boo Watson throughout the season, at every home game.
5: Mm-hmm.
4: So, sorry, Deshaun, that they may boo you. So Todd Monken is expected to speak in about 40 minutes. We'll try and carry that live here on Westwood One Sports. He talked after the game on Saturday night, as Watson did as well. And this is what Monken had to say on the reaction to Watson and the boos from the fans.
8: None of us like to be booed. We all like to be appreciated. I think that's just human, okay? I think he emptied his heart a little bit. And I don't think that says who he is. I see the competitor in him. I see the everyday work he puts in. And he wants to be back. He wants to get back to where he was as best he can. And that's hard. And, you know, again, I think the moment just got him after the game. And it can get all of us.
4: So that's Todd Monken after the game.
9: So I was just trying to get a sweet haircut.
4: Doesn't sound as chipper as he did when
9: I was just trying to get a sweet haircut.
4: Yeah, sweet haircut. A little beaten down already after the second preseason game for the Cleveland Browns. Okay. Blocking Abdallah here on Westwood One Sports. You can call or text the show at 310-840-4910. Give us your thoughts on how the Browns should move forward with this. I would make him the third string quarterback. I don't think you can. Like, what's the upside? Is there a world in which Watson goes out and plays well this year?
5: No.
4: Chances are no. And then, so when he plays poorly at home and the boos continue to happen, what's going to happen? At some point, he's going to walk off the field and give the bird to the fans, right? Like, what? Like, it's only going to antagonize him even more. Like, they're just going to continue to go after him. So if you're Cleveland, what do you do next? I don't know if Shedeur Sanders is the answer. Take a listen to this. So Shedeur Sanders on Saturday night against Buffalo. So Buffalo won the game 31-7. Shedeur Sanders went 9 of 11, 74 yards, a touchdown, an INT, quarterback rating of 87. Not terrible, not super great. So let's hear from Shedeur Sanders. He was on the sideline of the TV broadcast for the Cleveland Browns on Saturday night after he was in there playing. How did the night go?
10: It went really good today. I'm overall proud of the way how we operated. We got to get out the huddle a little faster. We're going to work on that, but overall, today was a pretty good day. Pretty good day. But I messed up before I got on the field.
4: Oh, no.
11: What happened?
10: I didn't go out for the coin toss.
11: You were supposed to be the game captain.
10: No, I know I was the captain, but I just thought I was, like, the captain of the team for the week. You know?
4: What?
10: I didn't know I was captain of the coin toss.
4: Oh, all right. Okay. See, like, this is... He knew he was the captain for the team. Didn't know he had to go to the coin toss because he was the captain of the team. You know, I like to give kids the benefit of the doubt, right?
10: On the field.
11: What happened?
10: I didn't go out for the coin toss.
11: You were supposed to be the game captain.
10: No, I know I was the captain, but I just thought I was, like, the captain of the team for the week, you know? I didn't know I was captain of... The coin toss.
4: Abdallah, I think the lights are on at home, but no one's there. Is that a fair way to say this?
5: The elevator doesn't go all the way.
4: I think there's...
5: It stops at a certain floor.
4: I don't know if... is there something with a sharp crayon in the box? There's something amiss there. Does that explain how Sanders can't overcome and take over Deshaun Watson and his bad, salty attitude over Browns fans who don't like him? Like,
5: look,
4: Shedeur, what the hell's going on there,
5: at
4: man?
5: At least with Shedeur, he looked better. I believe on his first drive, he was like 8 of 8. And like he looked decent. He looked better. He looked more in command of the offense. And then if you're going to get gems like that... At least it's not a complete downer. At least I'm not worried about him stepping to the podium and embarrassing himself in a bad way. Like, that's not the best look, but it's still fine.
4: He sounds nice.
5: Yeah.
4: Maybe it's not all there, but he sounds like a nice guy.
5: Listen,
4: right?
5: No one has ever said, right, that Shedeur is an ass, right? No one has ever been like, I don't like this kid because he's a bad guy. I don't like this kid because, you know, he's bad to his teammates or he's a diva or anything. No one's ever said that. I just don't think he's that good as a quarterback. Like, that simple as that, you know? But after watching him this weekend, he played decent. He didn't play horribly. He played fine. Like, I don't think he's the long-term. I don't think anybody on this roster is the long-term answer. I think
10: I got on the field.
11: What happened?
5: What happened?
10: I didn't go out for the coin toss.
11: You were supposed to be the game captain.
10: No, I know I was the captain, but I just thought I was, like, the captain of the team for the week.
4: What?
10: You know?
5: Just volunteering this information.
10: The coin toss.
4: Buddy, keep that inside.
5: Volunteering this information out there.
4: Don't tell
5: people. That's the other part. Is like, it's a little bit of Jameis. Like, it's just endearing. Yeah. Like, it's like, that's funny.
4: Aloof.
5: Yeah.
4: Unaware.
5: Like, him not going out for the coin toss is not the worst thing in the world. It's kind of funny, right? It's kind of funny. So there's nothing wrong with that. I don't mind it.
4: No, right. It's just, doesn't it paint a larger picture of what the Browns are dealing with in their quarterback room?
5: Yeah.
4: Is that you got one guy who's mad at the fan base. The other guy doesn't know where he's at.
5: Yeah.
4: He's trying to fight for the starting job.
10: Got on the field.
11: What happened?
10: I didn't go out for the coin toss.
11: You were supposed to be the game captain.
4: The laugh kills me. The
10: No, I know I was the captain, but I just thought I was, like, the captain of the team for the week, you know? I didn't know I was captain of the coin toss.
4: So the Browns named Deshaun Watson their starter for the season. Todd Monken is speaking to the media right now. We'll hear from Todd Monken coming up next. Football is back, and something big is coming on September the 2nd. DraftKings game day arrives.
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1: The Cleveland Browns name Deshaun Watson the starting quarterback for the upcoming season. We've been talking about it here on the show. Deshaun Watson does not like getting booed at home. He is not looking to earn your respect back, Browns fans. He wants you to stop booing him. He doesn't like it. He says it's personal. It's disrespectful. You are disrespecting Deshaun Watson.
2: Poor baby.
1: What a great situation the Cleveland Browns have. So he's named the starter. Todd Monken speaking to the media moments ago at Cleveland Browns training camp. Take a listen to the coach explain that Watson is now the starter.
3: Everybody's really in tight today. Right. Pretty big crowd today. All right. Fire away.
4: What's new?
3: What's new? Deshaun is going to start against Jacksonville. Took in the full body of work over the course of off season to training camp to the games, the joint practice, and ultimately felt like to start the season on the road, Deshaun gave us the best chance to move the ball and score points. I mean, that's really what it's about. And felt that way going in the last game, but wasn't sure. And after we talked as a staff, and after we re-looked at everything, we're going to go that direction.
5: Is this a week-by-week thing? Or
3: No, we're not anticipating this being a week-by-week thing. Again, I think Shador has done a great job, come a long ways, and we're excited about his future. But this is not a week-to-week decision.
6: Was it hard making that decision between Watson and Sanders?
3: For sure. I mean, any decision where it's so close, right? Both guys compete in the rear ends off. I mean, it is a hard decision, right? I mean, it's not a hard decision to start Jared Verse at defensive end, right? That's easy, right? But it's what we're paid to do, try to put the best players on the field that give us the best chance to score points and move the ball.
6: Todd, is this a decision that feels like maybe you're flexible with changing if things don't go the way that maybe you anticipate early?
3: I don't anticipate that being the case, but that's what we do. That question is not a quarterback question. It is everybody's position, right? Every single week we have to prove it, right? That's what we do. As pros, we have to prove it every week. It doesn't matter what position. Ultimately, we expect him to play well or we wouldn't be starting him.
7: Yeah, it feels like is there something that Deshaun did specifically to separate himself from Shador?
3: I wouldn't say anything specific. I would not say that. Again, just on the road, operation, right? Our ability to function. And again, it was close. I mean, like I said, I feel really good about both quarterbacks. I do.
8: So if it's that close, Todd, I think there's a line of thinking that says, why not go with a younger guy that might have a brighter future? What was keeping Shador from getting this job? Did it come down to that operation?
3: Some of it was that. There's a number of things I'm not going to get into, but ultimately we felt over the course of training camp and the offseason that he was ahead of Shador. Shador's closed that gap, I mean, for sure, and that's a credit to him. And we look forward to, again, Shador continuing to grow as a player, but ultimately we're about week one. That's all it's about is week one, putting our best foot forward over the next 3 weeks. As I said the other day, we're only halfway through training camp. Still have this week, got next week, got the whole game prep for Jacksonville. We really haven't game planned anybody in the preseason, so our ability to game plan and get ready for Jacksonville, I'm looking forward to it.
1: So there you go, Todd Monken live at Browns camp explaining why Deshaun Watson has been named the starter today for the Cleveland Browns. A couple of things to point out from what Coach Todd Monken had to say to the media. Obviously, scoring points on the road is something to why they went with Watson and not Shador Sanders. He also confirmed this will not be a week-by-week thing. He also says that every position has to prove it each and every week. So if you say, well, Deshaun Watson played poorly at the start of the season, will they go to Shador? You know, if you piece it all together, they're naming Watson the number one for this season, and that everyone, your position's up week to week, but theoretically, this is not going to be 1 week it's Watson, the next it's Sanders. Next week it's Watson, back and forth, yo-yoing the two positions. I think something to take out of that that's important is that the difference between the two is the operation. Shedeur Sanders is not as clean with the operation of the huddle and the football team.
2: Mm-hmm.
1: So that was one that, caught my attention. And then also, he did say that Shedeur Sanders has closed the gap between Deshaun Watson and Sanders. But with that said, how did you and I frame this the entire offseason? Deshaun Watson's the better player. Shedeur Sanders is behind. And that confirms our assessment for the entire offseason, is that there was a wide gap. Sanders has closed the gap, but he is not as good as Deshaun Watson. And so that's where you get Watson named the starting quarterback today for the Cleveland Browns.
2: Yeah, and I think a couple other things to take out of that from Todd Monken is that, you know, particularly, he said, particularly on the road for Watson is where he's seen him play well. And if you look at their schedule, 6 out of their first 10 games are on the road. So they start with 2 games on the road. Then they have a home game, 2 home games, and then they go on the road, home, and then 3 straight road games. And then they end with a home game against Houston, and then they have a bye week. So if you see that, if you're going to give Watson an extended period of time, let's say he gets to 10 games. I mean, like I said, the guy hasn't played 10 games in 5 years. So him getting to 10 games is going to be surprising to me. So if, let's say, he does get to 10 games and you want to start and see what you have in Sanders, a natural place to be would be after the bye. You've got 3 straight home games. If you don't want it, if it gets to a tumultuous point with Deshaun Watson playing at home and he's not playing well and he's just booed constantly and you just can't deal with this, you know what I mean? If he's not playing well either, you could just hand it off to Shedeur Sanders and wash your hands of this, because that's an easier transition to go from the guy that's been there for the last few years at the end of this contract situation, where you're going to get rid of the money next year and the year after and split it, and he's going to be off your roster, and saying, we've squeezed everything we can out of this.
1: Yeah.
2: And we've given every last effort, regardless of how bad he is with the media, regardless of everything that he's done. We knew that going in when we brought him on. We've done everything we can for Deshaun Watson. He refuses to try to rehab his image. We've given every opportunity that we can. He doesn't seem to give a crap about it.
1: It's stunning.
2: It's crazy. So now we're done. Here's Shedeur Sanders for the remaining of the season. You've got however many games, whether it's 7, 8, 9 games, whatever it is, to prove yourself. If you can't, here's Dylan Gabriel. And if he can't, guess what? Over here for next year's draft, we have 2 first-round draft picks. And whether we win 3 games or 4 games or 6 games or 7 games, we can move up in the draft if we need to draft whoever we want to. If it's, you know, Dante Moore, if it's whoever that they want to draft, they're in a position to have 2 first-round draft picks because of the trade of getting rid of Myles Garrett and bringing in Jared Verse, that they can now have their own pick and the Rams pick, and they can move up in the draft and draft their quarterback of the future if he's not on this roster, and wash their hands of this entire situation.
1: Yeah, and I think Todd Monken gave a window to all of us into the thought process of the coaching staff. Sanders ain't it.
2: Mm-hmm.
1: Yeah, he's working, he's developing, they're excited about that, but he clearly is not as good as Watson. Watson is a problem, though. So the coaches in the room are looking at it like, guys, the only chance we have to maybe scoring points as an offense is if we start Watson.
2: Because
1: otherwise, if it was close, you go towards Sanders. Because as the reporter said to Monken, wouldn't you want to play the younger player if it was close? And they're thrilled with the development and that he's closed the gap, but he's not close. And like that, end of story.
2: Yeah.
1: That's it. Like,
2: no.
1: Like otherwise, they would, and obviously they're in the interest of scoring points and being good offensively, so they want to do that. But it is, I don't know if I could recall an athlete, someone in pop culture, an actor who has tried less to try and rehab their image than Deshaun Watson. Like, he really is just, like, spitting in everyone's face the entire time through this.
2: Mm-hmm.
1: Being upset with the way that people react to him. I don't know if I can think of a musician, anyone. Like, usually if there's someone that has an issue, a problem, they go on an apology tour.
2: Yeah.
1: They rehab the image. And eventually, at some point, they you know, come around. And you, like, people go back to supporting. I can't recall someone that has just been, like, so blatantly upset that people are upset at him.
2: I still don't think he thinks he did anything wrong.
1: Well, right, exactly.
2: I still don't think that...
1: That's how he's acting.
2: All of the stuff with all of the massages and everything, I don't think he thinks he did anything wrong. That's the problem. I think that he thinks that it was... that he's the victim and that everybody else is wrong for still bringing this up.
1: Yep.
2: And that he is the one that is the victim now because he was booed and cheered for when he was injured. And that it's on the Browns fans that are the bad people for cheering when he was injured and booing him when he returned to the stadium and played for the first time in over a year on Saturday. And that's the and they're the bad ones and not him. For showing no remorse whatsoever for any of his actions.
1: I can't ever recall. Can you recall like an actor or someone that's like unwilling to even accept the fact that they made a mistake in the past?
2: Not that I can think of.
1: It's Black and Abdallah here on Westwood One Sports and the Westwood One Sports app. Sponsored by Progressive Commercial Insurance. 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So the Browns have named their starter. It's Deshaun Watson. Starting quarterback for the Cleveland Browns. When will the Raiders announce a starting quarterback? Will it be Fernando Mendoza? We'll talk about that coming up next.
0: The Browns named Deshaun Watson their starting quarterback. Has there ever been a week one starter less popular with his own fan base?
9: Last time I played on this field, I tore my Achilles. And that same fan base, they cheered when I got hurt. So what does that have to do with anything about performance? When a person get hurt, especially for your own city, and they cheer.
0: He complained about the fans, then immediately was named their QB. That's a new one, even for Cleveland.
9: You know, it is what it is. You know, sometimes, you know, the tables turn.
0: Westwood One Sports.
1: Hey, it's Black.
2: And Abdallah.
1: Did you know that driving under the influence of marijuana is illegal?
2: That's right. 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
2: So what makes you think law enforcement can't tell? Well, they can. If you feel different, you drive different.
1: Drive high, get a DUI. 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
17: 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That's where the morning sports beat on 92.1 The Ticket comes in. 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

0: Big news today, the Cleveland Browns announced Deshaun Watson is the starting quarterback for the season. Todd Monken spoke a little bit ago explaining that Watson is the player on the road to start the season that could give the offense for the Browns the best chance to score points. This is not a week-to-week thing for the Cleveland Browns, and that as far as what Shadur needs to work on, it seems to be the operation side of the offense is what is the distance between the two and why Deshaun Watson is the starter. The Las Vegas Raiders have yet to name a starting quarterback. I think it should be Fernando Mendoza. We talked about it last week after their second preseason game. I've seen enough. He could start. With that said, yesterday at practice, their offensive star, Ashton Jeanty, left practice, believed with an ankle injury, but from all indications are that even though it looked bad when he went down, it's not as bad as we originally thought yesterday when he couldn't put weight on the leg leaving practice, and that it's just a sprained ankle.
1: Yeah, we don't know the extent of the injury. It's not supposedly a long-term injury, but it is an ankle injury. Look, if it's a high ankle sprain like Jeremiah Love, it could be a few weeks. It could be something that lingers. It's not good for a running back that had close to 1,000 yards last year that was supposed to have a lot more help on that offensive line. That offensive line, the Raiders, they went out and spent a lot of money on Tyler Linderbaum. They added another guard. This is supposed to be a much improved offensive line that was supposed to get also better quarterback play, and they were supposed to utilize Ashton Jeanty a lot better as a weapon to help out, whether it's Kirk Cousins for a few starts and eventually the future of the franchise,
0: yeah.
1: Fernando Mendoza and Jeanty is supposed to be a big part of that. But it is better news because there were a lot of wild rumors going around yesterday that it was going to be a much longer-term injury than just an ankle sprain.
0: So with that said, if Ashton Jeanty can't go week one, do you need him out there playing healthy to say, okay, let's shift and go with the young rookie quarterback? I personally don't think that that matters. There are going to be positions on the offense where guys are in and out of the lineup. It's the NFL. It's how it works. No team is 11 healthy for the entire season. Does not happen offensively. So I don't think Jeanty has to be healthy to start Mendoza. I think you start Mendoza because he's your number one draft pick, taken number one overall, and he showed that he's capable to at least be out there. He's not overwhelmed to what we've seen to this point in the preseason. So therefore, I would start Fernando Mendoza for this season.
1: So would I. I think that when you start saying, well, we should take him out for this, we should take him. So what happens? Like I mentioned, Tyler Linderbaum. If Mendoza starts for a week, let's say they put him in week four, right? Kirk Cousins isn't getting it done. They're 0-3 or 0-4. And week five, Mendoza comes in. Tyler Linderbaum gets hurt. He tears an ACL or whatever, ruptures an Achilles, an injury, right? He's out for the year. Is that it for Mendoza? Are we just going to say, oh, well, he's out, so Mendoza's out now too? Or if a positional player, anybody is hurt, we're just automatically taking out Mendoza? Like, it's football. Guys are going to get hurt.
0: Yeah.
1: One should not affect the other one, you know? Oh, well, you're going to trade Max Crosby. Does that mean shutting it down for Mendoza too? Like, what are you doing here? No, start Mendoza. Yes, he threw the pick six. Okay, quarterbacks throw interceptions. Watson threw an interception, and he made some stupid comments. He's getting start too. So, you know, like, I don't see why Mendoza can't start. He's making some really nice comments. He calls everybody sir and mister. So if that's the guideline now, if that's the bar for starting quarterbacks is how you perform at a press conference, well, Mendoza should be starting from day one.
0: I mean, I think that that's for bad teams.
1: Yeah, okay.
0: When you're bad, the Raiders, bad quarterback play, it's how you talk is the key.
2: Please do. And please tell Mr. Buck I say hello.
3: We love it. There you go.
1: Yeah.
3: What about Mr. Aikman?
2: Oh, of course. I mean, he's a legend, you know? I think Mr. Buck needs some more love because, I mean, Mr. Aikman's already, you know?
3: Well said, Fernando. You nailed it.
2: Thank you. God bless.
3: Back to you guys.
4: See, there it is. Back to Mr. Buck. That's the stuff. I mean, he is unique.
1: If politeness is all it takes, unique. Then give Mendoza the starting job, right?
0: He is unique. Thank you. Thank you, Joe Buck. Yes.
4: I'll take that. We'll take the love from Fernando Mendoza. And he says all the right things. Sometimes it's very vanilla.
0: Well, what a compliment. Sometimes what he says is very vanilla.
1: Could you imagine if it was like an etiquette test to see if it was Kirk Cousins or Mendoza to see who would be the starter?
0: They have a combine of like pulling chairs out for their dates.
1: It's like
0: holding the door for other people.
1: Setting the table, which fork and spoon goes where, walking with like the book on your head, like that kind of stuff. Has nothing to do with how you throw the football or how you go through progressions or anything like that. It's all just etiquette. It's just basic tests of etiquette.
0: You know, they're driving down the street and they've got like people cutting off and swerving in front, and then you're seeing if either quarterback goes to the horn. You know, like some people just go to the horn immediately. Start just blasting
1: an old
0: horn.
1: Lady across the street, all that good stuff.
4: I think he represents himself really, really well.
5: What a refreshing personality he is.
4: Yeah.
0: He is vanilla. Could you imagine if the promo for our show, Bleck and Abdallah, here on Westwood One Sports, was Bleck and Abdallah? They're interesting.
1: They're interesting.
0: They've got vanilla thoughts.
1: Ugh.
0: Could you imagine that?
1: No.
0: I mean, it's hilarious the way that you see that with the... with Fernando Mendoza in this situation.
1: He should absolutely start. Like, Ashton Jeanty has no bearing on whether or not he should start. And everybody says, oh, offensive line is bad. The offensive line is not going to change from week one to week five or week six. If anything, it's going to get worse because guys could get hurt.
0: All right, so the news of the day, Deshaun Watson named as the starting quarterback for the Cleveland Browns. The preseason game on Saturday night, the Bills beat the Browns. Deshaun Watson spoke to the media after the game. He was booed during the game. This is what Watson had to say on Saturday night.
6: Man, I didn't have no reaction. I think the biggest thing is, I think you guys know too, and I think the whole world knows, it has nothing to do about the performance. It's a little bit personal than that. So I think that's it's a disrespectful thing. Yeah, I mean, I'm going to keep whatever I feel with me and my family internally on how I feel about that. Just move on.
7: But don't you think, Deshaun, that winning and playing better would eliminate some of that booing?
6: Last time I played on this field, I tore my Achilles. And that same fan base, they cheered when I got hurt. So does that have to do with... But does that have to do with anything about performance? When a person get hurt, especially for your own city, and they cheer.
7: Does any of that make you regret coming here?
6: No, I don't regret anything in my life.
0: So that's Deshaun Watson on Saturday night. Doesn't regret anything in his life. Absolutely tone deaf. The worst leader in the NFL. Named the starting quarterback for the Cleveland Browns. Monken spoke earlier today talking about the decision to start Deshaun for the season. Deshaun Watson just spoke moments ago to apologize over what he said on Saturday night. Take a listen.
6: First off, I want to address the comments from Saturday after the game. I think just, human nature, just myself being very emotional, putting a lot of time these last 2 years to, get back and, spend time in this facility, in the city, meeting a lot of different people in the community. I thought I was going to get, a little different response. But, I think, my emotions got the best of me. And, my comments wasn't intending to go at any of the fans around in the city. Because there's been a lot of great fans that have been supporting me. And I know the frustration this organization have put, a lot of investment and coming, to get me back in 22, and things haven't been going the right direction that we thought it was. A lot of injuries, a lot of time off, and not putting the best football and my foot forward. So again, just I understand the frustration, I understand everything that kind of goes into that, and moving forward, I just want to focus on football, making sure that I'm putting the best product out there, having the best ability, you know, because I thrive off the energy. I thrive off the energy of the fans. I thrive off the energy of the community. I thrive off all that stuff. You know, I think looking back in my history at Clemson and, you know, previous at the Houston organization,

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1: Go and go win and, you know, be a champion.
2: So there you go. Deshaun Watson responding to the fans being upset that he was upset that they booed him on Saturday night. The funniest part about that is Deshaun Watson, big fan guy.
3: Big fan guy.
2: He's a big fan guy. He's a big fan guy.
3: Big city guy, big fan guy.
2: Big city guy, big fan guy, big people person.
3: Big word guy, too. That was a lot of words, and I don't really get a lot out of that.
2: No, he spoke. There were things being said.
3: Other than...
2: It was there.
3: I'm sorry that you were offended by what I said.
2: 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But now the PR team told me that I have to apologize because they gave me a talking to behind the scenes.
3: Yep.
2: All right, Black and Abdallah, we will react to Deshaun Watson, his apology, coming up next.
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6: Live from Chicago each and every day, it's Black and Abdallah here on Westwood One Sports. I mean, we should be in Cleveland. I mean, so far, the Cleveland Browns have dominated the Black and Abdallah show to start today's show. Not only the comments from Deshaun Watson from over the weekend, the fact that he was named starter earlier today, Todd Monken spoke to the media explaining that on the road to score points, Deshaun Watson gives the Cleveland Browns the best opportunity to do so, to head into the season. He was asked, Todd Monken today asked if the quarterback position battle will continue on throughout the season. His quote was, not a week-by-week thing, end quote. So the quarterback position is now Deshaun Watson's. If he plays poorly throughout the season for multiple weeks, I'm sure they will change and they'll go to Shedeur Sanders. But when asked about the race getting to the quarterback spot, QB number one, you know, Abdallah and I have looked at this his entire offseason, looking at Watson as by far the better quarterback. And Todd Monken kind of confirmed that today, saying that operation is something that is why Watson is the better quarterback. And that also, Shedeur has closed the gap, but he's not close. Right? So, like, he's improved. They're happy about his improvement, his development, and they're excited. And that's what Todd Monken said earlier today. But Watson's the better quarterback. With that said, the Cleveland Browns, as always with Deshaun Watson, have had a bit of a PR nightmare with him. After the game on Saturday night, this is what Watson had to say. When the fans, for the first time, they get to see Deshaun Watson in a Browns uniform since he tore his Achilles at home. They were booing him on Saturday. This is Watson had what he had to say after the game. On Saturday.
7: Man, I didn't have no reaction. I think the biggest thing is, I think you guys know too, and I think the whole world knows, it has nothing to do about the performance. It's a little bit personal than that. So I think that's it's a disrespectful thing. I'm going to keep whatever I feel with me and my family internally on how I feel about that. Just move on.
8: But don't you think, Deshaun, that winning and playing better would eliminate some of that booing?
7: Last time I played on this field, I tore my Achilles. And that same fan base, they cheered when I got hurt. So does that have to do with anything about performance? When a person get hurt, especially for your own city, and they cheer.
8: Does any of that make you regret coming here?
7: No, I don't regret anything in my life.
6: So you go, Deshaun Watson on Saturday night doesn't regret anything in his life, Abdallah.
9: Which is wild, because he's messed up on multiple occasions. I can go through each allegation where he's messed up, but...
6: We only have 2 more hours left in the show.
9: Yeah, exactly.
6: Jim Rome standing by 3 Eastern.
9: Yeah, I'm sure Jim Rome's going to have a field day with this, too.
6: Of course he will. It's going to be great.
9: Yeah, it's going to be outstanding. Look, Deshaun Watson might give the Browns a better chance to win right now. He's the better quarterback right now. That doesn't mean you have to start him. That doesn't mean you have to do this to your franchise. That doesn't mean you have to put this out there for your fans once again, like you have been since 2022, when Deshaun Watson only played 6 games. And then in 2023, when he played 6 games. And then in 2024, when he played 7 games. And then last year, when he was just on the sidelines, because, like he said, he tore his Achilles and he was out for the entire season. So, to me, this is a decision that is not only being made by Todd Monken, but is also being made by ownership, that is saying, we made a financial commitment, and it is a insanely large financial commitment this season. We have to see what's left. 6 out of their 10 games are on the road to start the season. Their first game is on the road. Start the season with Shedeur Sanders. You've got 2 games on the road against Jacksonville and against Tampa Bay. Start the season with Deshaun Watson. If he's not good, it's much easier to sell to the fan base going from Watson to Sanders than saying, well, look, I mean, after what he said to the fan base on Saturday, could you imagine having to go from Shedeur to Watson? Like, that's a much harder sell.
6: Yeah, sure. I get that.
9: It would be easier to go from Sanders to Gabriel and not even have to deal with Watson, but you're paying him an insane amount of money. So this is what ownership, I believe, is telling Monken to do, is saying, look, he's a better quarterback. He gives you a better chance. And Monken will say it. He gives us a better chance to win. On the road, he doesn't have to deal with the fans. He does have to deal with road fans. I'm sure they're going to boom just as loud. But at home, they've got 2 games in the first, 5 games. And if he doesn't perform well in those first 5 games, I would imagine there's a point we see Shedeur Sanders. And like you said, Todd Monken said he's closing the gap. And at a certain point, you will see Shedeur Sanders. The track record is, out of the last 5 years, one of them, he wasn't allowed to play by the NFL. And one of them, his body didn't let him play because he tore his Achilles. And he's played 19 games in the last 5 years. So odds are, whether it's by play or by injury, you will see Shedeur Sanders. And Shedeur Sanders will be given an opportunity to prove that he can be the future of the Cleveland Browns. And if not, then maybe they'll go to Dylan Gabriel, maybe not. And I would be willing to bet that the Cleveland Browns are once again drafting a quarterback in the first round of next year's draft.
6: So moments ago, Deshaun Watson spoke to the media. Now, obviously, the PR team has talked to him that you need to apologize for saying that you thought that the fans are being disrespectful to you and being upset that they booed you. So here you go. Here's Deshaun Watson moments ago from Browns training camp with the PR message to clean up what he said on Saturday night. Take a listen. This is from moments ago.
7: First off, I want to address the comments from Saturday after the game. I think just, human nature, just myself being very emotional, putting a lot of time these last 2 years to, get back and, spend time in this facility, in the city, meeting a lot of different people in the community. I thought I was going to get, a little different response, but, I think, my emotions got the best of me. And, my comments wasn't intending to go at any of the fans around in the city, because there's been a lot of great fans that have been supporting me. And I know the frustration this organization have put, a lot of investment in coming, to get me back in 22. and things haven't been going the right direction that we thought it was. You know, a lot of injuries, a lot of time off, and not putting the best football and my foot forward. So, again, just, you know, I understand the frustration. I understand everything that kind of goes into that. You know, and moving forward, I just want to focus on football, making sure that, you know, I'm putting the best product out there, having the best ability, you know, because I thrive off the energy. I thrive off the energy of the fans. I thrive off the energy of the community. I thrive off all that stuff. You know, I think looking back in my history at Clemson and, you know, previous at the Houston organization, you know, I was a big community guy, big city guy, big fan guy, you know, during the game. So, you know, again, my emotions got the best of me. I'm human. I take full responsibility of that. And, you know, just moving forward, I want to make sure that I put the best product for the team, for the organization, and for this city so we can put a lot of wins and make sure that I celebrate and put Cleveland on the map. You know, and that's why I put the helmet on my head and I put the uniform on my body, is to go out there and make sure I put my best foot forward. And that was one of the reasons why I chose this city, is to come and you know, have a lot of wins with this community, with this city, and make sure that we, you know, on the right track so we can have a lot of, you know, celebrations and a lot of excitement to go each and every Sunday. So, again, you know, moving forward, you know, I just want to make sure that, you know, I can give the city something to, you know, think about, you know, in the first two games. And, you know, when we come back home, that we have something to cheer about and we can celebrate and, you know, go do what we want to do. And that's achieve the ultimate goal and go win and, you know, be a champion.
10: Boy, he better play better, right, in those first two road games, because when he comes back to Cleveland with the fans, if the Browns are not 2-0 and he's playing great, they will absolutely boo him. Rightfully so. They should. That's how they should handle this. They should continue to boo him. They should boo him every single game. Boo him. Boo this man.
9: Where's the win? Where's the win?
10: Well, I'm not even looking at the schedule. I'm just
9: looking
10: saying,
9: at the schedule.
10: I'm just saying Browns fans should continue to boo him.
9: I don't know how many days we are away. We'll get to that with the summer of football. You've got
10: right
9: the countdown.
10: Here.
9: I know you do.
10: And loaded.
9: Don't tell me. I'll figure it out. I'm guessing we're 16 days away, if I had to do my math right.
10: Yep.
9: And so, let's see. Jacksonville, loss. Tampa, loss. Carolina, probably a loss. Pittsburgh, loss. Jets, loss. Baltimore, loss. Tennessee, debatable. Pittsburgh, again, loss. Saints, debatable.
10: I didn't know we were doing win-loss on the Cleveland Browns
9: Houston,
10: this year.
9: Houston, loss.
10: I didn't know that that was the case.
9: My point is, there's like two wins in the first 10 games that I could see them winning here. Again, it's the NFL. Anything can happen. But in those first five games, Jacksonville, Tampa, Carolina, Pittsburgh, New York, like, those are tough games. Those are all Jacksonville, Tampa, Carolina was a playoff team last year. Pittsburgh was a playoff team last year. The Jets have a good defense. Like, those are all decent teams.
10: Now, for those who are like, well, why don't the Browns just start Shedeur Sanders? Well, Todd Monken's explained it to us this morning that they think that Watson gives them the best chance to score points on the road to start the season. This is not a week-by-week thing between the quarterbacks. That the operation is a reason to why Shedeur is not the starting quarterback. But he has closed the gap, and they're excited about him. Take a listen. This is Shedeur Sanders on the TV broadcast on Saturday night after he was in there playing. He got a chance to be interviewed by the sideline reporter. Take a listen to this.
11: It went really good today. I'm overall proud of the way how we operated. We got to get out the huddle a little faster. We're going to work on that. But overall, today was a pretty good day. Pretty good day. But I messed up before I got on the field.
12: What happened?
11: I didn't go out for the coin toss.
12: You were supposed to be the game captain.
11: No, I know I was the captain, but I just thought I was like the captain of the team for the week.
9: What?
11: Know? I didn't know I was captain of the coin toss.
10: But he knew he was the captain of the team for the week. He didn't know he was the captain of the coin toss.
9: He doesn't know the duties of the captain of one of the captains of the team.
11: I didn't go out for the coin toss.
10: I mean, you can't make this up, right?
11: I didn't go out for the coin toss.
10: That laugh is amazing. You can't make this up. Dude, you get your opportunity. Am I crazy? Wasn't there, like, all of this talk about he deserves his chance? He needs to get his start. Yeah. He has to start. This is not fair. Mm-hmm. This is not a fair fight because Watson started a preseason game, so now Shadur has to start a preseason game. There's all this yelling about it.
9: All of it.
10: All right, dude. You get your start.
11: I didn't go out for the coin toss.
12: You were supposed to be the game captain.
11: No, I know I was the captain, but I just thought I was like the captain of the team for the week, you know? What? I didn't know it was captain of.
13: What does that mean?
10: He just thought he was doing like when have you ever seen in an NFL game or a college football game where the captains, even if there's teams that rotate captains, a lot of teams do that, where there's like not an official captain for the season. Mm-hmm. It's they rotate each week. And sometimes coaches will be like, oh, this guy was born here, so he's going to be a captain this week. And then we're going to go with a defensive back because last week we went with a defensive lineman. So we're going to go with a defensive. Like, coaches do that.
9: Yeah.
10: Every single time, college and pro, whoever is named captain for that week, you go out for the coin toss. They're not like captains to the side hanging out during the coin toss. They all go out there every single time. What planet is this kid on?
9: I don't know, man. I just think that he doesn't know the duties of a captain, but he wants to be the man to do the fire-up speech, maybe. He just wants to be the guy doing the fire-up speech.
10: Does he?
9: I don't know. I don't know what he wants to do. He was so focused on... he should... like. First of all, he offered that information.
10: No one asked why weren't you out there?
9: Second of all, if you're going to say that, just say I was so focused on my preparation for the game that I just forgot about it.
10: No, it's cute. It's fun.
11: I didn't go out for the coin toss.
12: You were supposed to be the game.
11: I didn't go out for the coin toss.
12: You were
11: supposed to go out for the coin toss.
10: I mean, the laugh. Like, he thinks it's hilarious that he wasn't there. I mean, it is funny.
9: I mean, it's a preseason game.
10: It is funny.
9: It's preseason for everybody, man.
10: But that was supposed to be his big chance. He's supposed to be the leader of the team.
9: He'll get another chance.
10: 310-840-4910. You can call or text the show. Black and Abdallah here on Westwood One Sports. We have a text from the 843. Shadur thought he was captain of a sweet coin toss. Did not know he was supposed to call heads or tails. That's from Ryan in Myrtle Beach. Shout out to Ryan in Myrtle Beach for listening to the show.
14: Josh is trying to get a sweet haircut.
10: Todd Monken with his sweet haircut.
14: Josh is trying to get a sweet haircut.
10: That's outstanding. I would also say from the 704, we have a text that reads, do you remember Shadur's pre-draft setup? I don't. Do you remember Shadur's pre-draft setup? I feel like they made a big deal about it, right? And then he didn't get drafted in the first couple of rounds. And then it wasn't. I don't remember. What did it look like? The pre-draft setup, Shadur Sanders pre-draft.
9: We have like a, was it like a unique draft process? I don't know. Did he have like a, are you talking about like a party or something? Right?
10: It had to have been a party. Oh yeah, wasn't it here? It was the room. It like a legendary backdrop. And it was all like script all over it.
9: And he had
10: all the hats. Didn't he have
9: custom themed watch party room with giant screens, personalized, perfect timing, and legendary.
10: He had his personalized logo all over the place. Yes. He had every hat of every team ready to go because he was ready to be, you know, he had cameras there.
9: Yeah.
10: Wasn't his brother running around with a film crew as well trying to record it? Be legendary. Yes. And then he didn't get drafted.
9: He performed at his own draft party.
10: Oh, he did? A performance?
9: Yes. Yeah.
10: What type of performance?
9: Yeah, I think he rapped.
10: Oh. You know, that's not the first time we've seen NFL players or former NFL players try and become rap artists.
9: Sure.
10: It's not the first time.
15: Start another pot today.
10: Oh, yeah. Pat McAfee. Big time. He's got a new album out. All right. Have you heard this?
15: And if we're all talking, I got a lot to say.
10: Easy. He's got a lot to say, Abdallah.
9: I don't know if Shadur is the best or the worst. I don't know.
10: Of what? Rap artists?
9: I don't. Of life. I don't know if he's the best or the worst. I watched him play on Saturday. He didn't look.
15: Am I blessed or am I cursed? Am I the best
10: or the worst? Yes.
15: Every day I
10: You know, because like, you know, when you ask yourself these questions, am I the best or the worst? Mm-hmm. It is really something that I walk around with as a polarizing figure.
9: Every day, right? I
10: like,
9: ask these questions.
10: Don't you? Like, yeah. You're walking down the street thinking
9: every
10: to yourself,
9: day.
10: I'm a polarizing figure.
9: Every
10: am I
9: day.
10: The best? Am I the best?
9: Or am,
10: or am
9: I, the,
10: I
9: worst?
10: The worst?
9: Well, I think we know the answer to that question, but.
10: It's amazing. Yes, you're right. Okay, I remember it now. He had a performance.
9: Yeah.
10: He had a performance. That's great. So keep the texts coming in to Black and Abdallah here on Westwood One Sports at 310-840-4910. We also have a text from the 815. The text reads, "Hi, I saw I missed a call. Who is this?" I think that's a wrong number.
9: It's Black and Abdallah.
10: I think that's a wrong number text.
9: Black and Abdallah.
10: Yeah,
9: hi.
10: I don't think that was meant for us.
9: Black and Abdallah.
10: I think that was meant for somebody.
9: We'd like to talk to you about your extended warranty.
10: Somebody else.
9: It seems like your extended warranty is scheduled to run out soon. Would you like to renew?
10: I think that was for somebody else. I don't think it was meant for the Black and Abdallah show. I don't think that text
9: would
10: was
9: Would you like
10: for
9: to
10: us.
9: Add the undercoat to that extended
10: undercoat.
9: Warranty?
10: I don't want the know, undercoat. Man. It's Black and Abdallah here on Westwood One Sports and the Westwood One Sports app. The bust word is starting to be whispered about a top quarterback prospect. We'll tell you if we agree with that. Coming up next with Raj with One-on-One. Football is back and something big is coming on September 2nd. 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
13: 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And who will be working at Home Depot this fall? 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Westwood One Sports.
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0: Abdallah on Westwood One Sports. 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
1: Live from Chicago each and every day. Now it's time to go on out to Parts Unknown in Colorado, where we find Raj Sharon.
2: And the next question comes from the line of Raj Sharon with Westwood One. Please proceed.
1: Please proceed. On a Monday, it's time to go one-on-one with Raj. What's up, Raj?
3: What's up, fellas? We are going to start with the quarterback position, but not where we've been spending most of the day, with the Cleveland Browns. We're going to go to over the weekend, where the B word is starting to get thrown around a little bit in social discourse around a certain quarterback, and that would be last year's number one overall pick, Cam Ward. Starting to hear that word bust getting thrown around a little bit. Didn't look so hot in the first preseason game. Didn't have a couple pretty moments in the last game. Some J.J. McCarthy comparisons already going on online around Cam Ward. So, Abdallah, we all know the Tennessee Titans was the greatest opening in the history of the National Football League. So we're going to start out with you. And I figured, what better quarterback to compare Cam with than the guy who was picked way later in the first round of his own class? Here we go. Adam Abdallah, you are running an NFL franchise. Who would you rather have as your quarterback from last year's draft? Cam Ward or Jackson Dart?
4: It's Cam Ward. I mean, come on. It's not even a question.
1: It is a question. He just asked.
4: I know. I'm saying it's not even a question for me. The answer is Cam Ward. I think that in two preseason games is not enough of a sample size for either quarterback, really, to show what they have in a new offense. I think it's going to take some time for both quarterbacks to show what they have in a new offense. I trust Brian Daboll a hell of a lot more than Matt Nagy to develop a quarterback. And I trust Cam Ward a lot more than I trust Jackson Dart, because Jackson Dart's not going to change the way he plays. And if he's going to spend more time in that blue medical tent than he is on the field, then I'm going to go with Cam Ward just based on availability. And I think he's got a much higher potential. I just think he does. So even if he doesn't work out, the potential is much higher, I think, than Jackson Dart.
1: Yeah, I'm with you. I'm not out on Cam Ward. And to say he's a bust because of how he's looked in a couple of preseason games, I'm not concerned. 8 of 12 last night, 69 yards, no touchdown, no INT. He had a really nice throw scrambling out towards the sideline to his right, which if the receiver was stayed in bounds, would have been a highlight play. He didn't, but I'm not concerned about Cam Ward. I will say this, watching the game last night, guys, I gotta say, I don't agree with Abdallah's assessment that the Titans were the best opening.
3: In the history
1: of the NFL. He's also pushed that they would be a team to go from worst to first.
3: Yes,
1: I don't know if I'm necessarily going to jump on that. I will say this. The uniform, color scheme, rebrand of
3: back
1: the Titans
3: the Oilers
1: is probably the best I can remember in quite some time. It works. It totally works. Unis look crisp and clean and good. The stadium, I know that they're moving to their new stadium next year, but the stadium with the color splashed all over it, it looked good last night. Watching the game, Seahawks and Titans, I think it looks great. Probably the best refresh of uni since maybe the Atlanta Hawks. You know, when the Hawks ditched the neon lime green stuff with the uniforms, and now they're back to just red, white,
4: and black,
1: and black, and the original kind of logo just refreshed. Really nice from the Titans. I'll give them credit. Looks good.
4: And just to be clear, I said it was the best opening before
1: the
4: Ravens.
1: We weren't listening.
4: I know. None of you guys listen to me. Before the Ravens and the Steelers.
1: Oh, my God.
4: And the Bills were open. So.
3: And, well, consolation Titans fans, you may suck, but you look better doing
1: it. You look good. You look good.
3: All right, guys. The story of the day, the Cleveland Browns have named Deshaun Watson their starting quarterback. But should they have? Let's remove ownership from this, okay? Because I know we have our theories on this. Let's pretend ownership really gave Todd Monken full autonomy to make this decision on his own. If that were the case, Chris Black, Todd Monken should have picked Deshaun Watson or Shador Sanders to be the Cleveland Browns' week one starting quarterback and inferred starting quarterback for the full season.
5: So I was just trying to get a sweet haircut.
1: Yeah, Mr. Monken. Yeah, so you take ownership out. Does that also remove the contract? Because I think the contract factors in. Contract means you got a plan. If you remove the contract, you start Sanders. But because of the contract, you got to get something out of it. And, you know,
3: for the purpose of the discussion, they both make the exact same amount of money. Go.
1: Oh, Watson's a better player. You got to play the better player. You have a new coaching staff that needs to set the tone. You got to play the better player, even though he's a PR nightmare. And
5: big community guy, big city guy, big fan guy.
1: Now he's a big fan guy. He wasn't a big fan guy on Saturday
3: big
1: night.
3: Big fan guy.
1: They were disrespectful. But now, after PR talked to him, and he apologized today, he's
5: big
1: a...
5: big community guy, big city guy, big...
1: He's a big fan guy. He's a big fan guy. So
4: I was a big city guy back when we were younger, too.
1: Were you a big city?
4: Yeah. I used to go to big city all the time.
1: It's the name of a bar here in Chicago, Raj. It's one of those places that stays open till like 5 a.m.
4: Yeah.
1: The floors are sticky, and you can get a sampler platter for like $20 that will
4: just
1: feed you for
4: fried
1: a week.
4: Stuff.
1: Oh, just fried everything on the platter.
4: I don't really tell you what's on it.
1: It was the
4: say
1: best.
4: Fried stuff.
5: Big community guy, big city guy, big... fan guy.
1: I will say you still have to start Watson.
3: Abdallah?
4: I think you go with Watson for the two road games, and then you go to Sanders because it's easier to go from Watson to Sanders than it is to go from Sanders to Watson. It's easier to say, we gave him a shot, he ain't it, time for Shedeur Sanders to start at home, even if it's two games. Like, it's just two games and you go, he ain't it, sorry. And like, it's you're playing against two decent teams. You're playing against the Jags and the Bucks, so odds are you're gonna lose those two games anyway. So I would say you're setting him up to fail anyway, so like, you can just say, hey, look, this ain't it, and we're gonna start Shedeur at home and give him the home start, or even give him the second home game. Set him up to where he gets the second home game. Let the fans boo Deshaun one last time. And then you give Shedeur Sanders the second home game. And then you give Watson as much time as possible until you're like, hey, we gave him a chance. And it's just not working. Because then if you have to go from Shedeur Sanders to Watson, that's bad. Because then you can't keep going back and forth and back and forth. Because we know Watson isn't going to work out. So then you'd have to go back to Sanders at a certain point if he gets hurt or if he's not playing well again. Then you gotta snip, snap, snip, snap. You don't want to do all that.
1: The what?
4: The snip, snap, snip, snap. You know what it is. You're online.
3: All right, guys. Let's go over to the NBA. We've got familiar faces in new places. Two older players that have new homes. I want to know which one will make the bigger impact. Is it going to be Klay Thompson going down to Miami, teaming up with Giannis? Or is it going to be DeMar DeRozan heading to the Nuggets to play with Jokic? What do you say, Abdallah?
4: I think it's Klay because I think he's going to play more. Klay's probably going to start. I think so. Is he?
6: Maybe.
4: I don't think DeRozan's even going to start.
6: No.
4: So it's got to be Klay just based on playing time. And, I mean, the shot is still there.
6: Yeah.
4: I mean, you don't lose that. That's the last thing to go. Yeah. So I'm going to say Klay. I'm going to say Klay Thompson just because of sheer amount of playing time. So I'm going to say Klay Thompson. I like that. I think that's a nice little move. I don't mind that move. It's a nice little move. I saw that. I saw that over the weekend. I go, that's a nice little move.
1: Okay, I'm going to say it's DeMar DeRozan. And the reason being is that last season, Klay Thompson only played 21 minutes a night. And DeRozan was still logging 31 a night. DeMar DeRozan can still play. Now, there's flaws in his game. Offensively, he shoots from inside the three-point line. But he's still a capable NBA player. Klay Thompson's slowing down. Yes, he can shoot. Nice little move for the Heat. But I think in this question specifically, I think DeMar DeRozan will have a larger impact on the Nuggets than Klay Thompson will on the Heat.
3: All right, guys. And finally, I'm going to give you a caveat. You cannot cherry pick any rules here. So you can't say, well, I'd rather have that rule from this era and this rule. No, you take it all. you take it all. College football was better with the old rules. When players weren't paid, you had to sit out to transfer. No NIL, no nothing. We are taking it back to when Reggie Bush lost his Heisman because of whatever happened. Or what they've got today of what's going on. College football was better then, or it was better, or it's better today. Chris Black.
1: It is not better today than it was in the past. You know, no cherry picking any of the rules. College football was better 20 years ago. Give me the BCS era all day long. Give me back in the day when you had 2 to 3 to 4 different teams claiming they were national champions because they were all going off of their own voting polls that were announcing. Different publications were saying that this team was a national title winner. College football was better back in the day. End of story.
4: Brother, take me back to bag men and the BCS. I want my deals done under the table. I want recruits being recruited with shady electricity
3: bills. Note to the audience, Adam Abdallah, known SEC fan. Roll Tide.
4: When the South reigned because bag men were bag men and they knew how to keep quiet. That's what I want. You're damn right. That's what I want.
3: Imagine going in a time machine and trying to explain to a 20-year younger Chris Black and Adam Abdallah that from that era, when, oh man, you got a free sandwich, you're suspended, to we got players playing in NFL preseason games that are going back to college.
1: It's insane.
4: Lane Kiffin just spoke about it. He's like, basically his statement was, what's wrong with it?
1: Of course, Lane.
4: What are you talking about?
3: Lane.
4: A judge said it was okay, so it's okay.
3: Hey, man, Lane is still mourning the loss of Hulk Hogan. You be nice to Lane.
4: Yeah, okay.
1: He's actually still talking. His filibuster is still going on at the SEC Media Desk.
3: Yeah. All right, that does it for one-on-one today, fellas.
1: That's outstanding. 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It's Buckingham Dollar here on Westwood One Sports, and the Westwood One Sports app. Is the electrical substation losing some of its power? Is there any good news in the Bay? There's also a lot of news taking place.
4: I think it's frying people's brains now, dude.
1: There's something going on in the Bay. We'll talk about that coming up next.
0: Who is under the most pressure this season? Josh Allen, Joe Burrow, and Lamar Jackson are searching for their first rings, while Jalen Hurts and Baker Mayfield are looking for new deals. Will pressure make diamonds or cause these QBs to crack? Westwood One Sports.
1: Hey, it's Black.
4: And Abdallah.
1: Labor Day weekend is here, and so is football.
4: That's right, Black. Friends, great food, tailgates, and game day traditions are back.
1: And let's be honest, Abdallah, for some people, it may include marijuana. 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

0: 101 Sports. Here's Chris Black and Adam Abdallah.
1: Let me know if I have this right. If we're talking about the top characters in the NFL offseason, you know, we could talk about the quarterback races, different competitions, especially in Cleveland, right? You know, we've talked a lot this offseason about Caleb Williams. You know, we talked about various other quarterbacks and big names. To me, like, one of the biggest characters to this offseason of NFL conversation is the lurking substation outside of the 49ers practice facility. I feel like,
2: so if this was,
1: yeah,
2: so if this was like a 90s sitcom, it would be like at the end, it would be like in the electrical substations as itself, and it's just like doing the substation is just giving you a thumbs up
1: with a thumbs up. Like, I feel like the electrical substation has been a major plot point here in the NFL off season. You know, he took a loss, Mr. Substation. George Kittle activated off pup. Christian McCaffrey returned to practice.
2: Yeah.
1: Everything on the field looking great for the San Francisco 49ers.
2: Not so fast, my friend.
1: Is it the electrical substation? Something else.
2: Is the electrical substation frying brains?
1: Listen, I have no idea. The latest story with the San Francisco 49er organization is 49ers owner Jed York arrested and pleads no contest to misdemeanor charges. Here's the story from ESPN. San Francisco owner Jed York pleaded no contest to a pair of misdemeanor charges Monday after being arrested in Ohio on suspicion of engaging in prostitution. The court records show that York was arrested on Sunday with charges with the description of engaging in prostitution. The charges were amended to misdemeanor disorderly conduct after York pleaded no contest to that and to additional misdemeanor charges for possessing criminal tools.
2: Oh.
1: So that's the story that's up. He was in jail for 2 days. Okay. I believe he's out.
2: Mm-hmm.
1: He paid the $1,100 fine.
2: Yeah.
1: And there was a $150 fine for the disorderly conduct as well.
2: It's a very Disney version of the story. I like that.
1: Well, I'm reading the ESPN article. York was sentenced to 1 day in jail for each charge. And there you go. And
2: very
1: it's
2: nice.
1: Already been served.
2: Yeah.
1: And he has been the majority owner of the 49ers since 2024.
2: Great story.
1: And the CEO since 2008.
2: Uh-huh. Great story.
1: He's originally from Youngstown, Ohio.
2: Oh, well, great. A trip back home.
1: So there he is.
2: Let's go
1: to the electrical substation.
2: Let's go
1: frying
2: to
1: frying brains, apparently.
2: Pro Football Talk.
1: Oh, what does Florio have?
2: Who has more details.
1: Does he?
2: Via the California Post.
1: Oh, yes.
2: Court documents reveal. This is from court documents.
1: Yes.
2: Reveal that York responded to an ad on a known prostitution website.
1: Oh.
2: In Columbiana County, Ohio, and arranged to have sexual activity with the female in exchange for $140. Per the report, York went to the meeting location at a trailer park in East Palestine, Ohio. He was taken into custody after law enforcement agent from the Mahoning Valley Human Trafficking Task Force determined that York had in his possession his cellular device, which was used to arrange the criminal act, which apparently means that the criminal tool in question
1: was
2: the cell phone.
1: Got it.
2: And not something else he was holding.
3: It's a big dude.
1: Okay. I mean, really? And the entire buildup of the story to get that?
3: The large
2: no,
3: male.
2: No, dude.
1: Yes.
2: $140 bucks?
1: Listen, man.
4: Bad in the Bieber.
5: Yeah.
4: The Bieber is
1: good day, Detroit.
4: The most sought after.
1: I'm sure it is.
5: The
4: Ryan, do you think you could eat Bieber? It's fat and then it's meat.
1: Yeah, it's fat and it's meat.
2: What
1: yes.
2: do you get for $140?
1: Yes, so
2: Palestine.
1: Do you want to have texters text in on that one? I don't know. The net worth of this dude. I mean, how much money does this guy have?
2: Listen, man, you're not rich because you spend a lot of money bargain shopping.
1: I want to see a net worth on this.
2: Bargain shopping, you know?
1: I mean, jeez.
2: You're not, you know,
1: $140,
2: right?
1: I mean, listen, I know. Where'd you say that was in Ohio?
2: East Palestine.
1: Okay, it's you know, I know prices in downtown Chicago. I mean, you go out to drink and a cocktail is like $17.
2: Easy.
1: Like, I'm just saying, like, the prices in the big cities are a lot more than, you know, $140. Like, you know, you and I go to dinner here in Chicago. We're walking out with $140, and it's like we didn't really get a lot. That's what I'm saying.
2: Just dinner.
4: And you're looking for fat in the beaver.
5: Yeah.
4: The beaver is the beaver is the most sought after.
5: It is. The
4: Ryan, do you think you could eat beaver?
1: Good day, Detroit, from last week.
2: Let's just say a clip. That, yes, maybe some good news for the 49ers, but the substation claims another.
1: And you're going to chalk this up to the substation?
2: Yeah. Because if the offices are right there, if the practice facility is right there, if the stadium's right there, he's got to have his office right there. That's some brain frying, dude.
1: So on this episode with the character of the substation, it's just a very special episode.
2: Yeah.
1: That's a very special episode
2: of the San Francisco 49ers.
1: All right, so that's the latest with the 49ers. You know, over the weekend, Abdallah, the LIV Golf Tour ended their season. No one was really there to watch. I don't know if you saw. I don't know if you saw the viral video going around and the clips going around of the LIV Golf Tour announcing the champions, which was the John Rahm team. They won in points and whatever.
2: Mm-hmm.
1: 3 straight years they've won the title, and so they're up there on the podium. And then the zoom out of what, how many people are there watching? There was like no one there. Mm-hmm. There was like tens of people.
2: Tens.
1: Maybe 30 people.
2: Friends and family.
1: Tens of people and, you know, these high-priced professional golfers on stage, you know, spraying champagne on each other. And it just looked hilarious because it seems like it's the end of the tour. Now, they could get investment. They could keep it going. But all enthusiasm for the LIV Golf experiment has completely failed,
2: mm-hmm.
1: right? And that's why I was thinking, like, the biggest sports failures that we've seen. You know, at least the XFL stuck around, and then it came back as a different version of itself.
2: Yeah.
1: But, like, this LIV Golf thing has got to be one of the worst sports failures we've seen from, like, an upstart league or trying something new and trying to disrupt golf. It didn't disrupt anything.
2: No.
1: LIV Golf didn't do anything.
2: I don't ever remember being honestly, like, I need to watch this.
1: You know, I feel bad for a guy like John Rahm because John Rahm's one of the best golfers in the world when he was on the tour. He's definitely fallen off since he left the tour. I think there was something to only playing 54 holes of golf and not 72. And mm-hmm. when you get to the majors, it's just not the same. But like a guy like Bryson DeChambeau, it's you're a joke. Everything about it is a joke. But like Rahm was like trying to be respectable. But the entire tour seems to be a joke.
2: Yeah, look, I've never once ever felt the need to turn on a LIV Golf event. There's nothing like, hey, I got to turn this on this weekend, or hey, there's something going on. Something exciting is happening. And that's how it was branded, an exciting form of golf. It's only 54 holes. It's shorter. It's more competition because there's teams, and it's not... You know, it's not just dudes playing golf for a check. It was dudes just playing golf for a check, but it's not just standings. Like, it's a team sport.
1: Team sport golf was the big push. Right.

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2: 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Did he apologize to fans? 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
1: 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This is Black and Abdallah on Westwood One Sports. Here's Chris Black and Adam Abdallah.
2: It's Black and Abdallah live from Chicago, hanging out with you until 3 Eastern, and then we'll hand it off to Jim Rome right here on Westwood One Sports. Deshaun Watson was named the starting quarterback for the Cleveland Browns today. Deshaun Watson would also like you to stop booing him. That's what he said on Saturday night. He played on Saturday in the preseason game. After the game, he was upset, annoyed, called it disrespectful that fans were booing him on Saturday night. He has apologized since, in case you didn't hear this. I mean, it's incredible to listen to a guy taking no ownership of his own actions to be upset at the fan base for still booing him, calling it disrespectful. This is Saturday night, what Deshaun Watson had to say after the game, responding to the boos from the fans.
3: Man, I didn't have no reaction. I think the biggest thing is, I think you guys know too, and I think the whole world knows, it has nothing to do about the performance. It's a little bit personal than that. So I think that's it's a disrespectful thing. I'm going to keep whatever I feel with me and my family internally on how I feel about that. Just move on.
4: But don't you think, Deshaun, that winning and playing better would eliminate some of that booing?
3: Last time I played on this field, I tore my Achilles. And that same fan base, they cheered when I got hurt. So, does that have to do with... But does that have to do with anything about performance? When a person get hurt, especially for your own city, and they cheer...
4: Does any of that make you regret coming here?
3: No, I don't regret anything in my life.
2: So Saturday night, doesn't regret anything in his life. He also says that fan base... Which is, I think, an interesting way to look at it, right? He doesn't view them as the people that are supporting what he's working on, his team, right? That fan base, because he doesn't care. He doesn't care about them. He doesn't care about Cleveland. He just wants his money and for you to leave him alone.
5: Yeah.
2: So that was Saturday night. And essentially, like, I don't know if the Browns could find someone worse to be the leader of their team, right? And they named today Watson the starting quarterback.
5: Which is not surprising if you follow the money and if you follow the way things have been trending in practice. Like, look, if you watched just the game on Saturday, then you'd be like, how could they do this, right? Shedeur Sanders played a lot better than Watson did. Shedeur Sanders had a perfect drive. He was 8 of 8, and then, you know, he had some incompletions in the second drive. But in his first drive, he was great. And then if you look at what Watson did, Watson was 5 of 12 for 36 yards, and then he had the interception, and he was booed off the field, essentially. And you could say to yourself, how do they name Watson the starter? Well, he's being paid a ton of money this year. He's going to be paid a ton of money next year and the year after. The difference is he won't be on the team next year or the year after, because once they cut him after June 1st or designate him as a post-June 1st cut, that money can be split up over 2 years, and you don't have to have him on the team. Whereas if you cut him now, you have to take on $85 million against your cap as a dead cap hit, and that cripples your franchise. That means you have to take that on right now, and the team can't afford to do that. So you have to start him, because ownership is probably saying to Todd Monken, hey, you have to start this guy because we got to get something out of the money that we're spending on him this year. But also, if you pay attention to what's going on in practice, if you listen to and or read anything about what's going on in practice, Deshaun Watson has been playing better in practice.
2: Yeah.
5: He's been playing better in the joint practices with the Bills leading up to this game on Saturday. He was performing better in their practices alone. He's been playing better than Shedeur Sanders. And Shedeur Sanders has been given the opportunities to set himself apart. And according to Todd Monken, he's, quote, closed the gap. But Watson gives them the best chance to win. It also happens to have 6 of their first 10 games are on the road. So he doesn't have to face, you know, the home fans, at least for the first 2 games of the season, are on the road. So that helps Deshaun Watson. Look, if they beat the Jags and the Bucks the first 2 games and they come home 2-0, I don't know if the fans will be booing as much as they would have if they come home 0-2. If they come home 0-2 and he's playing poorly and they still roll out Deshaun Watson, those boos are going to be a lot louder than they were on Saturday.
2: Absolutely. Blackham Dollar here on Westwood One Sports and the Westwood One Sports app, SiriusXM, Channel 375, and all of our great radio affiliates around the country. Blackham Dollar until 3 Eastern right here on Westwood One Sports. So the PR team for the Browns got to Watson, and today after practice, he spoke to the media. He had this to say today.
3: First off, I want to address the comments from Saturday after the game. You know, I think just, you know, human nature, just myself being very emotional, putting a lot of time these last 2 years to, you know, get back and, you know, spend time in this facility, in the city, meeting a lot of different people in the community. You know, I thought I was going to get, you know, a little different response, but, you know, I think, you know, my emotions got the best of me. And, you know, my comments wasn't intending to go at any of the fans around in the city, because there's been a lot of great fans that have been supporting me. And I know the frustration this organization have put, you know, a lot of investment in coming, you know, to get me back in 22. And things haven't been going the right direction that we thought it was. You know, a lot of injuries, a lot of time off, and not putting the best football and my foot forward. So, again, just, you know, I understand the frustration. I understand everything that kind of goes into that. You know, and moving forward, I just want to focus on football, making sure that, you know, I'm putting the best product out there, having the best ability, you know, because I thrive off the energy. I thrive off the energy of the fans. I thrive off the energy of the community. I thrive off all that stuff. You know, I think looking back in my history at Clemson and, you know, previous at the Houston organization, you know, I was a big community guy, big city guy, big fan guy, you know, during the game. So, you know, again, my emotions got the best of me. I'm human. I take full responsibility of that. And, you know, just moving forward, I want to make sure that I put the best product for the team, for the organization, and for this city so we can put a lot of wins and make sure that I celebrate and put Cleveland on the map. You know, and that's why I put the helmet on my head and I put the uniform on my body, is to go out there and make sure I put my best foot forward. And that was one of the reasons why I chose this city, is to come and you know, have a lot of wins with this community, with this city, and make sure that we, you know, on the right track so we can have a lot of, you know, celebrations and a lot of excitement to go each and every Sunday. So, again, you know, moving forward, you know, I just want to make sure that, you know, I can give the city something to, you know, think about, you know, in the first 2 games. And, you know, when we come back home, that we have something to cheer about and we can celebrate and, you know, go do what we want to do, and that's achieve the ultimate goal and go win and, you know, be a champion.
2: Okay. Deshaun Watson. He'll take full responsibility on that.
5: Mm-hmm.
2: Did you hear that? He'll take full responsibility on that.
3: Big community guy, big city guy, big fan guy.
2: He's also a big fan guy. If people didn't know, Deshaun Watson, where he stands on fans, big fan guy.
3: Big community guy, big city guy, big fan guy.
2: He's a big city guy,
5: big
2: too.
5: Big city guy.
2: He's a big city guy. So there you go. That's the latest from the Browns. Monken spoke today. Watson's the starter. Watson apologizes. I don't think it matters. I think Browns fans will still boo him when they see him next in Cleveland. I think that's how it's going to go.
5: Yeah,
2: they're
5: going to
2: boo him
5: too.
2: Every single time he's out there. I don't blame him either.
5: I think so, too. And look, like I said, if he plays well the first 2 games, then they might not boo him as much, maybe. Look, winning cures all. Like,
2: yeah.
5: They won't.
2: Yeah.
5: If they beat the Jags and the Bucks and they're 2-0, the boos won't be as loud. I don't think they're going to beat either of those teams. So I think they're going to show up back home 0-2 against Carolina, possibly lose that game. You've got a division game against Pittsburgh. You're probably going to lose that game. And then you're 0-4. And then you've got a road game against the Jets. Probably lose that one. And then when you come back home, a Sunday, October 18th, that seems like a great time to start Shedeur Sanders.
2: You know, it's funny. What you mentioned is we had a texter who texted us at 310-840-4910 from the 847. What would Deshaun Watson have to do to silence the home crowd from booing him? Win a few games in a row to start or make the playoffs? I think if they win early, I think it quiets down. Like, yeah. I think the problem is every time they've seen him, he's sucked. He's been terrible. Look, like, if he comes out and plays good football for the first month, I think the whole booing thing goes away. What will happen is every time he plays poorly and they play poorly, it will just get louder.
5: If they come out and they're 2-0 and they come out and even say they lose to Carolina at home, or let's say they come back 1-1 and he beats Carolina at home and then beats the Steelers at home at night, that'll stop it. That will stop the boos.
2: What night is that?
5: That's a Thursday night game.
2: There's a little Thursday night action.
5: A little Thursday night action.
2: All right, little Thursday night. Yeah. Awesome.
5: So if he beats Pittsburgh at home and they're 3-1, yeah, absolutely that quiets the boos.
2: You can always call the show at 310-840-4910. We go to Mitch in New Jersey on with Black and Abdal. What's up, Mitch?
6: How you guys doing? I'm mixed up a little bit. I'll give you a little clean, I was going to say Oakland, but the Raiders. Raiders.
2: You got the Raiders? What's up, man?
6: I'm going to talk about the Raiders first in Cleveland. Raiders, they're locked. Jesse gets hurt, but they were lucky it wasn't severe. Yeah. I wonder if Washington looks. He looked good in college. He was in three colleges in 4 years. That's the average amount that college players play. Frazier is working well in college. Maybe it'd be well he picked. That means we did good with the drafting. And Cleveland, I wonder if Deion Sanders is going to have to put his 2 cents in. His son not starting. He should get. He played better in the spring. Go with the youth. Watson's he's washed up, I think.
2: We got you down. Thank you, Mitch. Appreciate the phone call. It's Buck Abdal here on Westwood One Sports at 310-840-4910.
5: He's not wrong. Mike Washington's had a really good preseason for the Raiders. And look, there's nothing wrong with having two really good backs. I don't think he's going to take Ashton Gentry's job or anything, but there's nothing wrong with having two really good backs. Look at the Lions the last few years. The Lions have had two really good backs the last few years. So I think that there's nothing wrong with that. That's how teams like to operate. Most good offense, I imagine that's how Clint Kubiak will want to operate in his offense and have two really good backs. And if they drafted well and found a guy like Mike Washington who can play well while Genty's out, if it's a couple weeks or if it's a month, however long it is, and then when he comes back healthy, you've got two solid backs. There's nothing wrong with that.
2: You know, another big story that we're following along here this afternoon is the story in the state of college football and how college football has now become the wild, wild west with the transfer portal. Daquan Wright is going back to LSU. He was going to play in the NFL. Now he's going to LSU. You know, when we look at this story and the stories that are taking place and how college football has now become the place for people to go if they don't make an NFL roster, to the point where agents are reaching out to NFL teams asking for teams to waive their players. Like waiving tight end Daquan Wright from the Browns so he can go have his agreement in place to play for the 2026 season for LSU. We talked about this a little last week. If you leave college, leave. Go start your life. You're the blending of college football becoming professional football is crazy to me. That we are now in a place where players would prefer to have their agents reach out to the NFL team saying, release my guy now so he can have a spot on a college roster for this upcoming season, because he can't cut in the NFL. He may not make the practice squad. He might not make the team. You know, like, this is a player that signed with the Eagles after the draft, claimed on he was claimed on waivers by the Browns on August 11th. Like, he's been with three different teams here in this offseason. And now he's going to LSU with Lane Kiffin.
5: Of course it's Lane Kiffin. And Lane Kiffin said, look, if he's not going to play for us, he could play for another team, so we might as well take advantage of it. If a judge cleared him, why not? This is what's been deemed legal. So I don't fault LSU or any other school for taking advantage of it, but I fault the system for being in place for students to and for athletes to take advantage of it. This shouldn't be the way this works. You shouldn't be able to just go to a judge and fight to get back into school and say, well, it didn't work out for me in the NFL, so I'm going to go make X amount of dollars by playing another year in college. Once you step foot on an NFL field, or you are signed by an NFL team, or you have signed a contract with an NFL team, or you leave college, that's it. You're done.
2: I mean, what about the kids that are on the team?
5: He's taking a spot from someone else.
2: All summer you bust your ass to make the roster, to have a spot on the depth chart, and then an NFL guy just doesn't think he can cut it, so he's coming back to school. Like, the trickle-down effect of it sucks.
5: Yeah.
2: And it doesn't make college football better. So, like, it, personally, like, I'm not someone that's going to play football. I'm not in college. Like, it doesn't personally affect me. All I'm consuming is watching the games.
5: Yeah.
2: It doesn't make the product better. We're not better off because there's 26 and 27-year-olds who are going back to school to play college football.
5: Look, and this isn't going to, I don't think this is, this, he's not, I don't think he's going to get drafted again, like, or I don't think this is going to improve draft stock or anything like that. He's just going to cash another check for a year before he tries again. He'll try to make a roster again next year. He'll probably be an undrafted free agent. He'll probably kick around a few teams and then eventually, you know, end up on a practice squad. So where he's just delaying the inevitable by trying to go back to school for another year, and he found the right judge to allow it. And that's the problem, is there are judges that are allowing this to take place. That's the issue.
2: A text from the 251 reads, never thought we would actually get to the point of saying game's gone for college football, but here we are.
5: Oh, game's been gone.
2: Yeah, I mean, you know, like, that's what's so sad about it is you and I love college football. It has changed so much.
5: Game was gone when we started allowing 12 teams in the playoff.
2: So much has changed. And it, you know, I don't want to say I was against players making money at some point, right? Because it always felt like, you know, the imbalance of your working and you're providing for the university, and then they're profiting off of your likeness, your games, all this stuff. And it was like, yeah, these players, these college football players should probably get something. But now it's turned into this thing where you can't put the toothpaste back in the tube. Like, this is what it is now. It is crazy. It's the wild, wild west when it comes to college athletics.
5: Yeah, and it's
2: and
5: a problem.
2: And the game itself is not better for it.
5: No, the game is not, especially for diehard fans of schools and even casual fans who are used to seeing, oh, I want to see this quarterback develop in this spot for the next 3 years.
2: Well, oh, good
5: if
2: luck
5: they,
2: with that.
5: If they don't like where they're starting, then if they lose their starting spot because of an incoming freshman or another transfer, then they transfer to another spot, or they transfer to this spot. Or we just had Mitch say he played for three different schools in 3 different years because that's just the norm, right? Like, that's just college football now. We had Ryan Day move their senior day from the Michigan game to the first week of the season because not all seniors are created equally now. Because you have seniors that have been at Ohio State for their entire playing career. You also have seniors that have just got there on campus, you know, a few months ago for their first season at Ohio State. Like, he's right. Not all seniors are created equally now.
2: And with that said, we are at week zero. This upcoming weekend, Saturday, college football. The season begins.
5: Oh, yeah.
2: Noon Eastern, North Carolina, TCU. It's the Aer Lingus game over in Ireland.
5: Oh, what?
2: So, the Aer Lingus.
5: Okay.
2: College football classic.
5: Mm.
2: Dublin, Ireland.
5: Okay.
2: So, North Carolina and TCU kick things off this Saturday.
5: Okay.
2: Can't wait. How about this? Your USC Trojans play 3 Eastern.
5: Don't put that on me.
2: 3 Eastern. Big Ten power.
5: Don't put that on me.
2: USC, Big Ten power. They play 3 Eastern on Saturday as well. So, you know, it is something that we are definitely looking forward to.
5: Yeah. Listen, you gotta start off the season strong with a big, heavy opponent there, San Jose State. Can't wait to see that one.
2: Yes. It's Buckingham Abdallah here on Westwood One Sports in the West. Yes, can't wait to see that one. Yeah, a little cupcake, a little nice lane. I'm sorry, I said the wrong name. It's Lincoln. Same diff,
5: yeah.
2: Same level of success.
5: 38.5 favorites.
2: Yes, Buckingham Abdallah here on Westwood One Sports and the Westwood One Sports app. We've talked a lot this summer about the NFL Top 100, right? The list that the players have come up with. We have the top 10 names. Where will they fall on the list? We'll tell you coming up. It's Buckingham Abdallah. Football is back and something big is coming. On September 2nd, DraftKings game day arrives.
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0: Abdallah on Westwood One Sports. Here's Chris Black and Adam Abdallah.
1: That's right, B&A, hanging out with you until 3 Eastern right here on Westwood One Sports and the Westwood One Sports app. We are in the dog days of summer, Abdallah. How about this? We're counting down the days to the start of the NFL season. Here on the show, this is a segment we've called all summer long, the Summer of Football.
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10: I throw, you catch. It's not that hard, okay?
1: Westwood One Sports, your home for the NFL, Super Bowl 61, and every big matchup throughout the NFL season. 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Today, we are 16 days away from the start of the NFL season. Patriots kick off this season. How about that? 16 days away.
11: That's insane.
1: 16.
11: That's crazy.
1: 16 days. Think about it. When we get to Wednesday of this week, we will be able to say we are 2 weeks away.
11: Is that how time works?
1: That's how time works.
11: I've heard it's a flat circle.
1: We will move forward, and on Wednesday, we will celebrate 2 weeks away. Abdallah will have a list of the 3,000 things he's looking forward to for the football
11: 3,
1: season.
11: 3,000?
1: Yeah. You've got a long list.
11: I better get writing.
1: Long list. A lot of player names. Just a lot of roster spots just being written down on a piece of paper.
11: Number 2,304, Ashton Jeanty.
1: Yeah, exactly.
11: Wait, he's hurt. Cross him off.
1: Just going to list off players. So throughout the summer, we've talked about this. It's annoyed me. You know, the NFL Top 100 by the NFL. The players vote for it. And it has been released throughout the summer.
11: I thought we agreed not to talk about this anymore.
1: Well, here it is once again. You know, I was annoyed with Lamar Jackson at 69.
11: Mm-hmm.
1: I think that's stupid.
11: Yeah.
1: Last week, you blew a gasket when you found out that Drake May was 11th.
11: Ridiculous. Ahead of Will Anderson.
1: Patrick Mahomes is 18.
11: Also ridiculous.
1: But okay, so we've got 10 spots left. Earlier today, the NFL released the top 10.
11: Mm-hmm.
1: In alphabetical order. So we have the 10 names, but they're not in order. With that said, the NFL also today released number 9, right? Or is it
11: 10?
1: Number 10? Okay, number 10. So Patrick Surtain the second comes in as number 10.
11: Cool.
1: So he is number 10. Makes sense. He's a top 10 player.
11: Fine.
1: I would argue best corner in the game.
11: Sure.
1: I'm down with that.
11: Fine.
1: Number 10.
11: Fine with it.
1: So we have 9 names. We have the names. The NFL has released them. We don't know the order.
11: Mm-hmm.
1: Here are the 9 names in the alphabetical order, right? Josh Allen, Myles Garrett, Jahmyr Gibbs, Christian McCaffrey, Puka Nacua, Micah Parsons, Bijan Robinson, Jaxon Smith-Njigba, and Matthew Stafford. So those are the names that will round out the top 10. Surtain is 10. And then we will have the list based on those names in the NFL 100. If I had to guess, I would put Allen 1. I'm guessing Josh Allen 1.
11: Wow.
1: I'm guessing Myles Garrett 2.
11: Mm-hmm.
1: And then I would go Matthew Stafford, Micah Parsons. That's how I would go.
11: That's
1: and then
11: fair.
1: Number 5, I would place Jaxon Smith-Njigba.
11: Okay.
1: So I'm going to go Allen, Garrett, Stafford, Parsons, Smith-Njigba.
11: Okay.
1: Those are that's my prediction for the 5.
11: Okay. Okay. That's fair. I don't mind that. I think that, like, we didn't know. Everyone kind of knew he was going to be MVP.
1: Yeah.
11: So I'm wondering if Stafford is higher based on that. Because we've kind of seen this be a little bit of a popularity contest.
1: Oh, a little bit?
11: With Drake May being higher than Patrick Mahomes.
1: I think the entire thing is just a popularity contest.
11: Okay. So we've seen this be a popularity contest. So I'm wondering if Stafford is higher than Josh Allen. And it goes Stafford, Allen, Garrett. Parsons, and then after that, you could put anybody. I at that point, I'm not upset by any of the players after that. The only one that I would put in ahead of one of these guys is I would move Patrick Mahomes in and move out. I would take a running back and move one of them out. Pick your running back. Pick McCaffrey, Gibbs, or Robinson, and it's probably going to be McCaffrey.
1: Yeah.
11: I'd probably take McCaffrey out and put Mahomes in the top 10.
1: Here's the difference between fans and people who watch football and the football players themselves. They value running backs very highly.
11: Mm-hmm.
1: We do not.
11: Yeah.
1: We see running backs for what they are.
11: Yeah.
1: Use them and move on. That's not to be offensive to running backs. It's just, I'm not paying second and third contracts to guys. I'm just drafting new running backs.
11: No, would you rather have...
1: As I'm building my franchise.
11: Would you rather have Will Anderson or Bijan Robinson?
1: Will Anderson.
11: Would you rather have Will Anderson or Christian McCaffrey?
1: Will Anderson. You don't have to ask me about Gibbs either. I would rather have Will Anderson. He's a better player.
11: But I was doing an exercise.
1: No, I know. I'm tired.
11: All right. I would even ask you Will Anderson or Jaxon Smith-Njigba or Puka Nacua.
1: Yeah. I mean, like, that's clearly a name. I think Patrick Mahomes is clearly a name that's missing. But what I wanted to point out is clearly the players value running backs.
11: Yeah, they do.
1: To have 10 spots and to have 30% of the top 10 be running backs,
11: yeah,
1: I don't think is equal to the actual value running backs give to the league.
11: 100%.
1: Right? Like, I feel like the players are still talking and watching football like it's 1992.
11: Yeah.
1: Where the rest of us have moved forward with the game and we view running backs as like, yeah, it's nice to have, but you don't have to have this.
11: You remember when there was talk of them unionizing?
1: The running backs?
11: Yeah.
1: As a union.
11: They were gonna union, they were gonna have their own running back union.
1: So when you look at it that way, like that's the takeaway is the players clearly value running back.
11: Yeah. Look, and I'm not saying that these guys aren't elite. Like, clearly these three guys, Bijan, Jahmyr Gibbs, Christian McCaffrey.
1: They're the best running backs, no doubt.
11: No doubt. However, when constructing a roster, when building your team, when talking about the most impactful players in a game, Will Anderson, other pass rushers, like Micah Parsons, like Myles Garrett, other guys out there are more impactful to a game than Christian McCaffrey, Gibbs, and Bijan Robinson.
1: Throw it also into the mix. You know, Trent Williams is not in the top 10.
11: Yeah.
1: I think most people would say that Trent Williams is a top 10 player in the league.
11: Sure.
1: Left tackle, right? I think that's where... You know, obviously, offensive linemen don't get the notoriety that they should, but it's not equal. And the other thing I point out is, like, clearly, like, the rest of the players are sick of quarterbacks, too. You know, think about it. You only get 20% of the top 10's quarterbacks?
11: Well, look, I think that we can agree that...
1: Seems like they're sick of quarterbacks. Like, I would have expected the imbalance be towards quarterbacks. Like, if you told me there were four names in the top 10 and they're all quarterbacks... They'd be like, whoa, that's a lot, but it makes sense.
11: There's clearly something up with the, I don't know if it's attitude towards Mahomes, Burrow, and Lamar Jackson. Those three guys, you could make an argument that two out of three of them should be in there.
1: Yeah.
11: Burrow was hurt for a lot of last year, so you can make the case that maybe he shouldn't be. Mahomes missed time. It wasn't a huge amount of time, but it was Burrow missed more. And Lamar Jackson played most of the season. So you can, and he fell what? 67 spots? So you can't tell me that Mahomes and Lamar Jackson shouldn't be in there. And you also can't tell me that those guys don't do their jobs. Like, again, it comes down to the argument I made for Will Anderson over Drake May. They're both very good players. Drake May deserved to be a few votes shy of Matthew Stafford for MVP, but you can't tell me that Will Anderson isn't better at his job than Drake May is at his job. Or that Will Anderson is better at his job than Christian McCaffrey is at his job. He just is. He's better at his job.
1: So there you go. That's the list. We will get 9 tomorrow and so on and so forth. I don't personally need to update the list every day. I feel like this is it. I feel like now officially we're done with the NFL top 100. Like, how the only other way we address this again is if they stack backs 1, 2, 3.
11: Yeah.
1: If we get a repeat of, because Saquon was number one last year.
11: He was.
1: So if we get McCaffrey 1, Gibbs 2, Robinson 3, and then all the rest of the players, yeah, I'm going to be annoyed by that, and we'll talk about it. Outside of that, these names look like kind of the top 10 names that you should expect. There's a couple missing here and there.
11: There's a couple quarterbacks missing. Yeah.
1: But you can make an argument that the defensive players shown, Sertan, Parsons, Garrett, they're all in the conversation of best of the at their position.
11: Yeah.
1: You could say that Smith and Jigba and Nacua are best at their position.
11: Mm-hmm.
1: You know, in the conversation.
11: Mm-hmm.
1: Backs, absolutely. And then the two quarterbacks, yeah, Stafford and Allen, they're two of the best quarterbacks.
11: Yeah, for sure.
1: In the NFL. So, like, what's the debate? Stafford 7 and not 6? No one cares.
11: No. At this point, it doesn't matter.
1: But if the players stack running backs 1, 2, 3... that, I think, would be worthy
11: Something's
1: of conversation. Something is certainly up. So there you go. 16 days until the start of the NFL season. How great is that? We're almost there. We're at week 0 of college football. 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There's a young quarterback where I want to ask you whether or not it's time to sell any leftover stock you may have of this young quarterback from what we saw over the weekend. We'll tell you about that coming up next.
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0: Abdallah.
1: If you had any of this stock left, is it time to sell? You're selling low. You probably can't get lower on this football quarterback stock. J.J. McCarthy, over the weekend in the preseason, Ravens beat the Vikings 13-3. McCarthy out there, 5 of 10, 81 yards. He airmailed an open receiver in the end zone, had a chance for a touchdown. He was sacked once. If you had any stock left of J.J. McCarthy, is it now time to, like, abandon, sell, move on, admit he is not going to work as a starting quarterback in the NFL?
2: No, absolutely not. I mean, it's not like they're going to cut him, or it doesn't seem like there's a team that's willing to trade for him right now, but there's still time for J.J. McCarthy. Quarterbacks sometimes don't stay healthy the entire season, so there could be a chance that he gets to start some games here if Kyler Murray gets hurt. There's still time for him to learn with Kevin O'Connell, but you think that after the opportunities that he's had, the year he sat because of the injury, the year he had last year, that he would have a better grasp of this offense and just become more accurate and a little bit better throwing the football, and it just hasn't taken yet. So he's going to get a couple more chances. He's still under contract, and I think as long as he's under contract, they're going to keep him around, but once that contract's up, that's probably going to be it for J.J. McCarthy and the Vikings.
1: There is some news in the NFL at the moment. Tom Pelissero is reporting for The Ringer and Netflix that there's a trade in the NFL. The Patriots are sending wide receiver Kayshon Boutte to the Texans for safety Jalen Reed and a draft pick. So that's the latest news out of the NFL. Our buddy Josh Graham is at Panthers training camp today. So Josh is doing a great job covering the Panthers training camp. And also you'll hear him tonight on Westwood One Sports Night overnight. Josh had a chance to talk with Panthers GM Dan Morgan. Take a listen to Dan Morgan talk about how cutting the roster down to 53 works.
3: Yeah, I mean, you know, we get together with the coaches along with my staff on the personnel side and, you know, just talk through the roster one more time. You know, we have countless conversations all through training camp about who our 53 is going to be. So it's not like we just wait until this week to, you know, kind of figure that out. So it'll be, you know, a collective decision, and, you know, we're going to keep the best 53, and, you know, who that is, you'll have to see on Saturday, Sunday.
1: Yo, Panthers GM Dan Morgan with Josh Graham. Make sure you listen, hear the full interview tonight with Josh on Westwood One Sports Night. It's Black and Abdallah here on Westwood One Sports in the Westwood One Sports app. So, yeah, I mean, Abdallah, when we look at all the different moves in training camp, and you eventually find yourself at a point where you do have to cut the roster down to 53 and decisions are made, and then you have your group that you head into the regular season with, and we just talked about it 10 minutes ago. We're 16 days away from the start of the season. So, unfortunately for some, the NFL dream ends in the next week or so. But a lot of people get a chance to take advantage of opportunities as they head towards the season.
2: Yeah, and if you can't, then a few of those individuals go back to college.
1: Oh, yes.
2: Back to college for a fifth year.
1: Apparently that's an option now.
2: So check and see if you've got eligibility left.
1: That's a big-time option.
2: If you're in an office listening to us, check and see. Call your school. See if you've got eligibility left. You never know.
1: Do we? We didn't have sports.
2: We went to art school, so
1: yeah,
2: no.
1: I don't think we do. I never participated in anything, so do I theoretically have some eligibility left?
2: For nothing? Sure. I mean, you can go check.
1: I could be a water boy.
2: For what? We didn't have sports.
1: No, a different team. I'm going to transfer. NIL.
2: Oh, you're going to NIL transfer?
1: I'm jumping into the portal.
2: To a different art school?
1: No, just anywhere. Whoever will take me. Whoever's going to pay. NIL. If you got something
2: no
1: you want me to promote.
2: Paying you.
4: Yes. Could use Chris Black. He's scrappy.
1: Yes.
4: He's scrappy.
1: We're getting out there. And Abdallah, most notably about me, is I am a, you know, as you know, I'm a big fan guy. So if I'm there on campus, I'm a big fan guy.
5: Community guy, big city guy, big fan guy.
1: Just like Deshaun Watson.
2: Oh, I thought that you would be like fanning the athletes on the bench.
1: No.
2: You'd be
1: big
2: holding
1: fan.
2: A big fan.
1: I'm
2: like
1: a big fan.
2: When they're hot on the sidelines.
1: I'm a big fan of fans.
5: Big community guy, big city guy, big fan guy.
2: You'd be operating that gigantic fan.
1: Yes.
2: Keeping them cool on the sideline. You'd be like a mechanical guy.
6: Hey, Mr. Football Player. Hey. I hope you're staying cool.
7: Hey, here's some water.
6: I think you guys are doubting yourself.
4: I think Black's got a cannon on that right arm.
1: Yeah.
4: It's just been waiting in the wings to come out and just start.
1: Ready to go.
4: Just slinging dots for the Illini. I like it.
1: Oh, could you imagine? How about that? Drops back to pass. Smash.
2: Killed.
1: Death on the field.
2: Killed.
1: The kid's helmet has come off.
2: And there goes Chris Black.
1: My head's in the helmet rolling down the football field.
4: You know what I think Black would look like? He would look like Baker. I think he'd be running around like trash talking everybody, gesturing. Oh, yeah.
1: Love
4: absolutely.
1: It. Love it. See, Raj, that's why you're the man. I like it.
4: I think you still have eligibility.
1: All the time. Just negative.
2: I'm a realist.
1: No, you don't want to support me. That's the key.
4: Abdallah could be a slot corner. He's got a little slot. He'd play a little slot corner for Northwestern. I could see that.
1: Well, clearly, Raj has never seen Adam run.
2: For Northwestern, yeah. For Northwestern, probably.
1: Oh, okay, right, yeah. Chicago's Big Ten team.
2: Yeah.
1: That's what their marketing campaign says.
2: For Northwestern, maybe. Yes. Yeah.
1: Well, I mean, they got Chip Kelly now.
2: Yeah.
1: Isn't Chip Kelly their offensive coordinator?
2: He is, yeah.
1: How great is that?
2: Yeah, that's their marketing campaign behind Chip Kelly. Offensive coordinator Chip Kelly. They're marketing him.
1: I love it so much. That's great.
4: You can be a slot receiver for Chip. Come on, Adonis.
2: Yeah,
4: little Wes Welker out there catching passes.
2: Why not?
1: Can you run a route right now through the hallway?
2: Right? We don't have enough room in this hallway.
4: When that soup was getting delivered, he was out the door and back in no time.
1: Here in the studio. Make a cut.
2: There's not enough room in the studio.
1: You can run a 7-yard route right here from your seat to the window. And what we're looking at here in the studio. You could run a little route
2: here. Run a route right here?
1: Right here.
2: I got to talk about stuff.
1: Fake going that way and come back this way. Fake going right, come back left.
2: I don't have the ACLs for that.
1: See, Raj, he's worried he's going to trip and fall.
4: He stayed away from the substation. You should be completely healthy.
1: Why? This is why we're in a studio. Right. We've got the space for exercising in here.
4: The headset's off. Here we go. So peer pressure works.
1: Do you want me to call a play?
2: Yeah, call
1: a
2: play.
1: Do you want me? Okay.
4: We are watching the future quarterback at Illinois to the future receiver at Northwestern.
1: What do you guys think? Are we blue 32 guys or what?
4: Absolutely.
1: Are we
4: 50? 32 or 50?
2: Just call the play.
1: Why are you antsy? We're at the line of scrimmage.
4: For those not watching on YouTube, Abdallah really is out of his chair. And he is in a position.
1: He is in the position, and he's like afraid that he's going to false start. There's no defense. The get off here is not. You don't have to have the perfect get off.
2: Well, I'm getting off.
1: All right, easy. All right, here we go. Blue 32.
4: He was so fast
2: open.
4: You can't even see him.
1: He's not open, guys.
4: He's not open.
1: He made a pivot, and he's not open. He's not open. I couldn't even throw it. I got sacked
2: in the ball.
4: You would have fit right in with Chip's offense at Northwestern.
1: I got sacked in the pocket. Chris
2: forgets that sacks are a quarterback stat.
1: Sure, that's fine. I didn't want to throw it into triple coverage. You ran right into where the linebacker was.
2: That's your own fault. I was wide open, right over the middle.
4: Future college football stars in their 40s. Chris Black and Adam Abdallah.
1: I mean, why not? If everyone else isn't there some kid at Wyoming who's like 28 this upcoming football season?
2: Probably. Why not?
1: Like, what are you doing?
2: 7 years of eligibility.
1: Go on with your life. Sell insurance.
2: Forever quarterback.
1: Work in a grocery store. I don't know. Come up with something. Go do something.
4: Start a podcast.
1: Start
2: a podcast.
1: Raj,
4: nobody
1: that's
4: has
1: an original
4: one.
1: Idea.
4: That's a
1: that's
4: hole.
1: That's a very
4: that
1: original
4: filled.
1: Idea. Abdallah, I saw this story. I want to get your opinion on this. You love music.
2: I do.
1: Did you see in Variety that Dr. Dre says he uses AI to help him make music?
2: I'm not surprised.
1: Isn't he the best producer in the game?
2: Yeah, but...
1: Ever? And he's using AI?
2: I'm not surprised. Well, yeah, but like I'm not surprised because... With like if any genre was going to do it, it was going to be rap, because you can create if you can't sample,
1: beats,
2: you can
1: loops,
2: create
1: and all that stuff.
2: Yeah, you can create, and his exact quote is like, "You sound like the person that would have been against the drum machine when it came out, or synthesizers. I don't see it as a threat. The only people that I see it as a threat are the people who have trouble."

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0: man, what a weekend it was and what a day it's been so far. A lot to deal with in our little world as we turn the page toward week zero, but you would never know it by some of the news, and others you would understand it because starting quarterbacks are everywhere. Florida naming Aaron Filo. The Georgia Tech transfer brings experience as the John Summerall era begins. Who exactly is this guy? Well, grew up in Georgia. We mentioned the Tech connection. He brings over Buster Faulkner, his OC. And excitement reigns in Gainesville. What about our old Rocky Top? Who's going to be the starting QB there? Faison Brandon beats out the kid from Nashville, McIntyre, and he will be the starter when Tennessee opens the season in a week and a half. Grew up in Greensboro, the neighboring state. He was the first true freshman since Brent Schaefer. That is not a name that Tennessee fans often talk about. There's a reason for that, if you go back in time. Ahmad Hardy, sadly, will not be in the starting lineup, still recovering from that incident over the summer. But he will be back, and that is the good news for fans of the Tigers. One of the best players in the SEC, fourth in rushing, second in rush yards, first in spurts, pretty much everywhere you look, he was a star. And stop me where you've heard this one before. Quan Wright played with the Browns. He was not in any games, but he was on the practice field. Remember, he was a big star for Ole Miss last year, especially against LSU. Well, as of right now, he's heading to Baton Rouge, and Lane Kiffin spoke about this earlier.
1: A group of players were granted a fifth year of eligibility around the country in multiple sports. And through them winning their injunction and entry into the portal, they're available to recruit. And so ourselves, like many places around the country, are recruiting them. And at the end of the day, you know, because of these rulings, they're either going to play for you or they're going to play somewhere else around the country. So we've made a decision to recruit them, like probably most people are.
0: Lane Kiffin always does a really good job when he shatters yet another standard or norm in college football. He explains it like everybody does it. Why are you looking at me? We'll talk more about that story a little bit later. If you've been watching TV all day, it has been one of the biggest stories in the country. The rules in college football and basketball and pretty much everything else are constantly changing. Can you keep up? Justin Williams joins us from The Athletic. And if you were in Alabama Saturday morning when this news broke, you thought it was Christmas because Keelan Russell is going to be the starter. Alabama fans are fired up. He's from Duncanville, Texas. Second-ranked player last year, but one of the, according to experts, the most heavily recruited prospect at the QB position to ever head to Alabama. And Matt Stahl has been covering that story and others. Matt, thank you. Appreciate your time. So tell us about how this decision was reached.
2: Yeah, you know, it was like Christmas morning for me, too, just in the getting to stop writing about the quarterback controversy sense every single day. Yeah, he's the higher ceiling option here. It was between him and Austin Mack. Everybody sort of knew what was going on there. Austin Mack probably was the safe option. He's the guy going into his fourth year in Kalen DeBoer's system. He'd followed him from Washington. He was a little more accurate. But you know, you talk to anybody about Keelan Russell, and they just sort of light up. You know, they talk about him. I think Ryan Coleman-Williams said it's like playing a video game. Like, he can do some really incredible things. And, yeah, by the end of it, I think Alabama's coaches were just going with the upside.
0: And in terms of what you alluded to a minute ago, where it could have been – Austin Mack the safe choice. How do you think that decision was reached? Because you could have easily put Austin Mack in there for a couple of weeks, but Kalen DeBoer, who has often been fairly conservative off the field, he's a pretty gutsy guy on the field. What do you think prompted him, or was it close?
2: I think it was close, but I think Keelan Russell started maybe turning on the Jets here the last few weeks. You just kept hearing more and more, Keelan's doing good. Like, you know, Keelan can do things that other people can't. And I mean, Kalen DeBoer said today he's doing a better job protecting the football, sort of minimizing some of the mistakes that were really the thing that was making it more of a battle there between him and Mac. So, yeah, I think just a combination of that made him think, like, he's ready now. Let's go with it.
0: Talking to Matt Stahl, Matt, I mean, that was the big decision. Give us your overview of this camp, because it seemed like whatever had happened before Saturday, now everything seems different. Try to explain that to those who don't understand.
2: Yeah, I mean, that was just the cloud kind of hanging over the whole camp, as it always is when you have a quarterback battle. And it dragged on a little longer than the last time. You know, when last year when Ty Simpson won the job, I want to say they announced it like pretty quickly after the first scrimmage. And they had said, Ryan Grubb told us as camp was ending that, yeah, this is like Ty's kind of leading the pack here. So it's been a more drawn out competition. And yeah, now you can just sort of turn your attention to other things, like, you know, the two open offensive line positions that you still have. Like, that to me, like, whether the offensive line comes together or not is going to be more the story of this season than I think who the starting quarterback was going to be, because I think Alabama really did feel good whether they had to put Mack in or Russell.
0: Matt, let's talk about what he needs, and I know you alluded to it a minute ago, that offensive line. People hear about the running game. There's a fairly long list. What do we know, if anything, about filling some of those deficiencies from last year?
2: Yeah, so, I mean, offensive line, you still got two spots open. You're bringing in four new starters, and the one starter you're bringing back is Michael Carroll, who's moving from tackle to guard. So you got your left guard spot still wide open. Sounds like Mal Waldrop has been taking most of those reps, who's not really somebody any of us on the beat necessarily saw coming as a potential starter. But Will Sanders has just missed so much time. You know, I think he's been limited at times, even in camp. He missed all the spring and all the summer. So there's a world where he eventually winds up in that job. But I think for game one, I'd expect to see Mal Waldrop there. And then on the other side, you got two transfers. You got Javen James, I won't believe in his fifth year, who came over from Mississippi State. And you got Nick Brooks, who spent his first season of college football at Texas. There, it sounds like I would expect to see Javen James get the start, at least initially. Sounds like he's been taking the lion's share of the reps. But yeah, that's the most important unit right now to me. Like, it was so chaotic last season. I mean, there were times Ty Simpson didn't have enough time. You never got the run game going, which we'll see what happens with the run game this year and when EJ Crowell is able to return and see if he can maybe make an impact as a freshman. But like, it all has to start right there, because I mean, you've got an inexperienced quarterback back there. If he doesn't have time to throw or even to run, like, it just doesn't really matter.
0: Matt, you've heard all the predictions, and I'm not asking you specifically, but do you think Russell being named dramatically changes the expectations for Alabama? I mean, I'm talking about fans' expectations, the real expectations of what you are seeing, observing, because most people have them somewhere right now between about a 9-3, 10-2 record. Does that change anything?
2: No, I don't think it does. I mean, I think they'll have to work to get to 10-2 this season. Like, I've sort of seen them more in the like 8-4, 9-3, at least for this season. But you know, we'll see what happens when they kick the ball. I don't know that it really changes anybody's expectations. I think maybe fans are more excited. You know, of the two, fans historically love the shiny object, right? And I think Keelan Russell absolutely is the shining object in this situation. I mean, he's the guy you've heard about since he's a five-star recruit and all that. You know, Mac has been on the roster a year longer than him. So I think maybe there's more excitement for Russell. I don't know if it changes expectations.
0: Is there anything about Keelan Russell? Maybe I'm answering my own question here because he is inexperienced, but other than the most obvious, what else should we as fans be concerned about? Because it just seems like I was in Alabama when that announcement came out the other day, and there was such a buzz from people who know the program, who give money to the program, and suddenly they felt like, oh my goodness, this is really great, as if it was never going to happen when most people thought it was going to happen.
2: Yeah, I mean, people are really excited about him for a reason. You know, the thing you hear, and obviously we've just not watched him play that much football, which does lead into excitement. Like, all you could really hear is, you know, second and third hand accounts of practice where, again, by all accounts, like, he's doing really incredible things with the ball, working really well with his receivers, has sort of, yeah, just a video game-esque nature to him. It's just able to do some really incredible things. Even if he's maybe not as consistent as Austin Mack, and maybe if he doesn't always take care of the football as well as Austin Mack. So, yeah, it's just, I think because the upside is just so, so high with him, you know, like, there's a world where he just, like, expectations or the potential of him, you know, because you see that, like, you know, highest rated recruit in Alabama history, like, it's just sort of impossible to meet, but, like, right now, he hasn't failed to meet anybody's expectations. Like, he's the shiny object with no observed downside yet.
0: Matt, thank you. Matt Stahl, great to talk to him, who covers the University of Alabama. That's where we are on a Monday, a very busy Monday. Adam Swartz on what happened in Tennessee. Eli's coming from the Missouri beat. We'll talk to him a little bit later on. Justin Williams on the rules in college football. And Pat Smith hosts the three-man front on WJOX throughout the state of Alabama and in Birmingham. He'll give us the reaction and what does it mean to Kalen DeBoer's future. Most people think he's got a pretty good one based on the contract, but does this quarterback change solidify his standing in Alabama?
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8: What's up, fellas? 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

0: We are back, and we appreciate all of you being here, a chance to talk to some, get some reaction from you, and cannot wait to do that. Irvin starts it all off for us from Georgia. Hey, Irvin.
1: Good afternoon, Paul. How are you?
0: Doing great. Thank you.
1: Good. God bless you, Paul. It's nice to hear from you.
0: Thank you again.
1: Listen, let's cut to the chase. If you are an avid college football fan, if you're an avid SEC fan, isn't it obvious that Caleb DeBoer had to start that young man or he was going to walk? They had that young man going to be the starter even before training, even before spring football practice. They already knew who was going to be the starting quarterback. They kept everybody in limbo and whatnot. But if you are a true college fan or true college advocate of college football, you knew that young man was going to be the starter of Alabama football or he was going to walk. Caleb DeBoer had to make a statement to save his job or save whatever it is, no matter how much money he's getting. He had to start that young man because that young man at some point was going to leave, and whatever team he went to, eventually Alabama might have to play against him, and he was going to start. What's your opinion about that, Paul?
0: Yeah, no, I don't think there was much choice. I think Caleb DeBoer also had to – if he tried to play games with this – he was risking a lot, and I think
1: there you go. Thank you.
0: I think Keelan was clearly the better player, but I think DeBoer's nature, he would have liked to let Mac start as the quarterback and then hopefully then move in Russell. But I think he got forced with it. He did not want to look like he has really looked for the last 2 years. An un-Keelan DeBoer like move.
1: And there's no buzz going around campus or whatever. There's no excitement. Everybody knew, if you are a true Alabama fan, you knew they had to start that young man. Like, he was going to walk, Paul. He was going to walk, and Caleb DeBoer probably was going to lose his job. I don't know who the other quarterback is. I can't pronounce his name, but DeBoer had to make a statement, and he made it. God bless you, Paul.
0: Thank you very, very much. Let's go to Daryl next in Georgia.
2: What's going on, Paul?
0: Daryl?
2: So I hear Mazzal say Bama 8-4. What do you think about that, Bama? 8-4. Trending in the wrong direction, Paul. Still trending in the wrong direction. You know, I mean, that is the quarterback. Okay, look here. You don't have to have a five-star quarterback to win a national title, okay? We proved that to Alabama. We won two with a walk-on. I mean, what did the greatest college coach of all time say you had to have to win? And I said greatest, that's right. Eight national championship rings, six at Alabama, two at Georgia, which is one more, 6 + 2 = 8, eight's greater than 7, which is one more than Deddy Saban has, one more than DeBoer has. What did he say? You got to win, you got to be able to run the football, and you got to be able to stop the run. And that's what Alabama's problem is. They can't run the ball. You ain't got to have a five-star quarterback. You do got to have a five-star offensive line. That's where it starts at. That's what right there is what decides it. And when is the last time Alabama's really been able to run the football? Seems like it's been quite a while. And that's their problem right there, Paul. Paul, I want to talk about Lane Kiffin. Right, I thought if you declare for the NFL draft, you could not come back. So how's that changed?
0: Listen, it would take an hour for me to try to explain to you how we got to this point. It really goes back to 2022 when the NCAA should have granted this additional year, and that would have cleared all of this up. But this is not over yet. Lane Kiffin gave his typical response. Other schools are attempting to do it. He's not the only one. But the other shoe has not dropped yet. We are waiting to hear what the conference is going to say. The conference athletic directors and presidents will be meeting tomorrow, and that's where I would keep my eye on. They really can't do anything, Daryl, to this player per se. That is outside of their jurisdiction. But the SEC can do whatever it chooses to do to a university or a particular coach. So that's where we are right now.
2: Isn't there, isn't there a conference rule if you transfer to a different another team, you have to sit out a year?
0: That is correct.
2: Okay, well, this is kind of twisting it a little bit.
0: Well, hold on a second. Daryl, give me a second. Yeah, that is outside the transfer window. So I spoke a little too quickly there, but that's not unusual.
2: But if you got to set out a year, if you transfer to another team, now don't give me none of that garbage on transferring from the NFL. He was at Ole Miss. Now he's coming to LSU. The rule is the rule. You shouldn't be bending the rule, Lane Kiffin. I mean, you should not be bending the rule. He should have to set out a year if he's coming back to play college football. That's an SEC rule. I hope the SEC sticks to that and enforces that on this deal right here. Just because he's coming back from the NFL, that doesn't matter. You still
0: Daryl, thanks for the call, but I'm telling you right now, there are a lot of angry people about this on both sides. There are a lot of LSU fans who are angry that they're saying, why are we being persecuted? Why is our coach being persecuted? Meanwhile, there's some folks who are pushing the SEC to do something dramatic. I don't know what they're going to do. I really don't. But something will happen this week in relation to that. Sid is up next in Baltimore. You're on the air.
3: Hey, Paul, thanks for taking my call. I had toe surgery today, but I set an alarm for 3 o'clock because I wanted – this is a very important day in college football. I first want to talk about the Daquan Wright situation. And I saw you on Get Up this morning, and I saw you caught an all-time low. And in some ways, I agree with you. And in others, I agree with what Dan Orlovsky said, is as long as there's football on the screen, and you said that there's a betting line, I think fans will be enthusiastic. I don't quite think that SEC football will lose its pageantry or we will stop caring about this sport that we love because we're getting players that are a little older. And in my opinion, we might have some better quality football. Like, not always, but sometimes. I want to hear your opinion on that.
0: Yeah. What we were talking about this morning is Dan talked about is this Kiffin case with Wright going to turn people off? Well, I've heard people say since the beginning of NIL, I'm done with football, I'm done with the... And I haven't seen any evidence of it. My argument was that a week from Saturday, when that game kicks off in Tiger Stadium, there'll be just as many people there. There'll be just as many people watching. Why? Because we love college football. And I did mention, yeah, there's a betting line, which usually draws a crowd. So I don't buy that no matter what happens, as bad as it is, and this is another one of those norm-shattering moments, that fans are going to be turned off. Thank you for the call. Appreciate it. We're up against the break. We have a long way to go here on a Monday.
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0: doing. That was earlier today, and let's get back to the calls here at 855-242-7285. Corey is up next in Birmingham. Hello, Corey.
1: Oh, fine, Bob. What's going on, my brother?
0: Hey there.
1: Yeah, man. Big LSU fan, Paul. Yeah, I heard about it yesterday. Daquan Wright, a lot of people mad and everybody upset. Hey, I'm even shocked as a fan how this went down. Never seen this in my life, Paul, where an NFL scout player that was on the practice team come back to college. I mean, who does that, man? I mean, explain to me.
0: Well, again, Corey, in today's world, it's not as big a shock as it maybe would have been some other time. I think it's the fact that it's always LSU is why this is so interesting. If this had been at Mississippi State, we would have maybe looked at it a little bit differently. But, of course, it's Lane Kiffin. Of course, the guy played for Kiffin, so that's maybe understandable.
1: Yeah, I think that's another reason. You know, Lane Kiffin is really getting all his players from Ole Miss. He's not getting all of them. He's getting some of them and some of the recruits that's coming to him. And I don't know. It's a lot of pressure coming. But I feel like, you know, I feel like my team might be doing good for the next 3 years.
0: Corey, thank you. Thank you very, very much. Dan is in North Carolina. Hello, Dan.
2: Hi, Paul. You had another great morning. So we got another snake in the grass attorney looking for loopholes. So here's where I'm coming from. Do you think that as a result of this thing being restricted at this point to the SEC, do you think that this is going to have an effect on the upcoming vote on the college profile in the United States Senate in a couple of weeks? There's already a lot of people that are lined up against it, or at least not completely for it. Do you think this has any impact on that?
0: No, I don't. And Dan, the reason why is I think that bill is in so much trouble as it is that there's a lot of frustration, and I'm sure Charlie Baker, being the empty suit he is probably already issued another statement saying we got to pass this bill in Congress. But the Senate has done this to itself. That bill has gotten watered down, and there's so much opposition building. I'm not saying it's impossible. I'm just saying it's unlikely right now that bill is going to make it.
2: Yeah. You know, the Associated Press is reporting now that the Congressional Black Congress and the AFL-CIO is not in favor. What on earth? Why are they even involved in something like this?
0: Well, I mean, those two groups are powerful, and it was also expected to hear from them. The real key to this bill is keeping the conferences all together. I mean, it took an act of Congress almost to get the SEC and the Big Ten on board. And quite frankly, I think the commissioner of those two schools are looking at how they invested time over the summer. They probably wasted it talking to people like Ted Cruz.
2: Yeah, there's some other people who are, according to the AP article, that amendments are coming in with reference to the proposed bill. Does the United States Senate have to vote on every amendment that comes in, or is it a situation where if it's not pertaining to the issue, that it's not affecting the bill?
0: Well, I think if somebody makes an amendment to the bill, it's got to be heard. The Senate, I don't know, and I'm not a Senate parliamentarian, I don't know whether the majority leader has to go back to, you know, the committee chairman, which in this case is Ted Cruz. I mean, it's out of the committee, so now it's in the hands of the Senate body. So I think it would be ultimately up to the Senate body to determine whether those amendments are included or not.
2: Yeah, let's hope so. Anyway, I don't know. Too many obstacles for me, Paul. It's too confusing.
0: Thank you very much, Dan. It really is. Okay. Thank you. Great to hear from you. Let me check in with Scissor Hands up next.
3: What's up, Paul, buddy? What's good, my guy?
0: Hey there.
3: Hello? Okay, just making sure you're there, man. It's that time, bro. And you know, I'll be watching you, Paul. I seen you this morning on First Take. And was it your First Take this morning? Yeah. And I just love when they bring up Oklahoma, man. You know what I'm saying? And man, Paul, I'm just so excited, brother. Today I'm getting ready to go get me some new gear, some new shoes, get everything together and ready for this game. And I'm telling you, brother, my boy Brent Venables and BV, we trust. He's putting it together down in Norman, man. He's bringing that dog, getting them dogs, man. Because back in the day, Paul, you know, it got to the point where Oklahoma wasn't getting them dogs anymore. They were getting some good players, but, you know, it take them dogs, man. You know what I'm saying? The ones that's willing to risk it all and lay it out on the line and everything like that to give it to where they run through a brick wall to get to where they need to go. So I'm just excited, and you just keep doing what you're doing. Keep thinking my Sooners ain't going to do what they going to do this year. And I love you, big brother, and I can't wait till the season starts to see you again this year. So you enjoy your day and keep doing your thing, buddy. All right?
0: You got it. Michael is up next in Alabama. Hey, Michael, go right ahead.
4: Hey, Paul, I appreciate you, buddy.
0: Thank you.
4: I got a couple questions. How can an NFL player with a contract, go play for the NFL, and then get cut and go back to a college team, not his old team, but another team with another coach? And also, I got another question. How can this happen? Why can't Alabama go after a running back like that and try to get us a running back? Like, we need one. Hell, you know, somebody like, Derrick Henry or somebody. Can that happen?
0: No, we can't go get Derrick Henry.
4: I know that. I'm just
0: Hey, Michael, before you get too carried away with Alabama being high and mighty, I mean, this is the university that went to the minor leagues in basketball and got Charles Bediako because they thought he could help them get to the Final Four. The bottom line is this. I mean, there's some this player became eligible because he went to court. He still had a year of eligibility left. There's a lot of confusion over the SEC transfer rule. They're arguing that he's not transferring from Ole Miss to LSU. He went to the Cleveland Browns, and that is preposterous. But it's also when you hire some attorney, they're going to argue whatever they think is going to get some local Go Tigers judge in their favor. Hey, thanks for the call. Up against the break, we have more to come. We hope you'll give us a ring. More guests are dropping by. Busy, busy day.
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0: And we are back. Busy afternoon, and every time I look down, another former Ole Miss player cut by the NFL is heading to LSU. We'll update you in a minute. Let's check in with Vance, who is up next in Georgia.
1: Hey, good afternoon, sir. I saw that interview you had. I don't watch that program, you know, when you're talking about Indiana. And for one thing, Orlovsky, how did that go so over his head, your meaning about the pressure on Indiana? When he says, you mean more than Oregon or Ohio State? Of course it's more.
0: Yeah, I'm victimized by it. When you talk for a couple hours in a row on TV, you completely lose any sensory traits. I thought that was pretty easy to understand, that a defending national champion, a program that's never been there before, might have a difficult time dealing with the pressure, but he didn't understand that.
1: I mean, everyone had butt fever last year because they were like, did they really do what they did the year before or not? Well, yeah, they did that and more. And as you mentioned, a trap game, they also went through a trap game, which seems like all national champions do with Penn State. But, I mean, come on, Dan. I mean, of course there's more, because they're not going to sneak. They are the hunted now. Everyone that beats them. But
0: especially when you have people like Shea talk about Indiana as if they are at 18 national championships, unlike some other schools.
1: Well, that's the part that made me giggle the most, only because I envisioned something that is a possibility. Paul, if for some reason Indiana does negotiate this season and win a national title again, that girl is going to have you spitting over a spit with an apple in your mouth.
0: Vance, it's like, you know, you get to the abyss and you're staring down at it, and somebody says, "How did you get here?" You don't worry about it. I mean, I went through that last year, and I'm gambling here that all the years I've had and you've had covering this sport and watching it, that I will be right. If I'm wrong, then it's pretty simple what I need to do then.
1: I think you're going to be safe, but yeah, if you're not, man, I can't. Then I've never watched that show. I won't sleep again until I see you face her again. If Indiana does this again, the likelihood is very, very slim. We know that.
0: Yeah, Vance, last year I didn't really go. I mean, I just didn't believe in Indiana. It wasn't a matter of me saying they weren't going to win. They were picked to finish sixth in the SEC, so I certainly wasn't the guy who dreams of. Hey, thank you for the call. John is up next.
2: Hey, good afternoon, Paul. So listening to Daryl today, it reminded me to ask, has there been any new inductees to the Ring of Honor?
0: There have not. I think the Ring of Honor was robbed the other day because we can't seem to find anyone that's still in there.
2: Okay, we'll leave well enough alone. So, Paul, LSU is the new Texas Tech attempting to bring in a pro player, much like Alabama tried with the G League basketball player. So I have to ask, what is Commissioner Sankey, is he taking a strong stand yet? And much like he did with Charles Bediako matter, and why can't he get his own house in order? What's your thoughts?
0: Listen, fair question. As I said about 45 minutes ago, and I'm usually not one to repeat, but I will because it's important, the SEC presidents and ADs are meeting tomorrow. It was a regularly scheduled meeting. My guess is the commissioner, even though he has issued statements under his name, I'm guessing now he is waiting to get those 16 presidents, well, 15, and the rogue president from LSU in the same room. And have them as a group, much like the Big 12, comment. Yeah, I mean, I would have liked to have seen him have a comment at dawn this morning, but he didn't. If he doesn't have one by the end of that meeting tomorrow, there'll be a lot of disappointed people around college football.
2: Well, I agree. It'll be much like the Big 12 action that occurred some months back with Sorsby. But, Paul, where's the NCAA on this? Are they going to court?
0: Charlie Baker right now is standing in front of the Russell and Dirksen Senate building, like waving at any senator he sees, even though they're on recess, saying, "I told you so. You've got to pass this bill."
2: Well, that's not getting to the point. So, Paul, if they do play the player and either the injunction or an SEC rule comes out, LSU could possibly forfeit games if they play this player, correct?
0: Technically, you are correct, and you know that is the post penalty. They could also tell the university that if you play him, we will suspend your coach for whatever, 6 games, 8 games, 10 games. I mean, I don't know. I mean, I think Kiffin is the. I mean, fining LSU accomplishes nothing because that school is printing money right now. Well, I'm not sure where they're getting it, but the governor is, don't forget, the athletic director down there. They got smashed capital on speed dial. So money is not the issue. It's whether the SEC stands up. And listen, you know what a fan I am of the SEC and of the commissioner, but if they don't stand up here, when will they ever stand up?
2: Well, you have to agree, Lane Kiffin's comments either late yesterday or today were pretty damn weak, weren't they?
0: Well, no. I mean, they're identical to everything Kiffin always says. I mean, Kiffin is like the husband that you catch in the act, and he tries to say that you're not seeing what you're seeing. Yeah. I mean, yeah. I'll spare you the cliche. You've heard it a million times.
2: Well, stay tuned for more drama. Thanks, Paul.
0: Thank you. No, it's a great story. I mean, Lane Kiffin, I mean, he does not have to work hard on obfuscation. It is part of his DNA, and good for him. We'll talk about Tennessee's situation in a minute. That is coming up. A lot of quarterbacks have been named.

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0: so much happening right now, and you know, the season's around the corner. Quarterback selections have been made. And how about this one? Faizon Brandon, named starter. Not a shock. We talked to Josh Heupel about a month ago, and he indicated this without saying it. Freshman, 6'4", 225, highly regarded. First true freshman to start for Tennessee since Brent Schaefer. That is a long time ago. Adam Sparks joining us. Adam, Schaefer did not end up being a legendary quarterback, but a lot of folks think this time around Brandon might be. Good afternoon, and tell us about the decision.
1: Yeah, Paul, I remember having a conversation with you during the commercial break at SEC Media Days where we both said it's going to be Faizon Brandon. We should have just reported it at the time on there, but we didn't. You know, there's kind of two buckets of Tennessee freshman quarterbacks that have started. This will be the 13th in school history. You've got the top five passers in UT history all started as freshmen: Peyton Manning, Casey Clawson, Eric Ainge, Joshua Dobbs, Tyler Bray. But then you've got other guys who were super talented that didn't pan out. You mentioned one of them there, Brent Schaefer. Harrison Bailey would be another. So the question is, which group is Faizon Brandon going to be in? They like what he has from a skill set standpoint. I think a big part of him winning the job was his big play potential. George McIntyre was solid in spring. I say what was even better than that in camp. But Faizon Brandon, just day after day, you would hear guys talk about him having those wow plays, those five-star plays. He's really good throwing the deep ball, especially in the first scrimmage, a little bit in this last scrimmage, too. That's such a big part of their offense. They brought that back into the offense last year with Joey Aguilar, the deep ball, and that's a big reason that they led the SEC in scoring last year. So whoever was going to be the quarterback, he had to be accurate with deep passes, and Faizon Brandon did that enough. And then secondly, he had a number of long runs in practice and their scrimmages. Obviously, it's not live contact with quarterbacks, but I asked Josh Heupel about his running ability the other day, and you could see the body language that Josh Heupel, which he usually didn't show, sort of indicating his excitement in that. And that's another part of their offense that they need. You think back to the Hendon Hooker days, when you had quarterback runs, you had a guy that could extend plays. They feel like Faizon Brandon has that. And so the combination of the two, the fact that he, I would say, caught up with George McIntyre and understanding the offense, they think he's he's their best chance of winning big SEC games this season.
0: And obviously that's what it's about. And I know that this was expected, just like at Alabama, but I've noticed hearing from Alabama fans already, they are through the roof, excited. I'm assuming, even though Tennessee fans were told by you and others this was going to happen, has the level of excitement for the season increased?
1: Yeah, I mean, I would say almost every Tennessee fan is excited about this because he is a five-star player. There's a little bit of extra wrinkle here because George McIntyre is an in-state guy, played at Brentwood Academy outside Nashville. And so there's a segment of the fan base that was also wanted to see the in-state kid get a chance. Maybe the competition could extend into the season. It is interesting today that Josh Heupel said Faizon Brandon has earned the starting job for week one. Now, I think that's something he kind of has to say because I think it is going to be Faizon Brandon's job all the way through. But most Tennessee fans, I think, wanted it to go this way. He's a five-star. There's a little difference between a high four-star and a five-star. There's the feeling that, you know, at least within the fan base, there's more money invested into him. He has the higher ceiling. Now, I will say this. The coaching staff did not pick Faizon Brandon because he's the bigger investment because he's the higher paid guy in NIL money. It's yes, he has a high NIL value, but so does George McIntyre. It's not like he's a bum off the street. Faizon Brandon, regardless of his price tag, was the better quarterback in the offseason, certainly in camp. If you reverse the two and Faizon Brandon was the second year player, and Faizon Brandon was slightly lower in the recruit rating than George McIntyre, if you flip the two like that, Faison Brandon would have still won the job. He was simply better.
0: And Adam, as we continue, none of us know, but that's what we do this for. We have fun with it. As far as expectations, is it still the same in your mind as it was before this announcement today?
1: Well, yeah, I mean, I still think Tennessee feels like maybe like an 8-win team. The hard thing is you look at the schedule and we can kind of say that, well, Texas is going to be really good and Alabama will be good and LSU will be good, but Texas A&M will be good. They're all on the schedule. But you kind of don't know. You don't know what by November is going to happen with, you know, is it going to be chaotic in LSU? Is A&M going to be as good as they were last year? How does Arch Manning start this year? He was great at the end of last season. He didn't start as well. That's Tennessee's SEC opener. But, I mean, I think they feel good about where things are headed offensively with Faison Brandon. Obviously, you've got to understand that he's probably going to get better as the season goes along, but the schedule also is going to get harder. It is manageable early on. You have Furman and you have Kennesaw State where you can put up big numbers, but they need him to be ready to play at a high level by the time you get to that stretch of Texas and Auburn and Alabama and those type of games. I don't think any Tennessee fan expects them to just run the table in those, but to be competitive and to sort of show that things are headed in the right direction.
0: Yeah, I think I was right about this. We played a clip of the Heupel press conference, and I was pretty sure that was you asking him about the news of the day in Baton Rouge and how it related to what I think everybody agrees is the NCAA's slipshod ways involving Tennessee. Can you elaborate on that situation in relation to Heupel and what he said?
1: Yeah, so if you look at the players that are trying to go from the NFL cuts to back to college football, and obviously most of those are Lane Kiffin players, former Lane Kiffin players trying to get back to LSU. If you look at their contracts as undrafted free agents, another tight end got $50,000. There's a couple players in there that got $115,000, $120,000 in their contract. By the court order, they have to pay that back to be able to come back to college. So let's say they do that. Under the court order, they would be immediately eligible. Arion Carter, the all-SEC linebacker from Tennessee, had a $427 flight that was provided for his agent to go to a training facility. When he spent the 1 month in the NFL draft pool, he got injured, had to have surgery. He pulled out of the draft pool, repaid the $427, but he was still suspended for two games by the NCAA because NCAA had that ability that they could enforce that very outdated rule and suspend a player two games for $400 that he repaid. In the instance of these other players, they would be repaying six figures, over $100,000, and not face a penalty because the court says the NCAA can't enforce those rules. I think the general feeling is if one of them is allowed to play, then the other one should be allowed to play, and, of course, that would be Arion Carter, especially when we're talking about $100,000 repaid versus $400.
0: Well, trying to figure out the NCAA and trying to figure out college football right now would be virtually impossible. Adam, many thanks. Great reporting. Appreciate it. We'll talk to you very soon. Adam Sparks from Knoxville on the news from Rocky Top. Quick break. More of your phone calls, more guests when we come back.
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0: conversation with Bill Bender from last week. Let's get back to the calls here at 855. I feel like I've been on a bender today. Let's check 855-242-7285. And Jonah is up next.
1: Hey, how's it going, Paul? I'm just calling to ask about your thoughts on Alabama and their quarterback decision with Keelan Russell over Austin Mack. I mean, Keelan Russell, obviously a sophomore coming into the season. I mean, great ball, like placement with his balls. He has great tight spirals. I mean, one of the best I've seen recently. And do you think he's better than Austin Mack and should have gotten the starting job?
0: I think he's a better choice. And I think sometimes you have to think about the future and not today. I don't think DeBoer would have put him in there if he thought Keelan Russell was going to cost him a game or anything. I think a lot of fans were expecting Austin Mack for a few weeks and then bring in Russell. And I'm really glad that DeBoer went against the norm and did something, what I would say, outside the box. I mean, everyone knew Keelan Russell would be starting at some point this season, but to get him in there now, to reward him for patience. Now, again, you know, I'm well aware of what Austin Mack has done, but that's not my problem. My job, if I'm the head football coach here, is to ignite this program to a different level, and Keelan Russell is the way to do that.
1: Yeah, I agree personally. Do you think that from, I know it's a far away, but do you think Keelan Russell could have hopes of probably winning the Heisman, the national championship for Alabama? I feel like this season's either a really high or like a mid. I don't know if it's a really low season, but I think it's either in that high mid area.
0: I think there is a path for Alabama this year to get to the playoffs. I do not see them winning the title. But I do think it sets them up, and I think that's really what this move is. Let's get them in there now. We got a serviceable backup as opposed to doing – I mean, conventional wisdom is always go with the older guy, but this is why – hey, thanks for the call, Jonah. I frankly think – I know Keelan DeBoer's done a lot of good things at Alabama. He's beaten Georgia twice. He's had some breakthrough moments. But I think this is one of his best days – because he surprised a lot of people who have been doubting him. And he made a move that's a little uncomfortable, but it was the right move. And I really like it. And I haven't liked a lot of Keelan DeBoer's moves this year. Thank you for the call. Really do appreciate it. George is up next in Louisiana. Hello, George.
2: Hey, Paul. How are you today? Thanks for taking my call.
0: Thank you.
2: Listen, I just want to ask you a couple of questions real quick. First of all, my Shreveport, Louisiana brother, is there some reason that you just, or do you not like LSU anymore, or you just don't like Lane Kiffin?
0: I don't like a lot of the things that he's done down there. Now, that's my, I'm sitting here in a neutral position. I'm fully aware of LSU fans just don't care. They want to win, and just like every other fan base. Listen, we argued with Alabama fans in basketball. It's a different situation, but it's essentially the same concept. So I don't have anything against Lane Kiffin. I don't have anything against the university. I just don't like the air that they're giving off in how they're just simply shattering a lot of what I think are important things in college football. But that's okay. It doesn't really matter. It doesn't matter what I think of anyone, frankly. Lane Kiffin has done his job lately because he's made his program better on the football field. Does he care that somebody on ESPN takes a shot at him? I don't think so. Maybe he did once, but he doesn't anymore.
2: Well, I appreciate it. Look, I respect you more than anybody that I listen to on the TV as far as football goes. And I was just wondering, I finally said, well, I got to call Paul and just see, what have we done down in Baton Rouge that has you down on LSU? And I understand this, I didn't like the Betty Yaka deal, and I don't know that I like this deal. My worry is that they're going to bring these guys in late to a team that's been working together since January, and all of a sudden, is the depth chart going to change? Are they going to, are they going to be able to play over somebody that's worked his butt off? So there are a lot of things I don't like about this, but I'm just, if it's within the rules, if they're not breaking any rules by doing it, then I say go for it. If we got players that will help us win, I'm an LSU fan.
0: Well, you know what, George, I really have, at this point, I have no earthly idea for breaking rules or not. I mean, because it just doesn't seem to matter much to anyone. And I'll say this again, George, until we hear from the commissioner of the SEC, I don't know which way this is going to go. And with every minute that we don't hear from the SEC, it makes this more likely that Lane Kiffin and LSU will get away with it. Thank you very much for the call. Do appreciate it. Why don't we continue with more phone calls? And Tim is in Arkansas. Hey, Tim.
3: Well, hey, Paul. Thanks for talking to me.
0: Thank you.
3: Hey, Wu-Pig Sui, you know, even though it may not be good, at least it's football. Hey, I really enjoyed your back-to-school segments last week. I think all those, you know, all 16 kids, I thought, just did great. But, you know, you had some of them that really stood above the rest. And I'm curious, would you like to hear my top
0: I would
3: five?
0: Love to, sure.
3: Okay, Ole Miss at number five. I've got Russ Edding. Good personality, good sense of humor, but he used too many filler words. Tennessee, Trevor McGee, he knew exactly what he was talking about, presented it well, did well. Brenda from Kentucky, this little girl was just so very pleasant, and she could tell a good, polite lie. And come off an interview thinking, well, good for Kentucky, even though they're going to suck, you know. South Carolina had a guy named John Davis. He looked like he was ready to put on a CBS jacket and tie it and go to work. That kid was good. But the best was from Arkansas. Yeah. And of course, I'll be bias, but I really believe the kid, his name was, I don't want to butcher his name, Frank. Frank Hornets? He.
0: You know what? I thought the young man from Arkansas was just so amazing. I joked with him, but if I had a outlet, I would have hired him literally on the spot. He was that good, that refreshing. Thank you, Tim. Great to hear from you. And Troy is up next in Oregon. Hello, Troy.
4: Hey, Paul. How you doing today?
0: We're doing great. Thank you.
4: Yeah, what I'm calling about, just a couple of questions. On paper, if you look at the rosters for both Oregon and Ohio State, they're both loaded. I haven't really followed the SEC lately, but I'm curious if there's a roster in the SEC that would compete with those rosters, do you think? And then also, do you believe that the national champion will come out of the Big Ten again this year?
0: Yeah, Troy, I said this the other day on one of the shows. Oregon is my pick to win it all, and it really has a lot to do with Dante Moore. I just think he's fabulous, and they have a lot of other compliments. Dan Lanning gets criticized for what's happened in January, but I think he's still one of the best coaches out there, and I think his time is coming very soon. As far as the SEC, Texas has the best roster. That doesn't mean they're the best team, but they have a Ohio State, Oregon, like maybe even Notre Dame to a certain degree type of roster. I mean, it's deep. It's on both sides of the ball, and it starts at the QB position and the wide receiver position. So, I am still a bit under. I think Texas has a chance to get there, but today I would pick the Big Ten, either Oregon or Ohio State, Indiana, a very distant third, to repeat. Thanks for the call. Appreciate it very much. We're coming back with a report on the University of Missouri. They got some news today. 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

0: We're back, and this is the headline out of Missouri. Tigers will be without Ahmad Hardy in the season opener. That was not a surprise. We somewhat got that feeling back at Media Day. So the question is, one of the best players in the country is out for how long, and what impact, if any, will it have on Missouri, who does play a significant game the second week of the season, a Friday night game at Kansas. They have a little bit of a break before they get to the SEC. So let's try to find out a little bit more about this situation with Eli Hoff, who covers the team, among others, for the St. Louis Post-Dispatch. Eli, thank you very much. What is the latest on Ahmad Hardy?
1: Yeah, not the best update as far as Ahmad Hardy goes to come down this weekend. Coach Drink telling us Saturday night that Ahmad will be out for at least the first game of the regular season, that game next Thursday against Arkansas Pine Bluff. He has not practiced at all during fall camp for the Tigers. Of course, he's recovering from the gunshot wound back in May, so a serious injury to his left thigh. He's been rehabbing, been working on his own, as Drink puts it, doing everything he possibly can to get back out there, but has yet to get on the practice field, and Mizzou needs to see 2 weeks of full-speed, full-contact practices from Ahmad Hardy before they feel comfortable putting him out there in a game setting. Now that Mizzou is less than 2 weeks away from the opener and he hasn't returned to practice, that kind of that sorts out the math right there. So they're hoping to get him back as soon as possible, but it will not be for week one, and that week two game against Kansas very much in jeopardy.
0: Yeah, so I realize it's a bit of a guess trying to get somebody back, and even when they come back, what is their condition. So the third game is Troy, and then it does get more difficult at Mississippi State. And then the SEC teams start to, I mean, Troy is not easy either. They're a very respected football program. So what are you hearing in relation to, not so much when he is given a green light to come back to practice, but when do officials expect him to be able to play meaningful downs?
1: Yeah, I mean, that's the bigger question, right? Because, and also just how close to 100% he can get. I think that Mississippi State game, that stands out in my mind as a little bit of a benchmark, because it is the start of SEC play. Hardy's from Mississippi. He's someone who was not recruited by Mississippi State, so I think that matchup is a little more personal for him. Mizzou and Mississippi State fans will remember that's the matchup where Hardy ran for 300 yards in that game last year. So I think he would certainly like to be out there in that game. It's just a matter of whether he can get the practice time before then. Mizzou and Kansas, that's a heck of a rivalry, as everybody knows now. So Mizzou would like to be able to put as many points on the Jayhawks as they possibly can. The 2 week deadline for Hardy to get enough practice time in there would be this Friday. So that would be a pretty quick ramp up. To me, it's a little bit more like the deadline is that start of SEC play in week four, or that week five game against Florida in early October.
0: Eli, without him, I mean, Kansas is not as good as they were a year ago. Mississippi State is a work in progress. What is happening in that position, and how does it affect the team overall when you lose one of your best players, if not your best player?
1: Yeah, it certainly takes some of the shine off the offense, right? Mizzou would be a better team with Ahmad Hardy out there. But they do feel pretty confident about the interim solution for however long the interim period is. Jamal Roberts is the secondary running back. He's a guy who, even as Hardy last year, was running for 1,600 yards and leading the SEC and setting the Mizzou single-season record. Jamal Roberts still racked up 753 yards and 3 touchdowns. So even when Hardy is healthy, Roberts is going to get touches. There are going to be downs that are set aside for him. There might even be whole series or whole drives that are set aside for him. So he can handle probably as much volume as he needs to with Hardy out. Now, again, Mizzou still wants to be able to have that be an actual tandem and not just Jamal Roberts, but it seems like Roberts will do what he needs to do as long as he needs to do it with Hardy on the shelf.
0: And Eli, let's talk a little bit about the quarterback situation. Expectations are up, but what is the reality? Explain it.
1: Yeah, I mean, it's complicated because Austin Simmons, there's a lot of potential there. I think folks at Ole Miss and folks now at Missouri have seen that and agree with that. The intangibles are all there. He had a great summer from a leadership standpoint, made sure to bond with the new receivers, made sure to bond with the new linemen. I keep hearing that he was frequently having Mizzou's offensive line over to his house and making sure they were well fed, which that's a good move on many fronts there. It's going to be about the in-game decision-making and how the processing goes. He has the arm. He has the touch. Can he make the reads? Can he get out of pressure situations? You know, the turnovers in the limited action at Ole Miss, the turnovers do stand out. There have been turnovers in fall camp. Not to say a quarterback is going to be perfect and never turn the ball over, never throw a pick, but, you know, how much can he minimize those? How can he learn from those mistakes in-game? I think that's going to be the challenge with Austin Simmons. The intangibles are there. It's just working through the processing part.
0: Eli, Missouri, depending on what end of the bar you're on, has a manageable schedule or a ridiculous schedule when you consider that they have the two best teams in the SEC on the schedule and back-to-back. And A&M and Ole Miss, I mean, they pretty much have everyone, I think, but Alabama, who they had last year. When you look at the schedule, I know you're a pretty realistic person. What do you see?
1: I see that if Mizzou wants to go 8-4 in the regular season like it did last year, it's going to have to beat a preseason top 10 team. Now, we all know that the preseason top 10 is not gospel, and the odds are that at least one, probably even some of those teams will wind up being nowhere near as good as we think they are on paper at this point in the calendar. But that tells you that Mizzou's going to have to win a big game just to even remain at the level it was last year. And we know that's kind of the narrative with Eli Drinkwitz in Missouri at this point, that his team can win the games they should win, but they struggle in those big games against marquee opponents. Well, it's put up or shut up time with some of that at a certain point in this year, where Mizzou is going to have to beat a top 10 team in all likelihood if they want to stay at the same level. So I think there's enough talent to justify Mizzou being in the top 25. There's enough reason to look at the schedule and see games Mizzou can win. But there's going to be real tests that are going to require Mizzou to come up with one of this program's best ever victories under Drink to be able to stay at the same level they've been the last few years.
0: Great stuff, Eli. Thank you very much for the report. We appreciate it. More on a few other teams. It's been a busy day, to say the least. We'll get to your phone calls right after this.
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0: We are back. Look who's here. Two Missouri reporters in a row. John from St. Louis.
1: Paul, I'm going to not talk about Eli's comments. Eli Hoff, he always, by the way, always does a super job. But I wanted to thank ESPN and SEC Nation for participation from our ambassador, Mr. Chase Daniel, who, you know, about 20 years ago finished fourth in the Heisman. I really do appreciate that, Paul. But and I just had one. I wanted to segue just for a second here. Can I do that?
0: You know, I forgot Chase finished that high in the Heisman. I'm glad you told me that.
1: Anyway, Paul, the one comment I will make about the situation with Mr. Hardy at Missouri, my sources are telling me a different story, and we're not hearing the whole story about what's going on there. So I think I would appreciate it if you would reach out to Missouri administration. Let's get it straight.
0: John, what don't we know?
1: Well, my sources are telling me, Paul, that he's through and that there is a lot of repercussions going on, a lot of anxiety and heartburn about what's going to happen with the Nile money. So could you guys go down that path? Let's try to get some real stories instead of all this fluff going on.
0: John.
1: Goodbye.
0: Goodbye, John. This is a fluff show. I don't know why you didn't know that. I mean, we only talk fluff here. Everybody is going to go 10-2, including Missouri. I mean, we're here to please. We're not trying to upset anyone like a crotchety old kook from St. Louis. Amy is up next in Alabama.
2: Well, hello, Paul. I'm so excited I get to talk fluff with you today.
0: Well, welcome. By the way, Amy, I hope my favorite cookies are sugar cookies on a fall afternoon, and let's talk about the garden club and all the things that make people happy.
2: Let's do it. Actually, I'm here in Mountain Brook, Alabama, and the leaves actually are already falling in my backyard.
0: Amy, I don't know where you live, but I'm not that far from you. And I looked out this morning very early and I said, it's November. I mean, the trees are already barren. And the reason for that, by the way, is that it hasn't rained in Alabama in about 3 weeks.
2: Yes, exactly. But if you just maybe squint your eyes and bake those sugar cookies you just talked about, turn the AC down, we can manifest some fall vibes. But Paul, you're doing such a great job just considering everyone's opinions and thoughts. And while my address is here in Alabama, I'm actually a Baton Rouge girl, an LSU alum. And, you know, I just wondered if you had considered any thoughts about Cole Hudson. Do you know Cole Hudson over there at Texas? And he's coming to Texas by way of the Cleveland Browns and the Dallas Cowboys, where he was in camp with both of those teams and was cut from both of those teams. And a couple of weeks ago, he joined with Texas as back on the offensive line at Texas.
0: Yeah. No, Amy, he did file a lawsuit, and I am aware of that. But you know it's no fun going after anybody but Lane Kiffin.
2: Exactly. I just really had to laugh yesterday at all the outrage, and I'm very active on Twitter. I love Twitter, and it's my real name on Twitter. That's what really, I get accused of being a bot on Twitter. But it's so funny because it's my real name and real picture and everything in my profile. And so, but I laughed at it because I thought, well, I think Sark actually did this about 2 weeks ago already. But that Lane Kiffin gets the clicks for sure.
0: Amy, you have identified it, and I will see you soon, neighbor. Thank you for the call. That's funny. Let's check in with Travis in Alabama. Hey, Travis.
3: Hey, Paul, how are you doing today?
0: We are doing great, thank you.
3: First of all, we shouldn't take John serious as a reporter, should we? He's not. like, what sources could he have? Now, what do you think about Keelan Russell? I mean, he's finally been named a starter. You know, I heard your comments. Were you serious when you said that he could be the quarterback that leads Alabama to a championship?
0: Now, Travis, I didn't mean this year, but I think next year he could. Yeah, I think he is that talented. I think he changes the dynamics of this team. I think they. I felt like Alabama was a borderline CFP team. I may be a little more confident today than I was yesterday. But again, some of this you have to measure as either reaction or overreaction. But
3: right.
0: I think it is a very good move for Alabama.
3: Right. Yes. And. You know, as a fan, I wanted Keelan Russell to be the starter. I think all the fans did, or the majority of the fans. But were you surprised that Coach actually pulled the trigger on Russell? You know, I kind of wasn't, because I kind of think he kind of felt pressure, because he doesn't want to be the coach that caused the number one overall recruit to go to Texas in the transfer portal, right?
0: Yeah, I mean, I think he had to do it. I mean, listen, nobody's ever doubted Kalen DeBoer's intellect. He can read the tea leaves, and I think he knew that if he made a big deal, and this announcement is a big deal, even though Heupel said that Phaon's starting, Brandon is starting week one. When you announce your starter, that's a big deal in college football,
3: right.
0: Or you don't do it. And right. I think what people did not want to see is DeBoer not make an announcement. Everything was pointing toward Russell, so I think I'm really glad, Travis, that he pulled the ripcord.
3: Yes, and my last thing is, Paul, did you think he was going to, like, start both of the quarterbacks for a couple of weeks, or did you expect him to make a call before the season?
0: Indications were that he was going to make the call now. That's how it seemed to be set up. And I think had he not done so, he did run a risk. Travis, always great to hear from you. You take care of yourself. Let me check in with Charles next. Hey, Charles, go right ahead.
4: Hey, Paul. Ole Miss rebels stuck down here in Southwest Georgia between all these Alabama, Auburn, Florida, and Georgia people, and even the SSU, so it's pretty tough. Paul, I'm an old sports writer in the SEC, covered all those teams. Remember your old boss at the Birmingham Post Herald and his cohort, whatever. How long has Alf Van Hoos been dead, Paul?
0: I don't think he's been dead forever. I mean, feels like Alf retired in maybe the 90s. I mean, he was a brilliant, highly regarded sports writer, and someone I had the opportunity to spend. He gave me a ride once from Birmingham to Auburn, Charles, it was one of the most interesting 2 hours. I mean, he was telling me World War II stories and Bryant's story. I mean, I was riveted. I don't think he cared much for me, because I was this young, upstart, know-it-all reporter, although I was smart enough to be quiet on the ride, but it was fascinating to get to know him.
4: Paul, do you remember where he came from, where he was born and raised?
0: It was some funny sounding, like Cleo or some weird sound.
4: Cuba.
0: Is that right? Cuba.
4: Cuba.
0: Okay. Cuba, Alabama.
4: Right on the Mississippi-Alabama line near Meridian.
0: Right.
4: I mean, it was. You talk about a hamlet. When you say Cuba was a hamlet, that's correct. Well, Paul, let me ask you, see if you remember something. You had a great series with those young sports writers last week, and I'll see if you remember this happening. About 3 years ago, you got the girl, young lady at Ole Miss. I, of course, don't remember her name because I'm old, for one thing. And you asked her, as you do most of them, and you said the other day you'd like to do this. You'd like to know how they wound up, where they went to school.
0: Right.
4: And this girl at Ole Miss, she said, well, tell us your story. How'd you get to Ole Miss? She said, well, I'm from Florida originally. She said, my entire family, dating back to my grandfathers and great-grandfathers, everybody went to Auburn. And they all expected me to go to Auburn. And what happened, Paul? I made the one big, huge mistake. I visited Ole Miss.
0: Wow.
4: And that's exactly what she told you. She said, exactly right. Paul, I made a mistake. I visited Ole Miss. And she said, once you do that, it's hard to turn back.
0: Charles, a pleasure. We're up against the break, but we'll continue this soon. We need to head to the break. We are halfway home Monday afternoon. We will continue this right after a message.

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0: Halfway home on what has been a busy day, and there's been so much conversation about Lane Kiffin and NFL roster players moving over to college. How did we get here? Justin Williams looks into, along with Ralph, the rules and how to keep up. Justin, we thought the Bediako case with the G League a couple of months ago was the end-all, be-all, but once again, Lane Kiffin managed to get in the front row of chaos. So good afternoon, and tell us about the reporting and what you learned putting a very timely article together.
1: Yeah, so last week there was a court ruling in Louisiana that made a number of players eligible. It's another one of these eligibility lawsuits for a fifth season. And this had 16 college football players in it. Most of these cases have had basketball players or even some spring baseball players, things like that. So this was by far the most kind of football players in an individual state case like this. And yes, it's in Louisiana, it's in Baton Rouge, and it turns out that there's a good chance a number of these players, some of whom were in NFL training camp, have been in NFL preseason games, that they're going to come back and play college football, and I wouldn't be surprised if a handful of them end up at LSU with Lane Kiffin. There was a former Ole Miss player who today already committed to LSU, and there's been a couple others, former Notre Dame players going to LSU. So this is really, you mentioned the Bediako case, this is kind of like the next step in this. The NCAA tried to put in some rules to prevent the Bediako thing from happening, and we can get into the specifics of that, but as has happened a lot in recent years, the NCAA does something and then the courts react to it, and that's kind of how we're in this mess of NFL players coming back to college.
0: Yeah, listen, Justin, I don't want to put you out, but I've tried to explain this today and have failed continuously. So as somebody who's done the work, is there a simple way to explain to us lay people what is really going on here?
1: So this goes back. The NCAA passed a new rule just a couple months ago in June, a new eligibility rule. And it basically means that college athletes will now have 5 years to play five seasons. So it gets rid of red shirts. It gets rid of these injury waivers, kind of all these different things that you were seeing college athletes do to come back for 6, 7, 8 years. And, really trying to kind of just simplify and streamline the eligibility process. And a lot of people, honestly, within the sport were on board with it. But the NCAA made the decision when it passed it this summer that if there were any 4-year seniors who just, finished competing in the 25-26 college season, they were not going to get that fifth year. And so naturally, a lot of those athletes, if they would have been a fourth-year senior, they're going to try and go to the NFL, they're going to try and go to the NBA or maybe play overseas. Now they're saying, well, hey, if I sue, maybe I can get that fifth year that all these other athletes in front of me are getting. And so far, we've seen a lot of courts grant that there have been some state courts. And then at one point, there was a decision in Colorado that essentially granted a fifth year to any athlete that would meet that requirement. And then that has since gotten paused, essentially. But this Louisiana case last week, like I said, was kind of the first one with some, a good amount of football players. And that's why you're seeing all of a sudden players that are dressing for the Cleveland Browns or dressing for the Tampa Bay Buccaneers now have a chance to come back and play, simply because a state court judge decided that would be legal and within the rules for them to do.
0: Justin, couldn't this have been avoided a couple of years ago, but the NCAA chose otherwise?
1: So I do, a lot of people are saying the NCAA could have just, basically grandfathered in we're talking about the high school class of 2022, guys that would have been, again, fourth-year seniors this past season. The NCAA could have probably said, hey, guess what, if you just finished, you can have that fifth year too. I think part of the reason maybe that was avoided is because if they would have done that, then they might have run into a roster limits issue. That was another relatively new rule that was part of the whole house settlement thing, where there's not scholarship limits, there's roster limits. And if you have this, whole class of athletes that had a fifth year that people weren't expecting, well, now you're going to have a log jam with incoming freshmen and returning fifth years. And so I think the NCAA just made a decision like, we're probably going to get sued either way. This one is the shortest term because it really only applies to the athletes who, were fourth-year seniors a year ago looking for that fifth season. And so I think they kind of just realized, if they're going to come after us, let's try and do it on the shortest timeline with the smallest group of people possible. Now, it could end up being a big problem because, again, there's been class action lawsuits. There's been lawsuits popping up even this week with football games starting Saturday. But it does seem like the NCAA knew there was going to be some legal trouble, and so they tried to just pick the one that might have the smallest impact on them, even though it doesn't feel that way right now.
0: Justin Williams with us as the chaos reigns. There's only so much anyone can do. These courts are hard to fight because they're everywhere and they're mostly hometown courts. But a lot of people are asking us, like, what about the SEC? We know the SEC has a regularly scheduled meeting tomorrow in Birmingham with the ADs and the presidents. Is there anything a league could do? Because we did see the Big 12 finally act in the Brendan Sorsby's case.
1: Yeah, you're right about the Big 12, but again, kind of the weird thing there is they had to go to court to do that, right? It was a lawsuit, so it really didn't have anything to do with their rules. It'll be interesting to see what the SEC does. There's been a lot of talk in recent months about how the SEC wants to have its own rules and wants to govern itself, which, again, in light of all these players, you know, maybe coming back and playing at LSU, which is in the SEC, it seems kind of ridiculous that the SEC is going to follow rules, whether it's the NCAA implementing them or the SEC implementing them. But the other, you know, part of this is if you talk to some of these lawyers or judges who are getting these rulings passed, some of them would say, well, even if the SEC has their own conference rules about transfers, that the court order supersedes that. Or you could even make the argument, all right, so Daquan Wright is this, you know, he's a former Ole Miss tight end. There's been reports that he's got cut by the Browns and could go back to LSU. Well, is he transferring from Ole Miss to LSU, or is he leaving the Cleveland Browns in the NFL to go to LSU? You could probably make some kind of an argument if you're a savvy lawyer that, oh, he's not really breaking any transfer rules because he's not actually transferring. So the SEC and Greg Sankey have been pretty clear that they don't like what's going on here. Greg Sankey has been against the Bediako case at Alabama and against some of these recent moves and decisions here. I wouldn't be surprised if the SEC comes out at some point against this and maybe tries their best. But as we've seen with the NCAA, sometimes if a court ruling comes down, there's only so much an organization or a conference can do in college sports. And I have a hard time believing right now that if the NCAA can't do anything about it, that the SEC and Greg Sankey could do anything about it.
0: We are obsessing over football here, Justin, not to turn the page too quickly because we haven't even gotten to week zero, but I mean, I'm hearing about basketball, and it sounds Will Wade at the same LSU campus where there don't appear to be any rules is loading up his team with, you know, whatever he can find anywhere he can find it. How pervasive is that in college basketball?
1: Yeah, it's definitely, honestly, most of these cases before the Louisiana one, they involved basketball players. And I think part of that was just the season's a little bit farther out. There's more wiggle room with roster spots, maybe even with NIL revenue share dollars. And so it's only kind of been here recently that there's been a quick push to get some of these, you know, NFL players or players that have gone to NFL camps back in. So it's going to have a huge impact on college basketball. You've seen players get an initial, you know, court ruling that would allow them to play, and then since then it's kind of gotten flipped. So you've had players who have joined practice late, maybe even played in some of these exhibition international tournaments, and now all of a sudden they're ineligible again. And it's going to be a similar situation where you have coaches and teams heading into a season where practice is going to start here in a couple weeks, few months, and they might not actually know what their roster is going to look like. And that's one thing in football, but in basketball, when you have 15 players on a roster, it's even more impactful. So it's a mess everywhere, not just in football. The only thing, if you're looking for like a silver lining to this chaos, is that at least right now, it seems like this is only going to impact the class of 2022 high school seniors. So just those guys that we talked about that were just fourth year seniors. I don't think this is going to be something that happens every year and continues to be a problem, because everyone that's currently in college is going to play under these new 5-year eligibility rules. But I say that knowing that it seems like every 3, 4, or 5 months we have some new lawsuit pop up in college sports that upends everything. But it's possible that this whole problem goes away in a couple months.
0: Justin Williams from The Athletic, tough beat. Nobody does it better. We appreciate it. We head to the break right now. One more guest this hour. We'll talk to Pat Smith about the reaction to all of this, as well as the Alabama decision on QB, which seemingly has Alabama stock soaring at the close of trading today. We'll take a short break.
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0: Hey, welcome back. We continue here on what has been a busy day. Man, haven't seen that name on a phone in a while. I've seen him everywhere else. Bash is up next.
1: My man, Bash Brother, thank you for taking my call, and thank you for taking your final vacation day of the year and letting the king of Prattville, Alabama, return to host the show and giving me a chance to see him face-to-face. So appreciate that, Paul. And I told Roman this Friday, I think that Alabama's going to go 10-2 this year. We're going to make the playoffs. And after this weekend's announcement, Paul, I feel so much more confident about that. And I know what I told you last week, that I thought what was going to happen with Austin Mack. And you know what I was thinking, Paul. Is Kalen DeBoer going to make another mistake? You know, like letting Nick Sheridan be the offensive coordinator, or picking Jalen Milroe over Ty Simpson, or any of the other like thing, like what he said in the press conference earlier this year, where he basically said, "I'm not focused on winning a national championship." He didn't say those words exactly, but he knew as soon as he answered the question what the media was going to spin. And I just thought, here we go again. He's going to mess this decision up. But you called it, Paul. He got it right.
0: Yeah, and I think, you know, some people are surprised that he got it right. I think he was always going to come to this conclusion. I just don't think, Bash, we thought he might come to it in August, that he might play games. I think it's without a doubt his best decision since getting here. I mean, I could not be more upbeat. And it was just the fact that it was decisive. It wasn't the typical Kalen DeBoer awkward explanation. It was simple as it could be. Here is my guy. Let's go.
1: But you also simplified it even more when we talked about it last week, Paul, that if he didn't start him, as simple as put it, he was going to let him leave. And then who was going to be, if Austin Mack was going to start this year, who was going to start for him next year? Because this is Austin's final year, right? This is his fourth year of eligibility.
0: Well, Bash, that's hard to say. I mean, there's a guy playing, I can't remember the guy's name. He's playing his seventh season now somewhere else. So,
1: oh, yeah, T.J. Finley.
0: Yeah, it was Finley and one other guy, Johnson. There's always eight more places, but this is it at Alabama.
1: You already know, Paul. But real quick, before I go, I just want to give you and the crew a big shout-out for last year, Paul. You gave an unknown offensive lineman who transferred from New Mexico State to Kentucky last year, Shiaj Peach. You gave him a SEC Network interview segment last year, and then I see him today on Get Up with the Dallas Cowboys breaking down their victory locker room, Paul. What did you think about that, and what did you remember from that interview last year?
0: I feel terrible because I was on that show this morning, and I don't know how I missed that, but maybe I was. But anyway, I feel really good about it. I mean, it's fantastic. I mean, there's only so many things we can do here. But when you do something like that, it really it makes it incredibly worthwhile. Ricky is up next in Mississippi. Hey, Ricky.
2: Hey, Paul, how you doing?
0: We're doing great.
2: Well, Paul, I have a question about this Daquan Wright situation. Okay, if he clears waivers, and of course no other NFL team got him, is the reason why.
0: Hey, Ricky, I promise you nobody else wants this guy, okay?
2: so if he goes to the team right now, I mean, I thought they had roster limits, and if they do, well, the guy that's on the team,
0: okay,
2: what happens
0: good
2: to him?
0: Good question. Listen, we're 3 weeks into camp. You played sports. You've been you know what happens. Somebody's getting kicked out of there. I mean, you think Lane Kiffin has a soul? I mean, do you think he would care to call, like, hey, number 47, come over here a second. We really appreciate what you've done for us, and if you'd like, we'll call Hines Junior College if you want, but get out of here.
2: Wow, man, that is something else. It's a cutthroat business, though, Paul. I guess let John tell it, man. I guess Ahmad Holly, I guess he'll go there and let you too.
0: I mean, I think by the end of it, Patrick Mahomes will be at LSU.
2: You're right, man. But this is wacky. What is it that the young lady was talking about, the Hudson guy? Well, if he's What's the difference between him and what's happening at LSU?
0: Well, I mean, first of all, I never really thought when you go to vote on whatever day it is and you're voting for some local yokel judge that local judge could determine whether you win a national championship or not. But that is now the case. Hey, Ricky, I still hear good things about your program.
2: Well, I'm hopeful that they will, shock some people some. I mean, but all these good quarterbacks he got to compete against. I see about Tennessee got their fabulous freshman but
0: everybody's got a five star.
2: I'm really interested in to see if he's ready. That's Lenore Sellers. I just wonder.
0: Yeah.
2: And by him being a third year guy and fourth year guy, is he ready for the big time now? And that's what I'm wondering about him. And I'm not so sure about Sam Levis. I don't know. It's an unknown thing with him because I keep seeing he didn't impress me when he played State last year.
0: No, remember something, Ricky. He had one good year, but you're not gonna doubt Lane Kiffin's ability to identify a quarterback now, are you? I mean, last year at this time, we interviewed Austin Simmons. He was the number one quarterback for Lane Kiffin. Things change. We'll take a short break. We are coming right back. Pat Smith will join us. 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

0: And more from all the SEC camps. An incredibly busy day. SEC Now follows us at 7 p.m. And this is the headline everybody in Alabama is talking about. Alabama on Saturday named Keelan Russell, QB1. And I cannot wait to talk to our next guest because he just did 4 hours of radio heard across the state of Alabama, emanating from Birmingham at WJOX. Pat Smith joins us. Pat, always great to talk. So much to talk about, but I want to start with Russell because you heard from a number of people today. I have a pretty good idea of what the reaction was, but share it with our audience. Good afternoon.
1: Good afternoon, Paul. Excitement level is at an all-time high. Everyone is really fired up about this decision. Not that many of us thought it was going to be anything different than Keelan Russell, because this guy, when we first brought his name up on the show years ago, it was a three-star prospect out of Dallas that he had committed to SMU. And so many people was like, are you serious, Keelan Russell? Who is this guy? Why is Kalen DeBoer going after a three-star? And then lo and behold, they saw something in him. And then the kid just had an incredible run there in Texas at the high school level. He ends up becoming the number one quarterback out of that quarterback class, a five-star, comes to Tuscaloosa. Obviously, he was there last year, started learning. But the last 2 weeks, Paul, in camp, he has just absolutely turned on the afterburners. It was not so much that Austin Mack did anything wrong. It was the fact that Keelan Russell and what he brings to that offense, explosiveness, he can elevate the offense. He could do so many things that the coaches went ahead and made that call on Saturday, and the fan base is ecstatic.
0: Pat, I want to give people some context. First of all, in addition to your show and your reputation around radio, you're also the voice of one of the top high school football programs in the South. You know every high school football coach. You're on these campuses on Friday night. So I ask you this. You said something remarkable. He's a three-star, and he emerges as not only the number one quarterback, but according to the experts, maybe the highest regarded quarterback who ever signed at Alabama. I mean, how does that happen?
1: Well, it goes without saying, when you were mentioned in the ranks of a Tua Tagovailoa and a Bryce Young, then all of a sudden that gets people's attention. First off, you saw him in high school. The coaches would say, look, this kid has the measurables. If you get him to Alabama, you know, get nutrition in him, all right, start working out, going through that routine, you're going to see a metamorphosis of a guy, and just let him eat and understand the kind of Kalen DeBoer offense. Well, he's now up to 6'3", Paul, 207 pounds. He is definitely a different young man than what he was when he came to Tuscaloosa. And so with that being said, you know, working with Grubb and now working with Kalen DeBoer for the last couple of years and being behind a first-round NFL draft pick in Ty Simpson, this kid has really come into his own. I talked to a very important person down in Tuscaloosa yesterday. He told me this, Paul. He said, Austin Mack has the tools to be all SEC. Keelan Russell will be all SEC. That's the kind of accolades that you're hearing from people very close to that program who's been able to watch him and be able to see his maturity level and the way that he's developed at Tuscaloosa. So the sky is the limit. They believe his arm strength, the way that he makes plays off schedule, defenses will have to account for him. He's not a running quarterback, but he's someone that is just going to be a headache for defensive coordinators because when things do break down, then he's going to be able to make things happen with his legs.
0: So, Pat, let's talk about what else he has on that team, because we know what the problems were last year, and obviously Russell can navigate things better than Ty Simpson, but he can't do it alone against elite SEC defenses. So what else are you hearing from the camp about the running back position and that woeful offensive line from a year ago?
1: Well, they feel really good about the offensive line, Paul, and maybe it is coach speak. Maybe that is just what they're trying to get everyone, you know, off the scent of, hey, we might have some problems there. But everyone I talked to, they've been very upbeat. Even their center, Rayson Delgatti, who a lot of people had questions about coming from Cal Poly. I know Cal Poly coming to Tuscaloosa. But, you know, he's come in. He weighs around the same as Parker Brelsford did at the center position. The rest of that offensive line, they've performed really well over the last week or two. A.K. Deer, one of their backup running backs, got hurt in one of their first scrimmages, And E.J. Crowell, their five-star running back, he's been unable to get on the field practice-wise. But they feel really good where they are with Daniel Hill and some other guys in that running back room. But there's no joke, Paul. I mean, and you know it. It's up to that offensive line because people are only going to believe it when they see it. It was problematic last year. It almost got Ty Simpson killed towards the back end of the season because he got banged up so bad because the offensive line was doing so poorly and they couldn't run the ball. So they're going to have to establish the run game early. But most people think, Paul, that as of right now, they feel good about the offensive line.
0: Pat Smith, who does a show in Birmingham, just a few blocks away from where the SEC headquarters sits. And Pat, by now, everyone is asking the same question. When is Greg Sankey going to speak and what is he going to say? We know there's a critical meeting tomorrow, but still nothing from Sankey. We've heard from him independent of his conference before, going against the grain with the Bediako case and other situations. What have you heard, if anything, on where Greg Sankey is and where the SEC stands on everything that is happening at LSU and elsewhere?
1: Well, Paul, listen, as you mentioned, we're just a couple blocks away from the SEC headquarters, and we keep waiting for some white smoke to kind of signify that there's movement inside the SEC office, that something is going to be done. I was talking to somebody yesterday that covers the national college football scene, and he told me that he had talked to two SEC coaches over the weekend, and they were furious that there had been no movement or no declarations from the conference. I know Greg Sankey sent out the memo reportedly about a week ago, just kind of reminding everybody about SEC eligibility rules. But I think whether it's Navi Plyman, who runs the committee with the rest of the presidents and the chancellors, will we hear from them? It's going to be very interesting to see. But like you, Paul, we're all waiting for something to be said to kind of give us a roadmap of how the conference is going to react to not only LSU, but if another school decides they want to dip their toe in the NFL properties to try to get somebody.
0: Yeah, and meanwhile, I mean, LSU is not alone. It's easy to beat up on Lane Kiffin, and certainly his response today was just classic Lane Kiffin. You know, you can come up with your favorite description from freshman psychology, but that's who he is, and we don't need to debate that. In relation to if Sankey is unable to stop this, and certainly the betting markets are going against him right now. What does that mean for a league that added a ninth conference game, which coaches are complaining about in unison? We're still stuck on 12, while the Big Ten is bulldozing a move for 24, and most people seem to think they're winning. So where is this league that we all love so much?
1: Well, the problem is, Paul, is that once again, you're letting another league in the Big 12 and other leagues in general in college football kind of dictate the terms, which is very odd because we're used for the SEC to lead from the front, not from the back. And I think that's the criticism I hear every day on our radio show, is wanting to know, where is the conference leadership? You know, you heard a lot of saber rattling when, you know, you guys were in Destin at SEC spring meetings, but where's the action? You know, we're so used to the SEC to be playing chess instead of checkers. And they're always three or four moves ahead of everybody else in the college game. But it just seems like to me that the conference has fallen into a malaise. And then you fooled the coaches to play that ninth conference game. And now all of a sudden, nobody's happy about it. And then when you look at all these projections from a Brett McMurphy and all these other folks that says the SEC's only get three teams in this year's college football playoff, you just kind of have to wonder if the league was sold a bill of goods and whether they're going to be able to manifest themselves to get back to a national championship position. That's the part that worries most of us that covers the league on a daily basis.
0: Yeah, Pat, all this other stuff and whether this absurd Senate bill gets that puts your audience to sleep, I feel certain. But if we're sitting there on that Sunday in December and the SEC has a bunch of 9-3 teams that don't get in, what is your best guess on what the reaction is going to be from your audience?
1: They're going to be furious. And the reason why, Paul, is because a lot of people believe that Alabama could be one of those teams that could fall within a 9-3 category. And, of course, you know, we're just programmed, especially in this state, when you got a team that wins 9 ball games or 10 ball games, that, you know what, that's automatic. They're going to be playing potentially for a national championship if certain things go right. But now, because of this ninth conference game in the SEC, that's going to be problematic because it's all going to determine on who you lose to, because there could be a litany of teams that finished 9-3 in this conference. And once again, as the college football playoff, you know, they were supposed to be able to show us everything that they're looking at, but there's not the transparency that they promised us. So all of a sudden, we're going to throw our hands up in the air on that selection Sunday, and you might have multiple teams, Paul, that's 9-3, and you've got analytics that show that this team should be as one of the best because of their strength of schedule. But at the end of the day, if that committee views that those 9-3 teams don't have enough juice of another team that's 9-3 from another conference, I should say, then that's going to be a problem, and folks are going to be pretty ticked off, to be honest with you.
0: Pat, how critical is it that the SEC win the national championships this year, and does that affect all these other things that we have been discussing?
1: Well, I'm going to surprise you, Paul. I don't think it's so much that the SEC has to win the national championship this year. I think the SEC needs to get into the national championship game.
0: That's true.
1: I mean, we haven't even been able to do that, for goodness sake. So, yeah, let's take baby steps, Paul. Let's just get back to the big dance and get into that big game, and then maybe, just maybe, we can find ourselves back on top of the college football world. So let's just hope for that first, Paul. Then maybe the other will come.
0: Yeah, Pat, I apologize. I'm so used to the SEC. It's hard for me to adjust to this new world. Although when I was talking to an Indiana graduate hosting First Take today, I was reminded ad nauseum. So I should be a little more in tune. So let me end on this. What about Auburn? The buzz. I hear more until Saturday. I had heard more buzz about Auburn than Alabama. That may have changed, but still a lot of optimism coming out of that camp.
1: There's no question. Paul, I've done some other shows around the Southeastern Conference footprint, and I always bring up Auburn, and they're just very shocked. I mean, because it's almost like Auburn has been in the desert for so long that they just don't even consider them like an SEC school because they haven't finished above 500. So why should we even take them seriously and consider them a program that is on the upside of things? But they are. They've recruited well. Alex Golish, you played the clip before I came on. This guy is transparent. He doesn't give you coach speak. This is a guy that I know the fans already love down at Auburn, but as you get into the meat and bones of the season, folks are going to see the real football coach. He's not going to sell you a bill of goods like Hugh Freeze did. This guy is a football coach, and he's going to be able to, even if things go wrong this season, I think he's establishing himself, especially in recruiting around the state and around the Southeast, that they're going to be able to go out, get the high school kids, and Auburn's got the money. They'll be able to kind of utilize that to kind of supplement their roster moving forward in the transfer portal. So I think Auburn's definitely a bowl team this year, Paul. And if they beat Florida and John Summerall at the beginning of the season, I think that ceiling is going to be raised a little higher. They might win up to 8 games per year.
0: Yeah, that is going to, I mean, I realize we haven't even gotten to week zero yet, but that game against, I mean, I know there's a bigger game that day in Oxford, but man, all eyes are going to be on Jordan Hare that night. Pat Smith, so great to have you on. Thank you very, very much, Pat Smith.
1: Thanks, Paul.
0: Just an amazing resource for us. We should talk to him far more often. We're up against the break. We are coming back with more right after this.
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0: And we are back. We appreciate you being here. And let's check in with Elliot in Ohio. You know, sometimes Elliot makes a good call. That was one of them. Let's check in with Jeff up next. Hey, Jeff, go right ahead.
1: Hey, Paul. Thank you for taking my call.
0: You bet.
1: I wanted to get your prediction on how you think South Carolina is going to be this year. I'm a graduate of South Carolina. I'm a 30-year teacher and high school coach.
0: Are you still active, coach, or have you retired?
1: No, I've retired.
0: I tell you what, I'm more curious what you think because I mean I know the great players on that team and they're very self-explanatory, but I'm curious what you think of the depth of Carolina because last year that defense just seemed to wilt down the stretch.
1: Yeah, we did. Especially, I guess, A&M and some people like that. We always play Alabama tough.
0: Yeah.
1: We always play Georgia tough. I think that we should, if everything goes right, barring injury, we should be at least 7-5 and could win 8, maybe 9, taking a couple of toss-up games that we played very tough. I hope Lenore stays healthy.
0: Right.
1: And we've got the best offensive lineman. They threw really good in Columbia about the guys we have on the offensive line. And I think it's the best offensive line we've had in quite a number of years. And, of course, got Nick Harbor, a wide receiver. He's a playmaker. You got Lenore's at quarterback. And Shane has done a really good job of going to the portal, picking up players we need. And I've been real satisfied with him. Our defense has 5 returning starters. Plus some guys we got out of the portal. So I'm looking for good things from us this year.
0: Well, I'll tell you what, it's an honor to talk to you, Coach, and I really appreciate you doing my job because you did it a lot better than I'm capable of. Thank you very, very much. Talk to you soon. Brian is up next in Tulsa.
2: Hey, Paul, thank you for the buy-in. Hey, that was a great call by Jeff. Let's see if good old Missouri boy from St. Louis does a better call than that. And speaking of old St. Louis boy, Mr. John, Paul, I know why John is such a bitter Missouri fan. It's because, if you remember back in 1990, Missouri screwed their own team when they gave Colorado a 5th down when they should have beaten Colorado, and Missouri screwed their own team. So that's one way he's bitter. Second reason why he's bitter, if you remember that old kick touchdown, that touchdown kick pass where they could have beaten Nebraska, they could have beaten them also in good old Columbia. And then also when they had Oklahoma beat in the year where Bob Stoops pulled that fake kill goal and scored a touchdown, and Oklahoma beat them at their homecoming. And by the way, Paul, and also back in 07, when Missouri had the chance to go to the national championship game, guess who ended with the Big 12 championship game? Oklahoma. So, John, let me tell you something. You and your Missouri Tigers are both a bunch of choke artists, so why don't you take that pipe and smoke it, boy? Paul, you have a great day.
0: We will certainly have a better day after that call. We're up against the break. We have an hour to go. We have been jam-packed with guests and news. We're just going to kick back and talk to you the rest of the way.

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0: Welcome back. Final hour, getting your reaction to all the decisions that have been made today. John is up next in Florida. Hello, John.
1: Well, thanks for having me on your show, as always. And really, I had a question for you. You know, news broke today. I believe I read on Twitter Brandon Faison's going to be the starting quarterback. But really, I wanted your question because I went to the spring game. I saw him in person. Now, I didn't meet him. It's not like I went up and shook his hand, but I got 30, 40 feet from him to the point to where when I was looking at him, I was like, wow, this guy looks like he could be a linebacker for our team. If you would have told me he plays defense, I would have believed you. So my question to you is, Paul, have you ever met Brandon Faison and actually seen him physically?
0: I have not yet, and I certainly expect to. But no, I mean, I'm impressed with his size, and I think this was a really good decision. The McIntyre is a very popular kid in that state, and I remember when he played high school ball in Nashville. But I don't think this was ever really going to be a close call. I think once Faison got there, he was going to be the next quarterback at Tennessee.
1: And I know you can't predict the future, but what does this mean for GMAC? Do you think he transfers, or what? In your fine bomb crystal ball, what's the next step for Jordan?
0: Yeah, I mean, I think some of that is going to depend on how Faison handles himself during the season. Adam Sparks, who covers the team, I'm sure you heard him. He's predicting 8-4 for Tennessee. So 8-4 might be okay. For Missouri, it's not okay at Tennessee. And I think the reaction of this season, where the program is, if it falls below that, is going to show a lot. And as far as Mac is concerned, I think he just has to assess it. He was a big find for Tennessee at the time. But this is the problem with college football. You're always living with some concern about what is behind the calendar. I'm just glad that Tennessee has a young player at quarterback as opposed to yet another transfer.
1: Yeah, and I agree, Paul. So definitely expecting big things from Brandon Faison. Seeing him physically, he's got the physical tools. Maybe to compare him to Tim Tebow is a little bit of a stretch.
0: Wow.
1: But he's in that area. He is a really physically imposing looking guy. If you were to line up the players and say, pick a starting quarterback, you wouldn't pick him because you would say, this guy's playing on defense. That's how physically impressive this guy looks. So, Paul, thanks for having me on your show.
0: Thank you, John. Let's hope he doesn't have to play defense if his passes are intercepted. Swamp Dog is up next.
2: Good afternoon, Paul. Thank you for taking my call.
0: Good afternoon.
2: I just want to say this: if you have a rule in your conference, it's your rule, and you got to stand by your rule for what it is. And with this guy coming back, you know, from the NFL, and he's going somewhere else. He's not going back to his own school. He's going to another school. How is that? Does that nullify the rule in the first place because they're doing that? I know you can't answer that right now. You got to wait on what Greg Sankey has to say about that. But to me, I don't understand why that would make any difference. If it's easy, everybody would do it. And apparently, all you got to do to nullify that rule is to go, try out for the NFL, and then you can come back and you can transfer 1 year. Nobody's going to do anything about it. So why have the rule in the first place if you can't, apply it to what it's meant to be? And the trickle-down effect of that is, what does this do to the high school kids trying to get a scholarship to go somewhere?
0: Well, Swamp Dog, the high school kids are not completely, because we've talked about a few that have had big days here, like Russell and Faison and a few others, but high school recruiting is no longer the number one goal of these programs. If they can go out and grab a player, whether it's from an NFL roster, a G League team in basketball, or another school, then they are you're better off doing that because you're not guaranteed. It's not like, I mean, the Arch Mannings are in endangered species, where you go out, recruit, develop, and then watch that young person become an established player.
2: Well, you know, what does that do to the high school kid, though? All right.
0: Well, the high school kid. Listen, Swamp Dog. The high school kids have to be very selective and very careful. And I was talking. Thanks for the call, by the way. I was talking to a coach at a slightly lower tier. I think it was an F4 a couple of months ago. I had lunch with his staff, and they were now that they knew that if they identified a player too quickly, they were going to lose him. One of the players that they were recruiting. They got a commitment from, the next thing you know, I think it was Missouri came in and stole him away. So they are very careful about what they tell people, what they say. Now, again, when they go into a high school, it's not going to be a secret. But they are a little more careful than some schools would be. And they also know that they try to sell a player on, okay, come here for a year or two. You're not going to make much money, but you could end up then going to a bigger school. It's crazy, but that's where we are right now. Let's check in with Augie up next.
3: Paul, you got to love old Swamp Dog. He still lives in the days where he thinks that Hee-Haw, Gunsmoke, and Bonanza are on the three big networks on the weekday night. So
0: they're not.
3: When did he not realize that this is not the college football that it used to be? The rules are, we don't know what the rules are. But, Paul, I love the old coach from South Carolina. I especially loved his rundown of the roster. I thought he was going to next go into the woodwind and the percussion sections because he was giving a pretty good description of what South Carolina has coming back. But as far as Kiffin goes, Paul, and as far as the bringing back players on the brink of making an NFL roster, the rules are yet to be defined. I mean, we don't know what the rules are until a judge decides what they are. I mean, a judge is now running college football. It's being run through litigation, is it not? I mean, that's what's happening. So what are people complaining about? They don't like it? Go out and get your own almost NFL football players. What's the problem? I don't understand what the problem is. I think Alabama set the stage for us in basketball, so we're just following along. So I really don't see the problem. And as far as your interview with Pat Smith goes, it was very enlightening because I thought this, but I didn't know other people were thinking it too. It was really, people are blaming Greg Sankey that he's an absentee landlord. And oh, by the way, he conned the coaches into this 9-game SEC schedule and he set everybody up for disaster. I mean, I was not sensing that. I guess I was asleep at the wheel. But is that not the perception that people are – they're no longer thinking Greg Sankey is the guru at college football administration whisperer that we all thought he was. It looks like he's been conned or he's been duped.
0: Of all these issues, you just nailed the one that is the most easy to digest and understand. Because all this other stuff is complicated, and it may be this year, maybe next year, maybe a completely different issue. But every SEC fan watching and listening right now understands that if their school falls short next year, falls just short of the playoffs. It could be because of the schedule, and they're not going to blame their AD. They're not going to blame their president who signed off on it. They're not going to blame their head coach. They're going to blame the most convenient person, and you nailed it and named him as well.
3: Thanks, Paul. Well, he is the culprit, in my opinion. But anyway, thanks, Paul. Appreciate it.
0: You bet. Quick break. Busy show. More of your calls right after this.
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0: an afternoon this has been, and let us get right to Iman. Good afternoon.
1: Hey, good afternoon, Paul. Thank you for taking my call.
0: Thank you.
1: Did you ever, in your wildest dreams, think because one guy made a move somewhere that it hit the entire foundation of college football across the country, to where all these fans set up at night and run their, just ringing their hands. They just can't wait to get to you to ask you questions. I mean, what are we going to do, Paul? What are we going to do? How are we going to get there? How much we're going to get paid? I mean, you know, Paul, you know, we always call you the chef. You know, you take a little of this and you take a little of, that and you make beef stew. I'm telling you, Paul, since this NIL and this transfer thing the last couple of years has gotten so popular, it's hard for you to make beef stew. You get a lot of vegetable callers. I mean, we down to damn kale and kale. That's it. I mean, I can't imagine some of these people so worried about, well, what about the high school kids? We cannot forget about the high school kids, Paul. You know, the game is broken. It's broken. It ain't never coming back. We need 24 teams. Well, Paul, what do you think about it? And you know, they really don't want to know what you think about it. When people ask you what you think about it, that's an open door for them to tell you what they think about it. And sometimes, you know, you're afraid to ask for anything. You just kind of stand there and you do. You look like Jack Benny with your hand in your elbow, your elbow in your hand. It's like, damn, how do I get out of here? Somebody save me, please. I mean, did you ever think that one guy moving would create all these conversations? And some of these people stay up all damn night trying to think of, I got to have something intelligent to say. Just make a phone call. Don't ramble on. And I'm telling you, the world is not going to come to an end. It's not going to stop. Football will start in, and I hate this term, week zero. You will be okay. Calm the hell down, Francis. I mean, Jesus. I mean, you know, to borrow a couple lines from the movie Stripes, somebody's just going to have to step up and be the big toe, you know, in this outfit. And if it's got to be me, somebody's got to stand up and be the big toe of this outfit like Sergeant Huffman. And it's obvious that you got too many vegetable potato heads that just ain't going to make the cut. No pun intended. Mercy, mercy, mercy.
0: You know, thank
1: Paul,
0: you.
1: We need a first down so bad. Just a first down to calm the masses down. Just to calm them down. Did you ever think that it would get to this point?
0: The answer is obviously no.
1: No. And you know why? Because it's not at this point. It's in them Wenderlicker's heads. War damn Eagle, Paul. Have a good day.
0: Thank you very, very much. How do you top that? You can't. So we'll check in with Elliot next in Ohio.
2: Paul Sheinbaum, it's about time that it's not the Big Ten commissioner making all the mistakes. It's somebody else. But actually what I called to talk about is multiple media outlets are reporting that Ole Miss actually got so paranoid that they switched their locker room and their facilities with the FBI's help to find out if there were any bugs. And that's what we come down to. There's no rules. It's so bad that you have to sweep your locker room to make sure the last coach didn't leave anything in there to overhear your strategies for this year. But here's, mark my words, Paul. I said this last year. I was right on certain games. Mark my words, Pete Golding, Trinidad Chambliss will beat Lane Kiffin embarrassingly. It'll be the talk of all the games of the year, and that's what's going to happen. And I think what it comes down to is Lane doesn't understand that he had everything he needed it at Ole Miss, and the game has changed. And the big name schools don't matter anymore. They do, they help, but it doesn't guarantee you a championship. And go Ole Miss.
0: Another riveting call. Dylan from Alabama is up next.
3: What's going on, my black hat brother?
0: What's up?
3: I see we got another, like you said, a riveting call by the loser up in the Big Ten. You know, I guess they just turned on the international chess competition on their network. So he just had to call here. But anyway, man, hey, it's been a hell of a day. I got flipped off by a fat girl in Dollar General parking lot. I must have been one of Johnny B's girlfriends or something. You know, she had them big old sausage fingers and everything. But, Paul, can we just segue on over to the Alabama quarterback situation? Well, it's not a situation anymore. I think we got our guy, man. Done a lot of research on him and everything. What's so Brooks Austin's video this week he put out on Keelan Russell? And, man, his tape from high school and everything, his high school team really didn't have that great of an offensive line from what I've seen. And just that kid's pocket presence, I think we're in good hands. And I feel really good about it. I feel a lot better than I did a week ago. Just seeing that film breakdown from Brooks Austin and everything. He's pretty good at what he does. But have you seen anything like that, Paul?
0: I've seen quite a bit, Dylan, and I mean I know there's a tendency for any fan, including Alabama's, to get a little crazy, but I put a lot of stock in with Pat Smith a few minutes ago. I really believe the hype. Now, it's just a matter of what he can do when it's live. I've seen a lot of great quarterbacks, as you have. There's a learning curve, and I think how quickly does he master that?
3: Yeah, I think he's going to do okay. A lot of people, you know, they're saying, well, the only time he played is when we're up 70 and all the third stringers are in. Yeah, well, you know, he ain't going to be throwing the third string wide receivers, future car salesman. He's actually going to be throwing to a Sadarian Morgan, Ryan Williams, you know, some high-profile wide receivers. And I feel like he's going to be pretty good and everything, but anyway – The dirtiest player in the game's out of here, brother. Have a good one.
0: Robert in Iowa is up next.
4: Hey, Paul, why you been up to lately, man?
0: Oh, it's so great to hear from you, Ryan.
4: Rob. My name is Robert.
0: Robert. I knew that.
4: What up?
0: I knew that pretty well, and I called you by the wrong name, and that's on me. That's. But you know what? You would be a good Ryan even if your name wasn't Robert.
4: Yeah, Ryan is good. I like Ryan. Ryan is really good pal.
0: Okay.
4: Yeah, I'm over here. I'm over here at the park.
0: What are you doing today?
4: I'm hearing you on my phone. I'm hearing you on my phone. I'm over at the park, and I like to be in the park. My question is, what do you think about? I'm hoping Alabama going to win that quarterback situation with Russell and Mac. What do you think?
0: Yeah, listen, Robert. I think it was a really good decision to go with Keelan Russell this early on, and I know you're a big you're still a big Alabama fan, aren't you?
4: Yeah. Hey, Paul. Let me tell you. I emailed you. I emailed you about the. I sent you a photo about the handsome girl. I would like for you to watch it.
0: Okay, yeah. Listen, Robert, I don't know where that email went, but I can assure you I didn't get it. Let me do this, okay? I want to make sure you get it to us correctly. So I'm going to put you back on hold if that's okay with you, Robert. So we uh, so we can make sure to get that right. We're up against the break. We are coming back with more right after this.
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12: 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It's like having a direct line to John Calipari, except we won't ask you how you got this number. 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

0: We are back. What an afternoon this has been. It's not over yet. Don't go anywhere. AJ is up next.
1: The main event, maybe, is here, Mr. Feinbaum. Happy start to the opening season. We got week zero coming, about like Dylan's calls, week and zero. But let me tell you this, Paul. Shout out to Sammy Coates for pulling it out, ending a 10-year losing streak up there at Columbia High School this weekend and getting W. Congratulations. That was good news. And War Down Eagle, Sammy. Hey, Paul, you know, I can't help it, but I see the diagnosis now with these fans. I mean, and these SEC fans in particular, Paul. I mean, it's ridiculous that they suffer from cranial colorectalitis. I'm going to just tell you right now, because they worried about going to a 9-game schedule. If y'all get your head out of that south end of that northbound horse over there, it's just another game. The horse has left the stable, baby. It's not coming back. One more game. I mean, what does that mean? You know what it means, Paul? All it means is this. You got to play one more ACC team. Now, quit y'all's crying about it. I mean, what you got to do? You got to play a cupcake like Alabama. You got to play a cupcake like Georgia, a cupcake like Tennessee, cupcake like Florida. I mean, it's just southeastern cupcakes, you know, because I'm going to tell y'all something. Y'all going to get sick and tired of hearing about Auburn this year. You're going to get sick and tired of hearing about Auburn winning this year. So you might as well get over it. And I'm going to tell you this, too, Paul. Brad's so short. Brad from Macon County, he's over there. He's so short, he uses a thimble for a shot glass. War Down Eagle.
0: I say this all the time. This show is not scripted. I know you don't believe me when I say that. Brad is up next.
2: Thanks, Mr. Paul. And who the hell is he calling a cupcake? Let me tell you something, AJ. I want you to stick both your hands in front of your face, and I want you to count every digit you got, because that's how many times in a row we done stuck it to you and your damn Tigers. Don't forget it. You just, I'll meet you over there for the game. We can go have a good time and watch Georgia get number 10. But, you know, Paul, when Elliott calls in, and you would remember this, you remember last year when he called in, maybe earlier this year, when he called in and said Crown Royal was Top Chef.
0: Oh, yeah, I do remember that.
2: You remember that? I mean, we gave him hell for at least half the show after that. But that's how his football sense works. He has no idea what's good, what's out there, what's better, and it's going to be the same old Elliott every call. And like we said before, we got to do a cutoff with the tariff around the Mason-Dixon line, and anybody above it that comes on has got to pay, Paul, because that's some of the stupidest stuff that I've ever heard in my life, and we'll never get our life back. But, Paul, I'm glad Alabama came out, named the starting quarterback. Even though their offensive line's not even fixed, would you say that's a concern?
0: It's a major concern, and again, I take reports from camp with a grain of salt. And Brad, you're a pretty sophisticated guy, yep. And if you're covering it, doesn't any school, you're right. Being told what they want you to know, and I just tend not to put tremendous stock in that type of reporting.
2: Well, I just hope that it's I hope that the dude has a good offensive line, because if he don't, I mean, and a good running game, because if he don't, October 10th when we come over there, that'll be the first real game that he's going to have to play, and he better have some roller skates on when we get after him, because we play different, the defense a little different over here at Georgia. But Paul, your advice, not advice, but your opinion on this, Lane Kiffin, most despised coach in the country or the SEC or both?
0: Yeah. I think he's the most talked about, but even that has a shelf life. I mean, there were some things I thought he could have said today that would have been far more interesting. Instead, he gets into the you caught me with your wife mode, but you really didn't. But you really didn't see what you think you saw. I mean, I can't ever really bite down on what he's saying, because it comes off so smarmy and disingenuous, even when he's technically speaking the truth.
2: That's true. And I could see that. I mean, he's a master at that. But, Paul, changing the subject, the English has found a way to get out of scot-free. But we had one almost step on a copperhead snake and get bit this weekend. And during the high, that was Kathy. And then our son had to have, he was rushed in with gallbladder surgery. And we had to get up there to see him. So he's doing better now, but it was an emergency type situation. So we had a nice, fun weekend at the English residences, Paul. But I spoke to our common friend, and I talked to her about Chase's condition. And if I get anything back, like an imaging, I'm going to send it over there and see what that person says. But thanks for taking my call, Paul, and enjoy the rest of your day.
0: Thank you very, very much. Billy D. is up next.
3: Paul, I wouldn't even know what a gallbladder thing would look like. I mean, I wouldn't even know what the symptoms would be like. I mean, that's...
0: You would know. It's very painful. And not that I've ever had one, but my mother had gallbladder problems, and they are... They're not to be taken lightly.
3: I'm sorry to hear that, man. I really am sorry to hear that for him. All right, Paul. So I'm walking out of one of my little favorite restaurants in Mobile. It's called Big Time Diner. Mm-hmm. You're down here. Go. I mean, it's country cooking.
0: On my way. Fantastic.
3: Great. Look, I'll save you a table. But if you don't get there at 10:45, forget it.
0: I was in Fairhope about a week ago, so I almost got there.
3: Why did you call me?
0: Well, it was a very quick trip. I was only there for a couple hours. It was an event that I had to go to. But I forgot how beautiful it was, though.
3: Yeah, it's good. Look, dig it. But we've been under showers, man. We had a lightning storm last night, Paul. It lasted about 45 minutes, and it was a light show. I mean, it was incredible. We have a stalled cold front. Whatever, like Alabama, and at night, you know, it gets cool, it pushes down.
0: Sure.
3: Anyway, I don't have to tell you. All right, so I'm walking out of Big Time Diner, and I look down, and in the Landmap article, it's a picture of you. A full picture of Paul Feinbaum. Which I looked at my wife and went, that's Paul. And she was like, well, what does it say? And I said, I'm about to find out. So I picked it up.
0: Yeah, Lanny, I mean, you tell me. I mean, I know it's a very popular publication of it. Rob Hulbert, the publisher, called me a few weeks ago, and we had he's a phenomenal interviewer and a great writer, and I have read it. I don't know if you've seen it, the whole thing yet, but it's quite a spread about some things I've been up to lately.
3: Yeah, and in the past as well. Which that was some of what I was talking to Randy about. I was like, Paul, in December of last year, you imagine the fact, before December, let's go there, you were considering a run for the state of Alabama. And look, and, you know, all cards being laid down, I think you had a running chance. But I think you picked the best path for you, dude. I mean, brother, come
0: well,
3: on.
0: Well, I mean, the article is about that, and Billy, for anybody who hasn't read it, I explained how it happened. I just didn't dream that up. Somebody approached me, and then it got very serious. But, I am thrilled doing what I'm doing right now. I'm sickened by what I see in Washington, so I think it was a very good decision. Thanks for the call. Really appreciate it. Expired is up next.
4: You know what I'm sickened about, Paul? That Billy D has started to call back in. That makes me sick. Between him and Swamp Dog, I mean, that makes me sick. That is, I mean, and I guess he kind of replaced his phone because only half that call you couldn't understand him instead of the whole call. So good job, Billy D, going to the local flea market, swap meet, and get you one of them old Primeco bag phones. It is working better than your Nextel did. But anyways, Paul, I hear all these people calling in, and they're talking about, you know, the freshman Alabama quarterback. You know, and one guy called in and was talking about winning a national championship and possibly a Heisman Trophy. And this kid might be unbelievable, lights out, unbelievably great. But in football, we always said this, okay? If you, for every freshman you have to start, it tends to be a loss, okay? It tends to be a loss, okay? So if you start three or four true freshmen, okay, or freshmen, you're going to win eight games. And for the most part, Paul, pretty damn close to it. You're starting a freshman quarterback. Never say Heisman Trophy. Never, ever say that.
0: Well, I would agree with you in principle. I mean, freshman quarterbacks don't have a good – I mean, there are some. I think Tua came in and won a national championship. Bryce Young played pretty well. Well, maybe he didn't. I mean, I think sometimes we get confused on when they're freshmen. But we're talking about a lot of freshmen today.
4: Correct. But, Paul, I think if I don't have a very good memory, but Tua came in at the end of the year, which
0: right.
4: to me almost makes him a sophomore. I mean, he didn't have to play 10 games.
0: Well, no, he was in he was in his it was freshman season, but it was also either the 13th or the 14th. It may have been the 14th or it may have been the 14th game, though.
4: Correct.
0: Yeah.
4: Now, these Alabama callers have done one thing, Paul. They have got me real interested in seeing this quarterback. Because,
0: but expired. Let me say one thing. Keelan is not a freshman anymore, isn't he? A sophomore? He played some last year. So your argument is going to be ruled out of order. Order in the court. We'll be right back.
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0: couple of minutes away from SEC now. Check it out. Scott is in Texas. You're on the air. Hello, Scott.
1: Hey, how you doing, Paul? I'm a long-time listener.
0: Thank you very much.
1: A long-time listener in Texas, and I watch you almost every day after I get home from work. And I want to ask you about what do you think about this deal about them players coming back from the NFL to play again? I just wanted your opinion on that.
0: Well, Scott, I hate it. I'm well aware of the legal loopholes, but I think it is continuing to eat at the very fiber and framework of what was once a phenomenal game that we respected, and now it's become a shell of itself, and I blame the people that have run the sport.
1: I wonder why. I think they need to do, do you think they'll ever do anything about it and keep them from doing that, or do you think?
0: No. Scott, I think we're going down a road where at some point, not yet, that we're going to legitimize what is really already happening. It's pro football.
1: I think if you decide to go in there, you need to stay. I mean, I don't think it's right for him to come back in, you know?
0: No, it isn't, Scott. Hey, thank you very much. But the next time, I've got a pretty good stomach, but the next time I hear a college president or commissioner refer to these guys as student athletes, I may lose my lunch. That is a crock. I mean, the only thing we don't have is collective bargaining and unions in college football, but we have pretty much everything else right now. Chris is up next. Good afternoon.
2: Paul, great to talk to you as always. Sure was good to hear Robert's voice. I think about him often. I was wondering how he was doing, so it was really good to hear his voice. I still remember that trip you and Dr. Lemack took out to see him and how much that meant to him, Paul.
0: I would tell you, Chris, and you were part of all that off the air. That was one of the most memorable things we have ever done here. For those who have forgotten, Dr. Lemack flew a bunch of us up to Iowa for the day. We came back, and I made it home in time for the show. We took Tammy with us. Tammy and Robert, if you could have, I mean, you've seen some pictures, but if you could have seen those two together, it was one of the greatest things I've ever seen.
2: I mean, you can see his face, just how much it lit up in that picture, Paul. Coach Alex Golish, I think you were one of the first people to get on the bandwagon with him, and I think a lot of other people in your business have now kind of followed suit. I mean, the guy just hasn't made a misstep yet. I mean, and what he did this past weekend with the former players coming in and the parents of the players being there, too. I've got a good friend whose son plays, and she said it was just one of the best events she's been to since her son's been at Auburn, and just how all the players were just like, man, it was so nice to be invited back. I mean, I think the last coach they talked to, former players, was Gus. The other ones just didn't seem to want to have anything to do with them, but it just meant so much to him. And to me, it just seems like he is putting the family back in Auburn. You've always heard that, the Auburn family. And I'll tell you, Paul, I'm praying this translates to wins, because the man just has not made a mistake yet, and I don't want there to be something on the other side of this that's not W's, because I certainly think he's got a chance with everything he's put.
0: Well, Chris, I've never understood, especially at a place like Auburn, where family is part of the tapestry of the school, why it is so difficult to understand that. But we have seen countless coaches fail to recognize what Auburn is all about.
2: 1,000%. It makes no sense to me. I mean, it's written on everything down there, so how they don't know it is amazing to me. Paul, you know, I was in Charlotte this past weekend, moved my daughter up there, and that's a wonderful drive, by the way. But we had a great time. On the way back, though, I stopped through South Carolina, had lunch with Dabo and our buddy Chris in South Carolina. Chris took us to his favorite restaurant, Golden Corral. And, Paul, I got a little embarrassed, though. I don't want to call him out like this, but Chris insisted on leaving the tip. And I looked down at the table when we were leaving. Guess what he left? 1%.
0: You know, before you go, Chris, and we're about to run out of time, I knew something was wrong as we head to the final couple of seconds, and what I found out is that I haven't, you know, been upset or irritated or agitated by his blabbering like we have heard for the last 8 or 9 years. We'll leave it right there.
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16: 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Fun first hour. We talked about the breaking news from this morning. The Cleveland Browns are naming Deshaun Watson their starting quarterback. Not really a big shocker. Doesn't make it any less of a sad day for Browns fans and probably sad couple of weeks ahead. Deshaun Watson with the ripping the fans on Saturday after they booed him during the preseason game where he was really bad in. Shador threw a touchdown pass, but overall both of them have been pretty mid. I said it was a mid-off. Like, how could

0: How could you really be that astonished? Neither guy was this was really good in the preseason, but Deshaun Watson rips the fans for booing him and then, you know, basically walks it back in what sounded like a pretty half-assed apology today. So it's going to be another tough year for the Browns. And any of your thoughts and calls on the situation, we'll take them at 310-840-4910. That's 310-840-4910. But, Brad, we had a lot to get to from this weekend here. Two full weeks in the preseason done, one more week to go. We are 16 days away from opening night between the Seahawks and the Patriots in the Super Bowl rematch. And I feel like the theme for any of the starters, especially the quarterbacks that did play this weekend, it was basically just one series. Couple got two, right? The Carolina Panthers, we were talking about that on the show on Friday night. Because they went three and out three times in a row in their first preseason game against the Bills. So I think it was like Dave Canales was like, yeah, we're gonna go out there and have the starters play again. And they didn't do much on their first drive. And then the second drive put together a touchdown drive. So Bryce Young and his starters, probably that was their last taste of the preseason. But we did see a lot of high-profile quarterbacks basically just play one series and that was it. And that's nothing new. But, Brad, do we really get – what do we really get from starters playing – one series in a preseason game, and for some of these players, one series in the entire postseason? We've already seen a lot of injuries. We'll get to Ashton Jeanty here in just a couple of minutes. But with the quarterback, like, is it worth the one drive to take a chance with your QB1 or your starting running back? You know, the Packers have done it with Jordan Love in two games. Bears did it with Caleb Williams. The Broncos just had Bo Nix suit up for the first time since the fractured ankle. So, what are your thoughts on this? Did you see anything in the series that that led you to something that you didn't already know? How valuable do you feel like the game reps are, or do you feel like it's kind of just a waste of time?
1: It's a complete waste of time. Here's how much of a waste of time it was. I was in Vegas all weekend, and we had the games kind of on the background at the event that I was at. It was all fantasy football, so it was definitely NFL-themed, and nobody, and I mean nobody, gave a single rat's ass of what the action was going on. They were all just focused on making sure their picks didn't get injured, and making sure they were getting the right picks on the board for their fantasy football franchises. So we had hardcore NFL fans in attendance with this, the games on the screen, and I was walking around in the drafts I wasn't in, kind of paying attention to the attention spans, if you will, the individuals that were participating, and none of them were looking up and glancing at those monstrous screens. They were just looking at the computer screens in front of them and who they should like for their fantasy football franchise. So, look, that's kind of the story of preseason week two. I don't think there's a whole lot to glean in general. And if you're a head coach, there is no reason for you to be trotting out your starting quarterback, really just your starters in general, for anything more than a series. Do not go full Mike LaFleur like in a preseason week one, running Jeremiah Love 14 stinking times in almost a full first half of football. And guess what happened? He got a high ankle sprain. And guess what finished? Well, him possibly missing week one as a result. Don't be that stupid. Don't be that moronic. Don't be that idiotic. And thankfully, we really didn't see that this weekend. You know, some of these quarterbacks got to go out there, shake off the rust, go through the rhythm, go through the flow, establish a little bit of cadence, and then sayonara, get the quick hood, you know, put on, you know, the ball cap on the sidelines, grab a Gatorade, listen to maybe some of the play calls that are coming in from the booth with the backups, analyze them, assess them, and just take a chill pill, relax, because the real action is going to be upcoming very soon, and that's for far more meaningful compared to the meaningless that we did see over the weekend. So, you know, I have very few takeaways, frankly, from preseason week two. There were a couple of quarterback performances I wanted to see, and I got some insights on that. We can dive into those here in a moment, but there is no reason for any of these head coaches to play their starters beyond a series. And then trotting out Jane Daniels for like three snaps, one pass, that was a head scratcher as well.
0: Well, that's what I wanted to get to because, you know, again, with running backs, I can understand, right? And especially, you know, at the time I disagree with it, but, you know, going back 23 snaps, 14 touches for Jeremiah Love. Okay.
1: Dumb.
0: Maybe it was dumb. maybe it was dumb, even though I'd like to see starters play in preseason more than most folks, including you. With the quarterback, there are varying degrees, I think, of what should happen and what the norm should be. If it's a veteran that was not injured at all last year and it's the same head coach / play caller, okay, one series, that's it. Like, we only saw one series from Joe Burrow. That's all we're going to see this preseason. When it comes to Jaden Daniels, I'm not so sure I agree there, Brad. And again, three plays. So you could say, well, what's the point of even running him out there? Well, here's the thing. They got a brand new offense coordinator in David Blau. Jaden Daniels spent most of last year injured. He has a new wide receiver, too, in Stephon Diggs, and a rookie wide receiver in Antonio Williams. And they weren't very good last year. And they've got a kind of new makeshift offensive line that is now already dealing without Laremy Tunsil for mostly the entire season. I get you want to protect him, but also I feel like he should have played more than three plays. You have to get some kind of repetitions. And okay, that's what joint practices are for. And that's what every day in training camp and preseason is for. But you can never, in my opinion, simulate that kind of game energy and that game speed. The closest thing you can do is the preseason. So one series, three plays, if you blinked, it was over. And yeah, one pass that he threw for an incompletion, and that was it. You know, he got sacked on a second down play, and that was like, oh my gosh. Oh my gosh. Like, oh no, please be healthy. And then it was like, all right, get him out of the game. So I can understand in one vein why run him out there, but also don't you kind of need Jaden Daniels out of, you know, more quarterbacks than most to get some reps, to get some game speed, to figure out what this offense is going to look like? I thought that was kind of dumb, and I thought they should have played him more, should have played him a second series. And so I think it depends, and in this situation with Jaden Daniels, I would have liked to see more of him, and I doubt we're going to see him in their final preseason game coming up this week. Dan Quinn did mention something about, you know, the joint practices, and he wasn't committal about whether or not Jaden Daniels was going to play on Friday night against the Baltimore Ravens. But let's be honest, he played three games in the second preseason game. I would say there's no shot he's going to play against Baltimore. The next time we see Jaden Daniels will be for week one. And frankly, I kind of disagree with that. I think that's the wrong idea.
1: And I disagree with that point of view, because you got to look at the opening season slate for the Washington Commanders. It is brutal. It is downright murderous. The first 3 weeks for this franchise: at Philadelphia, Godspeed; at Dallas, and that improved defense. We know how dynamite that offense is. Again, Godspeed there. And then you're at home. You're finally back in D.C., but who do you face? The defending Super Bowl champs and the Seattle Seahawks. Loss, loss, and loss again. It's probably going to be a horrific start for Washington overall. But, you know, the other issue you got is Laremy Tunsil's out at that left tackle position. So, you know, you want to get some reps, I guess, with the first team, especially maybe some of the offensive linemen protecting Jaden Daniels. But the same token, given his injury downsides and his long history of nicks and scrapes and more serious setbacks, you don't want to go out there clacking a clack and roll the dice. You're like Ketel Marte sitting at that roulette table and watching that ball spin around, hoping it's going to land on green, because he's got all those chips stacked. On a night, you should be on the damn diamond.
0: And we will get to that Ketel Marte story. 310-840-4910. Yeah, look, I mean, the Commanders have a tough schedule. Even if they had the easiest schedule, like, I don't know, man. You can't put these guys in bubble wrap forever. And I get it, one play in the preseason could hurt your quarterback, but what's the ulterior then? Or what's the other thing that happens? That Jaden Daniels has no rhythm, no momentum with Stephon Diggs, with Antonio Williams. The offensive line doesn't know what it's like to block for him in a game. And then you go out there and you're, like you said, you're 0-3 going into that game and across the pond against the Colts. And it feels like the season's bordering on the verge of being over already. So we'll have to agree.
1: They're going to be bad.
0: Yeah, I think they will be bad, but I think that means it's that much more important to get the reps with Jaden Daniels and, you know, get him out there for at least more than a series, at least two series, than what they did on Saturday against the Detroit Lions. 310-840-4910. How about we rewind it to Friday night, Brad? This game was going on when I was in the solo portion on Friday night. First time we saw Bo Nix since the fractured ankle on that bizarre play against the Buffalo Bills. Jarrett Stidham had to play the AFC title game against the Patriots. And so we see Bo Nix on Friday night against the Packers in Denver. And it's also the first time for the new play caller, 31-year-old Davis Webb. Bo Nix, 6 of 9 for 76 yards and a touchdown. I thought he looked good. And I think there's a lot to be excited about with the Denver Broncos. Bo Nix, by the way, played two series, which took them into the early part of the second quarter. So Bo Nix played a decent amount. I thought he looked good, and I think there's a lot to be excited about, like I said, with this Broncos offense, even though there is the one big question mark. How is Davis Webb going to fare as their play caller?
1: Yeah, and they're expected to play a little bit more up-tempo style this year, and I think it's going to benefit the offense overall. They got the weaponry. You know, my boy Pat Bryant has been all the talk, all the rage throughout the entire summer months coming out of Broncos camp, and that's not my perspective because he went to a such a fine institution here in the central part of the country. That's straight from the horse's mouth, that being Sean Payton. It's the beat writers on the ground that I've talked to. Pat Bryant has been the star of training camp, and he is locked in as an OBR3 in this offense. Got Cortland Sutton there as an OBR2, and of course, Jalen Waddle. And they had a nice connection, a deep ball connection, went for like 30 plus yards. Bo Nix and him establishing that rapport and that chemistry, I thought was important for Denver. They really showed up and showed out. Again, that team is probably going to have the best offensive line in football. At least they're going to have a top 5-1. I think it will be the best. They're going to have a top 10 overall defense. You've heard me say this. I'm going to quadruple down yet again. The Broncos are winning the AFC this season. They're going to represent that conference in Los Angeles at SoFi Stadium in this year's Super Bowl against the patrons that are always in that venue, and that being the Los Angeles Rams, who I have representing out of the NFC and winning the whole shebang. So, yeah, Bo Nix was really impressive. The biggest shortcoming that he had last season, he was just number 23 to adjust the completion percentage. The fact that he went 6 for 9, had a couple of overthrows on two of those three misfires. That was a bit of a misstep, but he is going to be trending in a positive direction. At least that is my viewpoint because of the upgrade in receivers around him. And two, adding Jonah Coleman in that backfield to go along with J.K. Dobbins and R.J. Harvey. And R.J. Harvey had the TD reception. So, yeah, needle is and the arrow is pointing up for Bo Nix. I think Bo was somewhat damn good in his last preseason game, and hopefully that will be the final one.
0: All right, how about one more quarterback here? And again, this is a guy that I think it would be up for debate between you and I. How long should he play? How long should he have played last night? That's Cam Ward coming off a pretty lackluster, if not bad, opening preseason game for the Tennessee Titans with new head coach Robert Saleh, but new play caller Brian Daboll. So he played a couple of series again against the Seahawks last night, and Cam Ward goes 8 for 12 for 69 yards, no touchdowns, no interceptions. He did fumble, a fumble that he recovered, but he did get sacked once as well and didn't end up running the football at all. From the highlight, I didn't watch this game live last night, but I did catch some of the highlights here today. I thought it was a little bit better, you know, and again, going up against mostly Seahawks backup players. You know, he did connect with Wandell Robinson, although he, probably could have been more than that. He did have a nice little pitch and catch on a short pass that ended up going for over 30 yards to Tony Pollard. But overall, it felt like a little bit better from Cam Ward, but I still got a lot of question marks regarding how good he's going to be here in year two. I felt like everything that could have went wrong did go wrong in year one, and his rookie and his head coach Brian Callahan gets fired like 5 games in. So I feel like naturally a lot of folks think Cam Ward's going to take a step forward. They draft Cornell Tate. They bring in Wandell Robinson. I think Brian Daboll as just an offensive coordinator could be a pretty nice addition to Cam Ward and be a good confidant for him. But I mean, I don't know, through 2 preseason games, I'm not smashing the excitement button thinking that the Titans are going to do anything this year, Brad.
1: No, I'm not completely sold on Cam Ward. Look, I think he's going to take a step in maturation. But my biggest reservation that I have about him through a couple of preseason games, where's the chemistry? Where's the connections with Cornell Tate? You know, he's targeted him a handful of times, but they have not synced up one stinking time, not one lousy time. Reeled in a catch off the hand, or Cardale Tate has reeled in a catch off the hand of Cam Ward. That's a little concern in me that they haven't been able to establish that, preseason rapport, given the, just inexperience that Cardale Tate has. And, of course, some of the shortcomings and pitfalls of Cam Ward's game. So I would say Cam Ward is the exception to the rule here of what I laid out before. You know, I'm big supporter of not playing your starters, but he's an unproven starter and a guy that needs to make strides in his overall game. He was only number 31 last season, adjusted completion percentage, and a guy who should be able to take that step forward because, unlike last year, Tennessee had one of the most difficult overall strengths of schedule for a quarterback. They have one of the easiest, in fact, the third easiest, and I'm using fantasy football information, but it all blends together. They have the third easiest fantasy football quarterback strength of schedule coming into the regular season. So Cam Ward, now is your time to prove your mettle. Now is your time to shine. But, man, you got to at least connect with your new shiny toy, and that being Cardale Tate. Where you at, bro?
0: 310-840-4910. Misconnection. I think that's the name of a song, but I'm not going to try to sing it because I'm going to botch the lyrics.
1: It's kind of like my love life. Misconnection. That's the story of it.
0: And you're married with kids.
1: I am. I guess they're mine, and they might have been immaculately conceived, but sure.
0: Good time to break there. 310-840-4910. We come back. A prayer circle after an Ashton Jeanty injury in practice yesterday. Is it all not that bad, though? We're going to break it down. That was the big news yesterday. And some big-time backup quarterback battles that I think for a lot of teams hopefully won't end up mattering, but with the nature of football, some of them probably will. We'll get to that when we return. He's Brett Evans. I'm Pat Boyle, 310-840-4910. This is BetMGM Tonight here on Westwood One Sports.
2: 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Who will make the 53-man roster? And who will be working at Home Depot this fall?

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0: Simmons. I'm Pat Boyle. Phone number to join the show, 310-840-4910. That's 310-840-4910. You could call, you could text. We got the good, the bad, and the indifferent coming up at the top of the hour. That's a new segment. Can't wait to do that throughout the entirety of the football season. We're going to start it tonight. So a new segment on BetMGM tonight. We're taking all of your preseason overreactions from the weekend, including how many series should starting quarterbacks play, depending on the context. It all depends on the context, right? Jaden Daniels, I thought he should have got more than three plays. One throw. Cam Ward, I thought definitely should have played again. Bo Nix played a fair amount coming back. But, you know, it goes to ask how much is too much in the preseason after a lot of the injuries we've seen. And, Brad, one that we got yesterday that had nothing to do with the preseason game, but yet it was on the practice field yesterday. Ashton Jeanty.
1: Oh.
0: Sprained ankle is what the Raiders are calling it after he exited practice with an apparent knee injury at first. That's what I saw. That was the first language. Ashton Jeanty had to be helped off the practice field, but then after a couple of hours is believed to have sprained his ankle. That is according to Schefter, and that is according to Ian Rappaport. The Raiders still unsure how long Jeanty will be out, but it is not considered a long-term injury. The Raiders have declined comment. They have not publicly commented on it yet. I'm assuming that Clint Kubiak is probably going to speak to the media tomorrow. Yeah, with the Raiders getting set for their third and final preseason game coming up later this week when they play the San Francisco 49ers on Thursday night. Not that Ashton Jeanty was going to play in that game. But during the team period, he ran a route and dove for the football, which was a low throw by Kirk Cousins. And Jeanty landed awkwardly on the turf grass inside the practice facility and stayed on the ground before being helped off by the athletic trainers. When he was being helped off, the reporting was that he couldn't put pressure on his right leg. Teammates took a knee and had a prayer circle after he exited the field. That didn't sound like a sprained ankle, but then the Raiders say, no, it's a sprained ankle. Brad, your immediate thoughts, because obviously this has fantasy football enriched into it for a lot of folks that were doing their drafts this weekend, a.k.a. last night. I know my brother-in-law took them, they do a league with his four brothers, his three other brothers, my nephews are involved in it. He drafted Ashton Jeanty like minutes before that happened. But, in terms of the Raiders and what this means for him and this team, which has a lot of excitement building around it, that's it feels like it's nearly worst case scenario, but then all of a sudden sprained ankle. Maybe he's ready to go week one. I don't know, man. I need some more clarity here on Ashton Jeanty.
1: Yeah, we're going to get it tomorrow. There's a lot of questions that are still being prompted because we don't know the severity or the type of the ankle injury it is. Is it a high ankle sprain? Is it a garden variety ankle sprain? You know, how severe is even the garden variety ankle sprain? We have no flipping idea. So there's really no way to really speculate about that. I will say, even if it's a high ankle sprain, he dodged maybe the biggest of bullets because when you are not putting pressure on your leg at all in a non-contact scenario, I think he actually ran into his own teammate. So I correct myself there. So a friendly fire. Immediately what comes to mind is he blew an Achilles, he blew an ACL, an MCL, PCL, something massive, tore, something significant, shredded, and the season could be over. That was the immediate first thought that I had, especially with the prayer circle with the players and their reactions to it on the field. So, again, we're going to get all the information. At least we hope. Hopefully Vegas isn't going to be dodgy with this, and Kubiak directly answers what the media is going to ask him, which will probably be question number one. You know, what's the current state of Ashton Jeanty? What is he dealing with? What specifically is the ailment, and how severe is it? And is he going to be available for the week one opener, which is a winnable game for this franchise? The Silver and Black hosting the hapless Miami Dolphins. So I will say this, Pat, if they even lost Ashton Jeanty for a significant portion of the season, Mike Washington has looked like the real deal Holyfield running the rock in the preseason, whether with the ones, with the B team. He's bouncing off would-be tacklers. He's getting appreciable yards after contact. He's a guy, showing that shimmy and shake in the field. He's catching the ball in the backfield. He will be a legitimate crutch to lean on and a certifiable three down running back in the event anything significant were to happen to Ashton Jeanty. So they may not really skip much of a beat without Jeanty on the field. I think they've got bigger questions at play, that largely being at wide receiver. And of course, when will Fernando Mendoza get his time as the starting quarterback? Though they do also have some offensive line issues. So, you know, don't exhale yet. Ashton Jeanty fans that are out there, maybe would-be fantasy football buyers of his services. But again, we're going to learn more details tomorrow. And of course, we're going to spend all of it right here on BetMGM tonight.
0: 310-840-4910 is the number to join the show. 310-840-4910. Yeah, and Mike Washington Jr. is going to be in line to be the starting running back on this team for however long Ashton Jeanty is out. And, you know, again, we are less than 20 days away from that first Sunday when the Raiders suit up against the Miami Dolphins. Sunday, September 13th, 20 days away. Ashton Jeanty has 20 days to recover and get ready to go. And I'd be very curious to see if it is a high ankle sprain and you're looking at what normally is like 4 weeks. You know, we're three weeks away from week one. Would they suit him up and play if he's not 100% for week one and risk a re-injury right away? That is, we're going to hopefully get some clarity.
1: I doubt it.
0: Right? They wouldn't. They would sit him out.
1: Yeah, just to add on to that, I mean, Jeremiah Love's got a high ankle sprain, right? And we don't know the extent of the severity of that injury because I don't think it's ever been revealed publicly by the Arizona Cardinals. The assumption kind of is it's more of the mild variety, but if it's a more severe ankle sprain of the high ankle sprain variety, that is a taxing, that is a tolling injury, and that is something, yeah, it's multi-week, and even when you come back, the lateral agility, you know, the shifting about, the hard cutting action for guys, you know, they lose that for a significant portion of the season, multiple weeks. They really pile up. So that gets sapped overall, though they could still be effective running a straight line, may not impact the receiving as much. But yeah, again, we're going to hope for the best for Ashton Jeanty. We want to see him out there. He is a pint-sized punisher when on the field and has adequate run blocking, which last year rarely happened.
0: Exactly. 310-840-4910. All right, let's pivot here because the other big news that came out here over the last day or so was earlier this afternoon. We've got a trade. We've got a trade between two teams that played one another in the playoffs, Brad, and that is the Texans and the New England Patriots, with last year Houston going out in that ugly performance in the divisional round where C.J. Stroud threw four interceptions in the first half, and now the Patriots and Texans have agreed on a trade for Kayshon Boutte. Not a big surprise that these two teams are trading with one another because Nick Caserio, who is the general manager and executive vice president of the Houston Texans, was a longtime coach and then personnel assistant in the front office for the New England Patriots. So helping out his former team getting help from his former franchise, and Nick Caserio getting Kayshon Boutte in a trade with the New England Patriots today. Houston sends back Jalen Reed, safety, who played in seven games as a sixth-round rookie last year. And the Texans also will send a seventh-round draft pick in 2028 to the New England Patriots. And the Texans, they get some help because we were wondering how are they going to do this once they lost their wide receiver number two, Jaden Higgins, just a week ago to a torn ACL. You know, a guy that was a second-round draft pick for them last year and had over 500 yards and six touchdowns. We asked, will it just be up to Xavier Hutchinson and Jalen Noel and Tank Dell to step up and fill in the void left by Jaden Higgins? And now we get the answer, and that is no. There was speculation for a long time this offseason that the Patriots were going to trade Kayshon Boutte. I thought he had a pretty good year last year. I didn't really quite understand why they were going to trade him, because you kind of one-for-one swapped out A.J. Brown for Stephon Diggs, and I know the New England Patriots also added Romeo Doubs, but I don't know. I felt like when you look at their other receivers, Pop Douglas, Mac Hollins, I felt like Kayshon Boutte kind of belonged in that conversation. For whatever reason, They didn't want him. The Patriots find a trade partner. He's now with the Houston Texans, and C.J. Stroud's got another weapon to throw to, which should give you just a little bit more confidence in this Texans offense here in 2026.
1: Yeah, look, here's Kayshon Booty, man. The guy absolutely smacks when a guy that is responsible for a stretch of the field. He's one of the best and most undervalued downfield outside the numbers weapons in the entirety of the NFL. You don't believe me? You think that's hyperbolic? Let me give you the facts, folks. I actually posted this a couple hours on X, where I'm always giving it to you there, at Noisy Huevos. You can follow me on that site at that address. Make sure you follow my partner as well, at PatBoyle44, and the show at BetMGM tonight. But getting back to Booty, last season, among qualifying wide receivers, he was numero uno in yards per target. He was numero uno in quarterback rating when targeted. He was number 5 in average depth of target. He was number 6 in yards per catch, averaging nearly 17 yards per reception. He's exactly what the doctor ordered for this team. Nico Collins is a premier field stretcher in his own right, but he can beat you in variable ways, especially for the middle of the field. He's a dirty worker between the hash marks. Booty will work outside the numbers. He's not going to be heavily targeted. But when C.J. Stroud actually has time, which will probably be an uncommon occurrence for him, knowing the sieve of an offensive line the Texans have, he'll uncork down the field, and Booty generally gets that separation. So I thought it was an excellent trade. I don't think they had to give up a whole lot. They also signed Sterling Shepard. They signed a couple other veterans to add some depth at wide receiver, but excellent move by H-Town. Somebody rockin' knockin' in boots. Apparently, Kayshon Booty is in his new digs. At least he soon will be. So, good trade.
0: Yeah, I think it's a really good trade. And you had to give up a safety that didn't play a whole lot last year. And, I mean, this Texan secondary is the best in football. So, Jalen Reed really wasn't going to play much again this season. And a 7th-round draft pick? You know, for you, you mentioned how much of a deep threat Kayshon Booty was last year. You do that deal 10 out of 10 times, 551 yards and 6 touchdowns. And that's not to mention, you know, he got hurt early in the Week 9 game against the Falcons. So he didn't record a catch in that game, but he was barely on the field because he suffered an injury early and then didn't play the 2 weeks after that. And then also was still nursing an injury and didn't play Week 17 against the Jets. So, like, if he doesn't get hurt, who knows how much even more bigger of a season he could have had last year. Let's not forget, Week 6 to Week 8, Kayshon Booty in a 3-game span had 10 catches for over 220 yards and 4 touchdowns. Like, it was week after week after week. That's where you got this smacking that booty, Kayshon Booty. That's where he became, like, kind of a household name, at least for the New England Patriots last year. So, yeah, I think this is a great deal for the Texans. Hard to say that you fleece anybody for a wide receiver. No offense to Kayshon Booty of this caliber, but, like, all they had to give up was a 7th-rounder and a safety that barely played last year. This feels like a great deal for the Houston Texans, and one, again, where you said it, Brad, Kayshon Booty should make an immediate impact. 310-840-4910. We'll take a short break. We'll come back. We got some of your texts, baseball stuff that we'll quickly hit on, but we'll get back to the football conversation as well, because there were some big-time backup quarterback battles that we've got to hit on from the weekend as well, and, again, how it could affect some teams with Super Bowl contention and Super Bowl aspirations this year. Hopefully, we won't have to be talking about who the next man up is, but we got some answers over the weekend if we do have to find out. 310-840-4910. He's Brad Evans. I'm Pat Boyle. This is BetMGM Tonight on Westwood One Sports.
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1: Yeah, you! Welcome on back, BetMGM Tonight, Westwood One Sports. He's Brad Evans, I'm Pat Boyle. The phone number to join the show is 310-840-4910. That's 310-840-4910. 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BetMGM it. All right, before we get to some of the key backup QB battles over the weekend that took place, Brad, we do have a text coming in from our guy Neil from Vancouver. We hit on a little baseball here for a minute or two. Neil says, what's good, guys? Wanted to give a shout-out to two recent amazing pitching debuts. Tugboat Wilkinson for the San Francisco Giants, who's from here, with his Invisiball, and Cade Anderson for the M's, 1.06 ERA at Arkansas. The future is bright. Yeah, and I'll start with Cade Anderson, one of the top prospects in baseball. And Cade Anderson looked pretty damn good. I mean, I'll say that much. Look, the Seattle Mariners are an absolute disaster right now, but they do have a lot of hope to add to that already stacked pitching rotation with Cade Anderson. And I think if they could just find a way to get a lineup that can freaking score some runs, win the World Series. I mean, I felt like they had the rotation to win the World Series last year. I feel like they've got the rotation to win the World Series this year. There's only one problem. Their offense can't hit worth a lick. They got blown out again by your Cubbies yesterday, 19-2. But on Saturday, the game where Cade Anderson made his debut, 5 2/3, 5 hits, 3 earned runs, 5 strikeouts. The Cubbies did get to him in that 6th inning, where Bregman and Bush both homer off of him to basically knock him out of the ball game. But, I mean, other than that, it was a hell of a great start from Cade Anderson. He's got dominant stuff, electric fastball, and, yeah, that was a pretty damn good Major League Baseball debut. Did you get a chance to catch a lot of what he was throwing?
2: Yeah, again, I was at an open bar in Vegas, and it was on the big screen. So I was throwing back a couple of high noons, and I saw some of the late innings that he was in. And the Cubs, of course, then came back, tied it 5-5, got an Xers, and then they blew it. So, I know Seattle has been largely rubbish this season, but they're very much in the hunt for a wild card, because if you got any semblance of a pulse right now in the American League, you are still alive in the wild card, because that league is so painfully mediocre. And, you know, Seattle took 2 out of 3 out of my Cubbies. The Cubs exercised some demons, you mentioned yesterday. Absolute slaughter. Miller came in late in that game, position player for the M's, and he was throwing some heat, Pat. I mean, he was making me, you know, nervous. I would have been buckling in my cleats with that 36.2 mile an hour EFIS stuff that was cross the plate. That's not an exaggeration. That's not a hyperbolic. It was clocked at 36.2 miles an hour. Yes, at a Major League Baseball game. But, yeah, Anderson was awesome. And I did see a picture. I didn't actually see Tugboat pitch, but Tugboat is an appropriate nickname. That guy has never passed up an opportunity to maybe throw down a double stack or a dozen. He's a big guy.
1: He is. He really is. Tugboat's not his actual first name, by the way. Matt Wilkinson. But yeah, what a hell of a nickname. Tugboat Wilkinson, who's from Vancouver, Canada, and then went to Central Arizona Junior College. But yeah, again, spent some time in the Bay Area and then got drafted in the 10th round by the Guardians. The Invisiball, which is basically just his fastball, but because he comes at it from kind of a sidearm delivery, and hides it really well. That's why they call it the Invisiball. And, yeah, Tugboat, after I had it up here just before, but yeah, Tugboat also pitched pretty damn well in his last appearance as well. So yeah, shout out Neil from Vancouver, who's mentioning Tugboat Wilkinson. I didn't think that name would make it onto the show tonight, Brad, but nonetheless, here we are. And you mentioned it. Tugboat at 6'1", 250 pounds, meaty fellow, to say the least.
2: No, he ain't 250. You think he's heavier?
1: You think he's 275?
2: What's his height again? 6'1"?
1: They've got him listed on MLB.com as 6'1", 250.
2: No, that would be a svelte version of Tugboat Wilkinson. The photo that I saw, the guy had one hell of a table bumper. He is a dad bod extraordinaire. We were talking about the mid-off earlier with Deshaun Watson and Shadur Sanders. That guy is a mid-off Hall of Famer. Tugboat Wilkinson, doing it for the Rod Becks of the world out there of Major League Baseball past. I'm glad he had an amazing debut. I didn't know he had the invisible. I'm going to have to check him out. I'm really excited to watch portly guys go out there and pitch. 250? Way over. Somebody give me a line at BetMGM right now. Again, I'm smacking. Daddy need. Daddy got it.

0: Believe me, Google image it, folks.
1: That's one of the greatest appearances for the sledgehammer that I've ever seen. The over on tugboat's actual weight. Yeah, I'm looking at the highlights of his last appearance and some of the pictures. Yeah, 250. That's a disgrace. He might be 250 on one half of his body. He's got to be pushing 300 pounds. You're right. Especially the picture that I see in the dugout where they have it captioned, "The tugboat's voyage begins." I mean, hey, look, Bartolo. Nobody will ever have a body like Bartolo Colon, but this is pretty.
0: No.
1: This is pretty egregious. I was 215 pounds a year ago. You're telling me I'm only 35 pounds off of this guy? No shot. You're right, Brad. We need to get to the bottom of this. I need a video. I need Giants, San Francisco Giants social media team to have Tugboat Wilkinson step on a scale and just record what the weight says. No doctor, no doctorations. Yeah, so do I. So do I. By the way, you know Tugboat Wilkinson was the same kid that had 16 strikeouts at the Little League World Series 11 years ago? Does that make you feel old?
0: Oh, man, yeah. Again, I had amazing hair 11 years ago. I was so long flowing and curling. I mean, the amount of ladies that lined up just to touch my lovely locks 11 years ago, utterly amazing.
1: Yeah, Tugboat, I said he had a great debut, 2 innings, no runs, and then he pitched a bulk of the game against the Red Sox yesterday and gave up a bomb and gave up 4 runs and 3 2/3. So that ERA that was at 0.00, now at 6.35. 310-840-4910. Combs says in our group chat, in our show chat, "I'm 230. There is no way he is only 250.
0: Read Monty's response.
1: Monty said, "Sledgehammering the over on a guy's weight is diabolical." I mean, look, he's not 250. There's no shot he's 250.
0: We're called a spade a spade.
1: That's an excellent point out by you, Brad. There's no shot this guy's 250. Not a prayer. There's not a prayer.
0: He should be the left tackle for the Washington Commanders. Larry Tunza's out to sign our boy Tugboat Wilkinson, and he's going to be able to keep Jaden Daniels' jersey clean. That is an outright guarantee, and I never use a G word here on BetMGM tonight.
1: I love all these different headlines, too, from different journalistic outlets. Tugboat Wilkinson ready to set sail on major league career. the maiden voyage.
0: It's a dream.
1: Instagram caption. If only this guy is as good as his pitch, the invisible, and as his body. You know, we could be looking at the next star of Major League Baseball, the Canadian, Big Tugboat Wilkinson. All right, 310-840-4910. Brand new segment coming up next on BetMGM tonight. It's called The Good, The Bad, and The Indifferent. From the weekend, we'll get to it when we return. He's Brad Evans. I'm Pat Boyle. 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

0: GM tonight here on Westwood One Sports. 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Again, that's 310-840-4910. Still plenty of football headlines to get to from over the weekend. But, Brad, are you ready for a brand new segment here on BetMGM tonight?
1: Oh, I love the joy of newness. Of course I am, my friend. What is it?
0: So it'll be all of us involved, you, me, producer Brandon Combs, VP Monty, and our guy Lee in our Westwood One studios. And it's a way to, we'll do this, I think, every Monday moving forward, especially throughout the football season. It's a great way to talk about football in outside of our normal debates of the big storylines and the big games from the weekend. It's a good way to talk about stuff that happened in our personal lives over the weekend and a good way to talk about anything else in life or anything else that happens throughout the weekend in the fall. It's called The Good, The Bad, and The Indifferent. We'll eat something that was good over the weekend. We'll each give something that was bad, and then something that each of us is indifferent about. So without further ado, I'll kick us off here with the good. And that is for me, as a New York Giants fan, Malik Nabers shedding the red no-contact jersey.